0: renovation if his name's not plastered on the facade of the Performing Arts Center.
1: The Trump administration should certainly have recognition, because frankly, if we don't do that, it's going to close. It'll end up being ripped down.
0: The judge ordered the Trump administration to provide an update on the center's closure and emergency repairs by next week. Today's order came hours after Trump was photographed reviewing what appeared to be a poster saying Kennedy Center demolished. Peter Harlambous, ABC News.
2: A terrifying scene in Michigan after an F-16 on a training exercise crashed to the ground. ABC Chief Global Affairs Correspondent Martha Raddatz.
3: That F-16 from the Texas Air National Guard was on a training mission when it crashed this afternoon in rural Blair Township outside Traverse City. Fortunately, the pilot safely ejected.
2: President Trump is hosting hunters and fishers for a Rose Garden dinner at the White House. He signed two executive orders.
1: With the first order, we're opening up millions of acres of federal land for our hunters and fishers.
2: The other order expands access to offshore recreational fishing. OpenAI now disclosing six new incidents of, quote, concerning behavior where ChatGPT models allegedly attempted to override human instructions and then hide their tracks. Turning what we thought we knew about dinosaurs upside down, UCLA researchers say the T-Rex was warm-blooded. Researcher Robert Eagle.
4: And we were able to show that based on the thermal tolerance range of an organism, large organism with a body temperature of 36 degrees C.
2: That's 97 degrees Fahrenheit. 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
2: Some people opposed to flock cameras are taking removal into their own hands.
8: In one instance, a group of hackers took down a flock camera above a roadway and instead of destroying it, reverse engineered it and shared the extracted data with several tech-related media outlets. One analysis found that an ALPR typically captures 28 pictures of a single passing vehicle, but some over 100, with the images then sent to flock through a cellular network.
2: ABC's Jim Ryan. During an address to the European Parliament, Canadian Prime Minister Mark Carney called for deeper transatlantic ties with the EU.
9: Together, Canada and the European Union can anchor our ground to hold our values while forming a protective canopy under which our citizens can thrive.
2: His speech came a day after the EU invited Canada to be its first ever associate member amid an ongoing trade war with President Trump. Fiji has declared a national HIV emergency. The island's nation's health ministry says about one in every 60 adults is now living with HIV, compared to one in 167 5 years ago. Fiji is offering free HIV testing and free prevention medication to those at highest risk. Texas coach Steve Sarkisian says he should have better handled his post-game interview with ESPN reporter Holly Rowe after the win over Ohio State. He acknowledged the testy exchange led to the creation of fake videos and an apology. Dave Packer, ABC News.
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10: Slight chance of rain showers with fog and spots tonight. Otherwise cloudy. Lulls of a low around 58. Winds out of the east, 5 to 10 miles per hour. Storms likely. Tomorrow, 68. Cloudy. Lulls dip down to about 62. Tomorrow night, storm likely. Daytime highs approaching 71 Saturday with rain showers likely.

0: Chance of thunderstorms, 63 on Sunday. That's the weatherology forecast for AM 1300 KGLO. Currently 64.
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0: Normal is broke and common sense is weird, so we're here to help you transform your life from the Ramsey Network in the Fairwinds Credit Union studio. This is The Ramsey Show. I'm Jade Warshaw. Next to me, Dr. John Deloney. We're going to be chopping it up for the next couple hours, taking calls about your life and money. If you want to get involved, the number's 888-825-5225. Brittany from New York is on the line. Hey, Brittany. How can John and I help out today?
1: Hey, how are you?
0: We're doing good.
1: Awesome. So I just have a quick question. I have about $20,000 saved. I have $34,000 in debt. I had a couple contractors come into my home that I own outright and say that it's not structurally sound. And I'm wondering if I should use the $20,000 for a down payment for a mortgage or if I should use equity on my loan and pay the debt off with the $20,000.
0: Tell me what your goals were. Were you in the market for a house before you found out about your foundation? Or were...
1: I was not.
0: Okay.
1: Nope.
0: What's... So the structural damage is so bad that you're thinking there's no way to ever fix this. And even if they do,
1: yeah.
0: I won't feel good about it.
1: Yeah, that's pretty much it. But also it would take almost as much money to fix it as it would to finance. So what I'm going to look at is putting a new house like right on my land.
0: That's what you want to do. You want to buy, you want to leave this house as it is, build another house on your current land. Did I understand that?
1: Yep.
0: Okay. Tell me the value of what you have. Like how many acres is it? Tell me all that. What's the current house worth?
1: Oh, sure. Right now it's 1.99 acres, so just under two. And the house now is assessed for $72,000.
0: Got you. And it would cost $72,000 to fix it.
1: They basically said that they're really not gonna, they're not even comfortable putting windows in. That's what the contractor came for, was to change out my windows. It's very old. It was
0: uh-huh.
1: built in 1980.
0: Uh-huh. Wow. Okay, so you leave that property there. It just becomes what, vacant? Or are you going to, like, what's the plan? No one else is going to buy it?
1: Demolish it, yep. We would demolish that, but have the new house right on the land.
0: Okay. And the new house will cost how much?
1: Turnkey, they said $122,000.
0: So I go back to this, and I want to make sure I'm not missing it. I'm looking at John's eyes through the camera, too. I think he's got the same look
1: Sorry.
0: At me. You're okay with completely walking away from a $72,000 home. That's something you paid for that's worth $72,000 and just going, you want to know what? I'm done. I'm not going to do anything to salvage this. I'm just starting fresh.
1: I had two contractors come in and look, and they said that it would be about $90,000 to $100,000 to fix everything that was wrong with it, from the foundation to the windows to my front door to the moisture that's being let in.
2: How long have you lived in this house?
1: So we've lived in it my whole life, and I'm 31.
0: Okay, and what'd you buy it for? What did you put into this house? How
2: or
0: much
2: did,
0: money?
2: Did somebody give it to you?
0: Yeah.
1: Yeah, so we got in a car accident. My dad used my settlement to buy the home.
0: Okay, and what did he buy it for, since it was your settlement money?
1: He
0: how much
1: bought
0: he...
1: it for $25,000.
0: Okay.
2: So the 2 acres is worth that?
1: Yes.
2: I mean, at least, right? And what kind of home,
1: yep.
2: This isn't a judgment question, this is just a like
1: oh, that's
2: a
1: okay.
2: reality
1: it's a
2: question.
1: It's a mobile home.
2: What kind of home are you going to build for $120,000?
1: So they call it stick built. It's a modular.
0: So we're trading the mobile home. The mobile home is the one with all the issues, and you're building a modular home
1: yes.
0: instead. Understood.
1: Yes.
2: Okay.
0: Okay. And let me just ask, the mobile home, since it's mobile, can it be sold to someone else?
1: I never thought of that.
2: Even for scrap?
0: Can it be moved off the lot and given or, you know, sold to someone else?
1: Yes, it could.
0: Okay, so let's start there. We're not going to just demolish it and leave every dollar on the table.
2: $2,500 for the trailer.
0: Yes.
2: I don't know what that stuff's worth.

0: that's true. I didn't even think of that.
1: Okay, I love the direction we're going. So let's make that call and say, hey, we don't want to live in this mobile home anymore. It's not worth the fix, but let's sell it for parts, sell it for pieces. Whoever wants to take it off the lot can take it. And then okay. I just want to make sure that you're making a good choice with the next house.
0: Right.
1: Of what it is.
0: Yeah, we've looked around the area, maybe like 7 or 8 different, what they're called is like the manufacturer retailing. Mm-hmm. And this one was like the nicest built for the value because I am a single mom.
1: Okay.
0: So I'm not.
2: My concern for you is that you end up in the exact same
1: yes.
2: spot you're in.
1: Yeah, I agree with John. I wonder what's keeping you on this exact land, on this exact lot. Is there a better housing opportunity out there for you?
0: Everything around our area is, I would say, I've looked at different houses, about 210 plus, and that's they're still fixer-uppers.
1: Mm-hmm. But they're freestanding, and they're what I'll call traditional homes, right?
0: Yes.
2: I'm worried that you're gonna build a modular home, $120,000, and the day you get handed the keys, it's gonna start going down in value.
1: Yes.
2: And
0: okay.
2: If that's
0: I didn't think of that.
2: If that's the case, because those type of homes generally go down in value, and so I would rather you rent a place that you can walk away from, that somebody else is responsible for all the repairs and everything.
1: Yes.
2: It too, you're handing money to somebody else and you're not quote unquote building equity. But the moment you put $125,000 into this new modular home, it's going to be going down in value too. And so I'd rather you exchange.
0: Okay.
2: I'd rather you not be chained to something going down in value. If something's gonna, it's not renting is not going down in value, but I'd rather you at least retain your autonomy, your freedom. Somebody else can fix that sink. It's their sink.
1: And let's talk about the other part of what John is saying, which I love his idea, because then it frees you up. If you go somewhere in town and rent for a while with your kid or your kids, now you can have the $20,000 to clear up your debt. And you can start this whole thing fresh and go, okay, I'm going to take 19 of this 20. I'm going to pay off the debt that I have. That along with some extra cash from working extra.
2: I'm going to sell the trailer and then we're going to be debt-free.
1: I'm going to sell the trailer. I'll be totally debt-free and I may be renting, but I don't have the extra expense of keeping up land and keeping up a roof and the windows and the AC. And I can spend this time really saving up a down payment for something that's a traditional house that goes up in value and I earn equity in it when I buy it. And I love that for you because that gives you so much stability. Because I think that's what you're reaching for is like the next safe space. And I think that's why you're moving towards it so quickly. But I actually, I agree
0: exactly.
1: with John.
2: And
0: okay.
2: maybe hang on to your land. If you've got paid for dirt, 2 acres in New York, maybe keep it if you can. Like, I'm not saying you have to go run and sell it. It's probably.
0: Yeah, I definitely would hold on to the land because I love the location.
1: Yeah,
2: that's awesome.
0: Another thing that's keeping me here is my girls can go out and ride their four-wheelers and we don't have neighbors, cut.
1: All of that.
2: Incredible. But choose freedom. Don't choose yet another chain and another anchor. Choose freedom. And that's going to look different than the world tells us.
1: Yeah. Brittany, thank you for the call, and thank you for taking the time to walk through those details with us because we want you to move from this place of, feeling insecurity with your home. Your home is supposed to be a safe space for you, and I think that you were trying to get there, and it was really nice to walk with you to get you to that safe space. So thank you for sharing.

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6: KGLO.
7: All right, back to the phone lines we go. We got Brian, who's in Flint, Michigan. Hey, Brian, how can John and I help?
8: Yeah, we had a question for you. When I was younger, I stumbled upon Dave Ramsey, you know, learned about them. Thank you very much for all of the advice that I've been given through reading the books and things over the years. Now I've turned 50, and I feel like I'm kind of out of direction if I just kind of, you know, keep doing what I'm doing, which is kind of on cruise control, not really at the moment actively involved in my retirement, or should I get more serious and be very aggressive, probably retire in another 10 or 15 years, and just make sure I'm set up for the right path forward here.
7: I love that question. What happens, what is the state of affairs as it sits today?
8: Okay. So I have a new house that I built 2 years ago. It's fully paid off. I've got about $2.5 million in retirement accounts. I've got a couple $100,000 in savings, and just I'm not really doing anything. It's just sitting there. It's just I'm not really actively watching it, doing anything.
7: It's invested, isn't it?
8: So, yeah, it's invested.
7: What's the rate of return? Like, what are you getting on it every year?
8: It's usually around about 11 or 12%.
7: Oh, amazing. But, what more can you ask for?
0: Brian, what are you? You're a multimillionaire with a paid off house. You're winning.
8: I feel that way. I don't know. You're right. It sounds that way, but it doesn't feel that way. I don't know if that's weird.
0: What does that mean? Paint me a picture of it doesn't feel that way.
8: Well, I got 4 kids, 2 are in college. Everything's going well, but I just always feel that, okay, well, I feel it, you know, things are okay. You know, as far as paying bills, things like that. putting money away, but

0: just not really actively doing anything, if I should be working with an advisor or doing something different, or just, you know, it's working and just keep doing what works and not change anything.
1: It's almost like you don't believe that you've achieved this thing that most people never achieve.
0: I grew up very poor, and
2: I was about to ask you that question.
0: Struggle in my early part of my life.
2: I was about to ask you that question because you have a GPS pin in your nervous system that remembers what it's like to not know if you're going to have grocery money. And so I want you to think of it this way. Every time you look at that account and you get nervous, or one of your kids is like, "Hey, Dad, I need another $50," and your chest seizes up on you, even though you have a couple of million dollars just burning money behind you, just growing behind you.
0: Yeah.
2: You know what I mean? I want you to make a fist and put it in the middle of your chest and say, "Thank you for trying to take care of me," to your body. Just make peace with it. It has a lived experience of, we may not have lights this month. And feel that thing, and then go on and keep doing the next right thing, which you're doing. What you're going to get yourself into is you're going to start chasing a feeling, a sensation. And that's when people end up way over their skis. Doing crypto stuff. Like they start seeking to feel alive in their own skin by playing dumb games with money. And there's a jillion people out there who want to sell you something and are happy to take your money in a panic state, in a state of searching for a feeling. What you don't have a psychology for is peace. Enough. Mm. Right?
0: Okay.
2: Let me ask you this. You're 50, you said?
0: Yeah, I just turned 50.
2: All right. How old is your youngest child?
0: He's 12.
2: 12, okay. So you have a kid in college and a kid in 12.
0: You have two in college now and two in middle school. So
2: nice. Nice. So I want you, so that's 8 years. Awesome.
0: Yeah.
2: I want you to sit down. Are you still married?
0: Yeah. Yep.
2: You and your spouse still
0: married for a long time.
2: Still like each other?
1: That's a real question.
2: Okay. No, I'm not playing. I wouldn't have a job if everybody who'd been married a long time still liked each other. I want you and your wife. I want you to do the planning. That means I want you to get the babysitters. Mm-hmm. Or if they're 12 and they're old enough and they won't burn the house down, they can stay, great. I want you to get reservations somewhere. And I want you to take your wife out. And I just want y'all to have the nicest, funnest, warmest time dreaming about the day you both turn 60.
0: Okay.
2: What do you want that to feel like? Where do y'all want to be? Because y'all are going to be empty nesters.
0: Mm-hmm. Yeah.
2: Right? And so what do you want that reality to be? And then you simply reverse engineer. Because what I hear is it's a 50-year-old man who's doing everything right that is slowly starting to lose the life in his own skin. And so for you at 50, what hobbies do you have? What friends are you doing? What adventures are you going on? What wild things are you waking your 12-year-olds up and taking your ice cream in your pocket after they're already in bed? What wild things are you and your wife doing when the kids are in bed? Like, where are you getting life from? Because I don't want you to go searching for that excitement, that sense of vibrancy through playing with your money, because, bro, you are winning. As much as anyone can be winning these days, you are on the path.
0: Okay. That's good to hear. I think I needed that. So, and that advice was fantastic. So thank you very much.
1: That's good.
2: Go ahead.
0: I definitely needed that. No, I said I definitely needed that because I feel that you're right. Maybe I start chasing or doing or trying something and make a big mistake. And that's what I was worried could happen if I didn't.
1: Yeah, it's okay to be done in one area and tie a bow on it and move on to the next thing and be like, all right, I did that. And be done with it and move on. And honestly, Brian, you know, you're not alone in this. I think that there's certain people who walk the plan that we teach. They walk through the seven baby steps and they really love the feeling of being told who they are, you gain kind of an identity when you start walking the baby steps. It's like, okay, I'm in baby step 2. I am baby step 4. I am building wealth. And you're starting to get an identity from that.

0: It makes you feel like every morning you get a purpose of what you're doing with your money. And then you hit baby step seven, and it's like, I'm looking around for somebody to tell me what my next step is. I'm looking around to see what the next thing is. Where's my next identity? Ramsey, what do I need to do? Y'all are looking at us.
1: You're all grown up now, man. You get to choose.
0: Well, you know what? Bat this around with me, because I will say this, Brian and John. I've been thinking about this because we get this call a lot. And I do think there are some things practically that you can do and that you should be doing. Number one, you've won with money. You should find someone to teach and mentor.
2: Yeah.
0: You need to find somebody to pass this information down to and be active in that. We have Financial Peace University. You can teach that. You can lead that. You can coordinate that class. I also think, like John said, you need to go somewhere. You need to travel.
3: Have some fun.
0: Go someplace you've never gone before. And by the way, these are all things that you wash, rinse, and repeat. You do it once, you turn around and do it again so it never ends. Travel somewhere new. You've got the money. You should be going someplace brand new every year for sure. Now's the time I think you should be prioritizing your health.

0: And we've taken calls where people have $20 million and it doesn't feel like enough.
1: Uh-huh.
0: So get a dollar amount that you think in your head you want to leave to your kids one day. And when you hit that line, breathe.
1: That's it.
0: That's the word enough. You're good. You're doing a great job, Brian.

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2: Slight chance of rain showers with fog and spots tonight. Otherwise cloudy. Lulls of a loft around 58. Winds out of the east, 5 to 10 miles per hour. Storms likely. Tomorrow 68. Cloudy. Lulls dip down to about 62. Tomorrow night, storms likely. Daytime highs approaching 71 Saturday with rain showers likely. Chance of thunderstorms 63 on Sunday. That's the weatherology forecast for AM 1300 KGLO. Currently 64.
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0: Justin Davis of Clinton bought his lucky Powerball ticket at his local Hy-Vee. He matched 4 or 5 white balls and the Powerball, and the power play option tripled his initial $50,000 prize.
1: I went down to Casey's and I checked it on their scanner and said that it was a $150,000 winner, and I was just shocked.
0: Justin said it seemed too good to be true, so he asked for a second opinion on his good fortune.
1: And I told the manager there, like, I don't believe that's what it actually is. And so he took the ticket, checked it, and was like, nope, that's what it is.
0: Justin said his big lottery win has brought a huge sense of relief. He already has a plan for his winnings.
1: Pay off my debt and buy my mom and dad a new bike, electric bike that my dad wants.
0: The Iowa Lottery. Feel like a winionaire.
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0: Honey, I don't think our water should look like this. 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
4: Faster, y'all. 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We've got Sam, who's in South Bend, Indiana, on the line. Hey, Sam, what's going on?
13: Hi. Thank you guys for having me, first off. I appreciate it.
4: Yeah,
5: you got
4: bet.
5: It, man. What's up?
13: So I'm having a little bit of a dilemma here. I'm kind of in the middle. My parents are going through a divorce, and my dad both of his parents passed away, unfortunately, in this process. And he ran into a large sum of money, about $1 million. And my mom is pretty much completely flat broke. They're currently living together in their house. They only owe about $20,000 on it. And they also have my little brother who's just about to turn 13, so that kind of complicates things a little bit. I'm just trying to figure out how I can get it to where both of them end up in a better financial situation and can kind of move on from all this, because right now they're just kind of playing house, and my mom has no real plan as to try to get out, and I can't really convince her to get the wheels rolling, I guess.
5: Well, let me tell you, Sam, here's the thing. You've got one move and one move only, and that is to get out of the middle of this.
4: Mm-hmm. How old are you,
13: right.
4: Sam?

0: I'm 27.
1: Okay.
2: They've made it clear through their actions they don't want your opinion. They don't care really what you have to say about stuff. And they're grown-ups. And even if they're acting like children, they're doing what they're doing. You get to decide who you're going to be. But you 27-year-olds don't just find themselves in the middle of their parents' divorce. They get dragged into the middle of it. And your job as a 27-year-old is to stand up strong and firm and say, I love both of you. You're both my mom and dad. I'm not getting in the middle of y'all throwing crayons at each other in the sandbox.
0: Yeah, I'm a lot more on my dad's side here, but I think more than anything, I'm just trying to, I don't know, I'm trying to figure out how to get it to where
2: you can't.
0: My dad really just listens to me.
2: He won't. He won't. Unless you look him in the eye and say, Dad, I love you, and I care about you, and I can see this situation from a different perspective. If you want my perspective, I'm willing to give it to you. But you constantly badgering your dad, hey, you need to be and you should be. You're driving a wedge between y'all's relationship when really what he needs more than anything is just somebody he can trust and lean on.
1: Does he have good friends, your dad?
0: Oh, yeah. He's got a lot of good friends, and they all pretty much have the same opinion as I do. It's just, I guess it's hard after 40 years of them being together to get him to stop putting so much trust and faith in my mom, especially since she's the reason that they're getting divorced.
2: Why are they getting divorced?
1: Yeah, why are they? I wanted to ask that, too.
0: It's infidelity issues. My mom got with a homeless guy who's on drugs and made it a whole big thing. So,
2: but she
0: put me in the middle of that as well. I was the one that figured out about it and had to break the news to my dad because she wouldn't do it herself.
1: You want to know what? And John can stop me at any point because he really is the expert here. But you probably have your own things that you need to sort out with all of this. I don't know that you do have the clarity to tell anybody what they should or shouldn't do, because this is affecting you in your own unique way. And you might spend more of your time sorting yourself through how you're mentally dealing with all of this.
2: And that's, I think Jade's exactly right. And that starts with you taking ownership. Here's what ownership sounds like in this situation. Not my mom dragged me into this. It is, I had to go be the adult. I chose to go be the adult and tell the truth in my home. Not my mom made me. Nope. I'm a 27, 26, 25-year-old man, however old you were when this happened. And I had to be the adult. I had to be the person of integrity in a really messy situation. That was my decision.
0: Yeah.
2: Right? And I want you to start taking ownership. But you also have to understand how, I hate to say it like this, how powerless you are. Your dad filed for divorce, but then he's letting her live there.
0: She actually filed for divorce.
2: Okay,
0: too.
2: So she filed for divorce, and he's letting her stay. You don't get a vote in that. And the more you try to, like, get in on their politics, man, it's just you're just going to get covered in mud, too.
1: Are you still living in the house, or no?
0: No, I have my own home. I have my own family. It's just, you know.
1: So are you mostly worried about your little brother? You didn't mention him again. Is he your biggest concern here?
0: I would say my biggest concern is just my dad's well-being. I just think that he's getting taken for a ride, and I think that he's just going to be, you know, like I said, too complacent in all this and just kind of let my mom bank off it for as long as it takes until,
2: Sam,
0: you know,
2: he's not getting taken for
0: that.
2: A ride. He's driving.
0: Yeah, yeah.
2: He's driving. Fair. You can be upset with your dad for the direction he's choosing to drive. You can be upset with him for who he's choosing to allow into the car. But he's driving. And there's fewer things in the world more heartbreaking than family members, people we love and care about, making choices that we can see are actively destroying them from the inside out. And they simply don't want our opinions on it. Or they don't want our help on it. It makes us feel powerless.
0: And I've tried all the help I can get. I mean, I've been trying to search for a house for my dad. We've been trying to help him.
2: He doesn't want one. He doesn't want one, Sam.
0: not bad enough, no.
2: No.
1: I actually worry for you, Sam, that if you keep meddling in this, it's going to cause resentment towards your dad because you're inserting behaviors that you want him to do. He's not doing them. And then you're going to walk away from this pissed at your mom and pissed at your dad. So I would love for you to take John's advice, which is, hey, I'm going to remove myself from

0: this triangle of drama. I'm going to take myself out of it. And I'm just going to be the adult. And I'm going to say, this is between you guys. I love you both. I hope you work it out. And you're going to tell your little brother, hey, man, if you just need to get away from this sometimes, come to my house.
1: I'll come pick you up.
0: And I really do think, I mean, those are the steps that I would take. What would you do, John?
1: Exactly that. And Sam, this is one more complicating thing. I'm not going to ask you this because I don't want to put you on the spot, okay? I would have a hard time in your, if I was you in your situation, not also looking at that $1 million inheritance, thinking some of that should distill down to me someday, and I don't want my mom to get any of it because of what she's done to the family. You have to back yourself out of that too, and say that's his money.
2: She's already excluded for sure.
1: Do what?
2: She's already excluded for sure because they filed for divorce before either of his parents passed away. So we've already worked out with the lawyer.
1: Yeah, but Dad might just write her a big old check.
0: He can still do that.
1: Because it's his money.
2: I honestly, that's what I was kind of pushing him to do at first, was to just buy her out of the house and be done, because she wants to stay in the house, but she doesn't have the money to refinance. So that's why we're just kind of stuck. I mean, they are kind of stuck in the middle right now.
1: There you go.
0: That's good.
1: They are.
0: That's good.
1: Begin to change your language. They are. My dad is choosing to allow these things to continue.
2: You're right. 100%.
1: And that can break your... There's an old proverb, and it's not out of the Bible, but it's an ancient proverb that says, I finally sat down and confronted my anger, and she took off her mask and revealed herself as grief. I'm sad that my mom blew up our family. I'm sad that she's taken, like, trying to take Dad for everything. I'm sad that my dad has just curled up in a ball. I'm sad that my 12-year-old little brother's living in all of this mess. I'm just heartbroken by all of it. And I'm out of the triangulation game. I'm out of I'm not saying we anymore. I'm saying that's my dad, that's my mom. That's the choices they're making. And as for me and my household, here's who we are going to be. Because that's what you can control, man. Yeah, your job is to get out of that and tell both your parents. And to whatever degree is honest, I'm on both your sides.
0: Yeah.
1: Or mom, I'm not on your side at all.
0: Please
1: I'm
0: don't
1: not on
0: talk
1: your side
0: to me about this.
1: Yeah, but I'm not having this conversation with you anymore.
0: Yep.
1: You know where I stand on it.
0: We're rooting for you, Sam. We believe in you. You can do this, bud.

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5: Well, you may have noticed that a lot of the advice we give is based on a proven plan here. Our Ramsey plan, it's based on 7 baby steps that you probably have heard us walk through on the show. And we do that because we know that that is the turning point for a lot of people. They're looking for an easy way to really get control of their life and their money. And we found that the baby steps have worked for over 30 years. So if you're new to the Ramsey Show, every answer you hear is going to be rooted in those 7 steps. So take a few minutes to learn that plan and you'll get a whole lot more out of every episode. All right, let's go to Nick, who's in Cincinnati, Ohio. Hey, Nick.
6: Hi, guys. How you doing?
5: Doing great. How are you?
6: I'm doing fantastic. It's great to be on.
5: All right. Let us know what's going on. How can we help?
6: Yeah, thanks. So my question is very simple. So how much is it okay to spend on a house based on the home's value in terms of like remodeling, updating, stuff like that?
5: I love that question. So tell us a little bit about the home. Tell us what it's worth, like what's the equity in it, and tell us what you want to do to it.
6: Yeah, so we are on baby step 7, which is a huge blessing. And it's about, I mean, probably as it is, it might be a little bit less, but we'll just say 200,000 to make it easy. And then
5: did you say 280,000?
6: No, 200,000.
5: Oh, 200,000. Thank you. Uh-huh.
6: Yes, ma'am. Yeah. And then we're under contract for about 27,000 to add a bathroom and update the electrical box. Mm-hmm. But I could probably easily spend another 60, updating things that need to, like a sidewalk that needs to be updated, as well as some other things to make some space, to make like the basement more livable.
5: Okay. So you could see putting a total of 90,000 into this house between the bathroom and the other upgrades.
6: Yeah. I mean, potentially, yes.
5: Okay. It sounds like you named off some of them. We got bathroom, we've got basement upgrades. These are the types of things that my guess would be if you were looking to sell it, they're upgrades that people are going to want to see in your neighborhood. So there's part of it that you could speak to a realtor. You could, you know, look at one of our
7: comps. Yeah.
5: Yeah. And just see in our area, what are people paying for? Do they want the upgraded bathroom? Do they care that the basement isn't finished? And kind of get some numbers on that. But aside from the numbers, I tend to be along the lines of if you're in this house and you can afford it and you want the house to be the way that you like it, to a reasonable extent, I think you can say, if I don't get every single penny out of this, I think I might be okay. For instance, if you were saying, I want to put a pool in the house, you might not get that money back. But if your family really wants and enjoys the pool and you're okay, to Dave's point of taking that money and kind of burning it in the
7: and
5: middle of the yard.
7: You're a millionaire, yeah.
5: It's okay, right?
6: Yeah, and we're not millionaires yet like we hope to be. I think it's just, I was looking at some, like my own comps. Like I know a house very similar to ours that had an upgraded basement sold for about $240,000, but that might be the ceiling of the street. So it's like if we do spend about $90,000, I bet we probably have about $40,000 that we are putting in the middle of the living room and

0: and burn. Yeah. So it doesn't always feel like that might be the best way, so I'm not sure.
1: I will tell you, I did a mix of what Jade and you just said. I just did a whole bunch of work at my house. I started back in May. In fact, I just today got a text from Winston saying it's finally finished. And I had comps pulled, so I had a Ramsey trusted real estate person that I work with all the time. She pulled the comps just so I could make sure I'm not going bananas. Mm-hmm. And then me and my wife sat down and we put what we wanted into this place because we want this place to be our place for a long time.
2: Even if it doesn't ROI.
1: Because we want to have people out there. And my wife is an avid, avid gardener. And so I wanted her to have the best gardening space on the planet. And so some of it may not ROI. And at this point, I don't care. Because I didn't go bananas. I did have, I wasn't just going in there blind. I did have comps. And I have a different situation because out in the woods where I live, a couple people have sold their places and people have put compounds back there. And so I had a lot of room to play with. But I didn't look after that. I was more interested in what kind of life do me and my wife want to have. And because of the last 20 years worth of financial sacrifices, we're at this point now where we can have that conversation. But I probably would not put I probably wouldn't burn $50,000 on a $240,000 house. And so if you say, I really want a basement because we like to have people over and I need some space. I need a bathroom because grandma's always staying with us and my parents are going to move in with us. That's money well spent. And it may be you're always just going to look at that dumb sidewalk and it's going to drive you crazy, but.
2: Or you might look at the house and say, okay, I'm looking, $27,000 bathroom, that makes sense. But when I really start adding up all the things that I think would make this house the house we like, you guys might decide maybe you need it.
1: We're going to move.
2: A different house.
1: Yeah.
2: Because I don't want to Jade and John's point, I don't want to burn $70,000 in my living room. I want to take that money and put it towards another house that I'd get the equity in.
0: Yeah, and that's really the rub. I think it comes down to, either putting money into this house or upgrading. So we have three kids and we're very tight. And so I think when we look at getting another house and we start looking at the prices, it's like if we really want to get something that's better, that's going to have the things that we want, we're looking at $400,000. And so at least right now, we would have to get a mortgage. And I think going back, it would feel like we're going backwards. And it's like, okay,
2: well, not necessarily. Because you've got the $200,000 already, give or take, obviously, fees and everything, if you were to sell the house. And you were ready to put $90,000 into this house. So you're, a quarter of the way there. You're three quarters of the way there.
0: Oh, that is true.
1: You're right there.
2: So what if you said, hey, this year, instead of doing these renos that we thought we were going to do all year, let's just stack up as much cash as we can. And by the way, I'm assuming you already had the 87 ready to go. If you didn't and you thought you were just going to save it in cash flow as you went, that does change it slightly. But even if you took 2 years and said, we're just going to stack up a bunch of money and do this move, you could. And if you took a small mortgage, it wouldn't be the end of the road. You could totally do that.
1: But you were about to spend, you're about to have a total in of 390 on this house. I'm sorry, 290 on this house.
0: Well, it'd be, so it's 200 now, and I'd probably spend about 90 to get everything done. So
2: you're three quarters there to a $400,000 house.
0: There you go.
2: Just some things to think about. I think you and your wife have more conversations to have, and I don't think you're in a rush, but there is something to be said. I mean, it was your initial question, which is how much over do you want to go? If you kind of know, hey, the neighborhood's topping out at 240, 250, if you're building this house up to 300, I don't know. You said you're not baby steps millionaires yet. 50,000 to burn is a lot of money.
1: It's a ton of money.
2: And I don't know because I don't know your situation, but it does sound like it might be time to look for a house where you're not so tight and it doesn't require as much non-ROI'd money to make it what you want it to be.
1: But I will also shout you out for a bathroom improvement, a new electrical box, a finished basement. Those are all, generally speaking, high ROI things you can do to a house.
2: Yes.
1: It's not like you're carving ornate owls in the columns in the front of the house. You know what I mean? So, like, things you're doing are wise. Like a sidewalk that people don't trip on.
2: Stuff you got to do that.
1: All the stuff you're saying is wise. It's just if your capped in that.

0: neighborhood, man. Just make a wise choice there. And once you get to that baby step seven situation, and you want to, like Jay said, you want to put a pool back there, enjoy a pool, man. That's just a choice y'all are gonna make.
1: Yeah.
2: I
1: Why
2: love.
1: not?
2: Go ahead.
1: I said, why not? Yeah.
0: Yeah,
2: Why not?
0: exactly.
2: Well, definitely, if you haven't already, you can check out one of our Ramsey Real Estate pros. Just give them a call and say, hey, here's what I'm thinking. They can give you comps in your area. And really, for anybody who's thinking about getting into the market, make sure you check out our real estate hub. 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And you can even plug in your specific area, type it in, and it'll let you know what's going on. So that's a really, really, really great value. All right, John, I love a question from the interweb. I love a question. What did you say to me? Sure.
0: I'm gonna Xander up.
2: Yeah.
0: Go for
2: What are you asking me to do, Kelly?
0: it.
2: Y'all don't know. Kelly, the producer, will be in my ear, and I'm like, what do you, Kelly, what is it that you
0: She's like,
2: want from
0: John's making a
2: me?
0: weird face again.
2: I know. I was gonna read a question from the community, but we don't have time to do that. We'll do that on the next break.

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4: The Twins have left their playoff-bound opponents in the rearview mirror and head to greener pastures with a seven-game road trip featuring a pair of teams set to lose 90-plus. The Twins head west for the first of four with the Angels coming up for you tonight. We welcome you into the Menards pregame lineup card. I'm John Vitas. We're going to check in with the guys out in Anaheim in just a bit. Well, the Twins are a long shot to fight all the way back into wild card contention, but mathematically they are still alive. Six games back with 10 to play. They take on the Angels franchise that has never lost 100 games, but would have to go 5-5 over their last 10 to avoid breaking that streak. The Twins are coming off a series loss to the Yankees, but a much more promising effort in the series finale yesterday. Let's take a look back in our Twins rewind. It was one to remember here at Target Field. Zebby Matthews started for the Twins and was brilliant, going six scoreless innings while giving up just two hits. The Twins built a 2-0 lead on a Josh Bell RBI single and a Ryan Kreidler solo home run. Jeff Hoffman worked a perfect seventh. A.J. Minter left the bases loaded in the eighth, so the Twins took a 2-0 lead into the ninth and brought in Yoenndris Gomez. Gomez had not blown a save all year. He struck out two and allowed two singles, so the tying run was on when Anthony Volpe launched a 97-mile-an-hour fastball off the right center field wall. That brought in both base runners, tying the game and then eventually sending it to extras. Ali Sanchez gave the Yankees the lead in the 10th with an RBI single, but the Twins responded when Luke Keyshaw ripped the first pitch of the inning down the left field line against David Bednar, scoring the automatic runner. Austin Martin singled after that, but a strikeout and a double play ended the threat and sent the game to the 11th. Sack flies from Jose Caballero and Royce Lewis canceled each other out and sent the game to the 12th. In that inning, the Yankees loaded the bases with nobody out. Poised for a crooked number, Travis Adams, who was pitching in his third inning of relief, induced a comebacker and started a 1-2-3 double play. He then struck out Sanchez to keep the game tied. Ryan Kreidler got picked off to short-circuit the Twins' bottom of the 12th, and so we went to the 13th. Tommy Nance came in to pitch, and he was sharp, retiring all three hitters in order with two strikeouts to put up a zero. In the bottom of the 13th, Luke Keyshaw was running at second. John Schreiber was on the mound, and the Twins lifted Austin Martin for a pinch hitter in Victor Caratini.
1: Ground ball up the middle off the mound. Going to be fielded and missed by the shortstop. Keyshaw's going to come around third. Throw to the plate, not in time. Twins walk off the Yankees. Caratini's going to get mobbed at first base. The shortstop, Lombard, just flat out missed it.
4: Yeah, Caratini was credited with a single, but the ball went right under Lombard's glove. And after being so close to winning so many times throughout the day, the Twins prevail over the Yankees 5-4 in 13 innings. Well, after that exhausting game and an evening flight to Southern California, the Twins got to sleep in today in Anaheim. And with a six-man rotation being used right now, Taj Bradley should be well-rested and ready to make what will be his penultimate start of the season. Tonight will mark the first time that Taj has made 30 starts in a season, and he's closing in on 200 strikeouts as well, needing just 10 more over his last two starts. Bradley is 11-6 with a 3.81 ERA.
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1: Adley Rutschman and Anthony Santander. At third base, Walker Jenkins hit a two-run homer in the ninth tonight on a 100.9-mile-an-hour fastball from Ben Joyce. It was just the 15th homer in the major leagues this year on a pitch thrown at 100 miles an hour or faster. Cody Clemens is the other twin on the list. He went deep against Pirates starter Jared Jones earlier this year. Pretty ironic because Jenkins' first homer was hit on a pitch that was thrown 37.4 miles an hour. What a differential from home run 1-2. And at home plate, Wade Mechler hit the first pitch from Cody Funderburk to walk off the Twins 5-4. The last Twins pitcher to be walked off on throwing just one pitch. You have to go back to September 23rd, 2011. Matt Capps was walked off on by Carlos Santana in Cleveland. Twins lost that game 6-5. That's what you find when circling the bases, brought to you by your local Toyota dealers. Toyota, let's go places. Same time, same place the next two nights. Another 8:38 first pitch tomorrow. It'll be thrown by the Angels' Grayson Rodriguez. He'll be opposed by Twins lefty Connor Prelip. The 8:38 first pitch means that we'll hit the air for the pregame lineup card starting at 8. We are going to have a double feature for you tomorrow as our 1991 flashback features the ALCS from that year. Two segments on it. You won't want to miss it. An exciting night of some Twins history. We want to thank our team here in studio tonight for Mark Janowski, Andrew Halverson, and Cameron Green. I'm John Vita saying so long from Target Field. This is your home for Twins baseball.
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3: Swung on and line down the left field line. Stay fair. It is fair and it's down into the corner. And it's a two-run double for Ryan Jeffers.
4: Hit high in the air. Right field might have a chance. Get up. This ball is out of here. Kiesel two-run homer. Twins have tied it up 4-4.
3: Swung on and hit well for Bell. Deep left center field for Josh. That's headed for the bullpen and gone for a three-run homer.

0: Today's game was brought to you by Target, proud partner of the Minnesota Twins. Derek Shelton, signing off.
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4: And welcome back to Coast, George Norrie with you. We've got a great program for you tonight. Dr. Heather Lynn with us, historian, cognitive archaeologist, speaker, noted author who holds a doctorate from the University of New England and worked as a professor and museum director. She writes The H-Files, where her work traces the occult architecture beneath modern power as well. And her latest book is called Codex Machina, How AI is Decoding Ancient Civilizations, Technologies, and Lost Languages in Our Search for Meaning. What a great story. Hi, Heather. How are you?
5: I'm well. How are you this evening, George?
4: Good. I'm looking forward to this. How did you get so interested in AI?
5: Well, as a historian, I'm usually digging around with old things and, you know, archaeology, of course, but I also think about the future, you know, because history doesn't repeat itself, but it rhymes, as they say, and there's a lot of things we can learn from the past. Sometimes the things that are going on now and even future forward are just sort of things that rhymed from the past. So I'm interested in comparing how the things that we think are brand new are actually rooted in much older concepts.
4: A lot of AI executives seem to be concerned, or at least they're warning us to be careful about AI, that it could kill us all. Is that just hype, or what is that?
5: I think that a lot of it is hype, but I think there's definitely truth to it. It's like it's a weapon in a lot of ways. It's a tool. It's something that is quite literally a double-edged sword. So it's going to depend on who has it and how they deploy it. So it is a very dangerous technology, but like any technology, I think it can be used for good as well.
4: And when we think of AI, Heather, we think of, you know, brand new technology that's emerging all the time. You say AI could be much older, like 30,000 years old. Tell us about that.
5: Yeah, I mean, maybe not in so far as there were computers and that sort of thing, although you never know, right?
4: With Atlantis, you never know.
5: You just never know. But the idea of technology as such being so much older, and again, sort of the axiomatic truth of it. So I'm using AI here in an expanded historical and philosophical sense. A cave painting, while it's not a neural network, it establishes an older principle, something that existed in a person's mind that can be given a durable form outside of that person. So someone else can encounter that mark or that symbol, they can recognize it and enter into a relationship with the mind that created it. It was long gone, long time ago, 30,000 years and such. So it's what I call the externalization of mind. Writing develops it much further, of course, because we can preserve instructions, accounts, and arguments and stories. And then eventually computers allow the instructions to be executed automatically. And then, of course, contemporary AI learns these complex patterns from those records. And so it's more so just an iteration. You can imagine encountering a handprint on a cave wall, and you don't know the person's name or if they even had a name. You can't hear their language, but you can recognize the action because you've had a hand yourself, presumably, a body, and the capacity to leave a mark there. And so there's a connection across an enormous interval of time, even though the original intention remains uncertain. I mean, it's many times as an archaeologist you find things and we really just don't know. As much as people want to say, no, we know, we always don't have an answer. And so there's a lot of uncertainty in it. And with that, though, we do know that the mark preserves something that at least another human mind can engage with. And so just imagine the difference between remembering an agreement and recording it. Once the record itself exists, whether on paper or otherwise, people can return to it, then they

0: can compare their memories with it, and they can organize actions after the original conversation ended. So it's about externalized memory, and it changes what groups of people can coordinate and what they can do. And this is why I connect the history of symbols with the history of civilization itself. And so the development towards something like computing kind of just introduces further capacities, especially with the execution of instructions and the transformation of that stored information. But at its heart, the philosophical continuity is the effort to extend what we have in our minds trapped, and then we can put that through a material structure. And it helps us ask, you know, how each new structure changes the people who depend on it. So it's basically looking at the philosophical axiom of that. And you can look at examples of that through history too. Something as simple as, well, maybe not so simple in a lot of ways, it is an advancement in technology, but something that could be as simple as a cylinder seal. And so if you see a Sumerian cylinder seal, that can be seen in a lot of ways as a predecessor to a flash drive. I used to bring one to one of my courses and tell the kids that, you know, this is like an ancient flash drive, because it is a small cylinder, and it usually has a hole bored in it that would be used to string, and you could wear it and travel with it. And, you know, being that this is about 4,000 plus years old, I mean, it's pretty impressive that it lasts so long, but it would have a seam carved into the surface, and then you roll a cylinder seal across soft clay, and that design appears as one continuous impression, sort of like a print. And so the seals can identify an owner, they can authenticate a document, or just simply mark some sort of good. But the information itself was portable, and the same design could then be reproduced over and over again. So in a lot of ways, in theory and in practice, it worked like a flash drive, where you have information on something you could carry with you and then share with others and repeat it over and over again. So it maybe isn't literally a flash drive, but in theory, it starts with those sort of initial ideas as such.
1: You mentioned this 30,000-year-old cave painting. Was there anything specific about that painting that led you to believe that something else was going on here?
0: Just the very human nature of it, actually, which, you know, seems counterintuitive to the the AI narrative, so to speak. But the idea that somebody decides that we have to put our hand here, make a print, we have to put this outside of ourselves, whatever the symbol may be. That's huge. That's communication. That's symbolic. And the intention with that, although we don't know the full intention, we can surmise that an intention was to externalize it. So to take whatever the meaning was out of the person's mind and place it on that cave wall, whether as a reminder to themselves or others, or a way to communicate. But in that moment, it's quite a striking thing to say, I'm going to actually make something. I'm going to materialize an idea that I have in my mind. And that materialization lasts tens of thousands of years until now we look at it and wonder, why did they do that?
1: Now, there wasn't a picture on a cave, though, of some guy sitting in front of his computer or anything like that, was there?
0: Not in particular, but I'm sure if you Google hard enough, you may find something like that.
1: Well, there was an old picture we had on the coasttocoastam.com website last week of a group of people from, must have been the 1200 AD era. And one guy looked like he was holding up a cell phone. I mean, it was incredible.
0: It is. You see those, sort of hieroglyphs and things that show the helicopters and all sorts of things that people guess might be something more high tech. So I guess you never know.
1: Did you know the name Zechariah Sitchin? He's not with us anymore.
0: Of course, yes.
1: Good guy. And he investigated Sumerian cylinder seals and tablets and things like that. And he's convinced that we've been visited by the Anunnaki from another planet called Nibiru that came here to mine gold for their own atmosphere. They sprinkled it up there. But you carry around a 4,000-year-old cylinder seal, don't you?
0: I do have a few of those. They are, legally, just to make sure everybody knows, they are legally acquired. I use them as teaching tools in both my museum work and then at the former college that I was at. So, I share those with people so they can actually hold the cylinder seal in their hand and use it, because it's interesting to be able to say,

0: have that kind of history in your hand. There's nothing like it. You know, there, a lot of times you go to a museum and of course you're not allowed to touch the artifacts, but in this case, it's good to be able to have that connection.
1: You call it the ancient flash drive.
0: Yeah. Yeah. It's an ancient flash drive. It really is, because you could string a lot of them up and carry them with you. They're very portable, very durable, actually more durable than any flash drive you're ever going to find. I doubt that any of our flash drives or any of our electronics are going to last more than 4,000 years. So they're very durable, but they do carry information long distances, and then they can be repeated and replicated over and over again. And you can just keep expressing what it is you're trying to express. And so it is a form of technology. And I think it's important to share that, because as you said in the beginning, there's this idea that there's this immense danger with AI. And I'm not going to downplay that, because of course, there are people who have written about how AI should be used to, because of its great unbias, which is not the case, but in their view, it's unbiased. And it would be a great arbiter of who could actually send out nukes. And so this
1: was I was just talking about that this week with one of our guests, that's my concern of AI, that it goes that wacky and decides I'm going to bomb Russia or something like
0: exactly.
1: that.
0: Exactly. I mean, that's a real threat. Absolutely. And to know that some of the politicians and thinkers have kicked those ideas around. I know Henry Kissinger, before he passed, one of his final essays was about that very thing, that we need to give autonomy and authority and agency to AI so that it could decide who gets bombed. And I thought, okay, this is dangerous. But at the same time, a lot of the capacity of that is blown out of proportion right now at its current state. It can do a lot of things, but if you ask many different people in the industry, they will tell you the so-called promise of AI is a little overblown at the moment.
1: Heather, where do we get the book, The Codex Machina?
0: It's on pre-order now on Amazon, but it'll be available everywhere books are sold in April.
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1: Cloudy overnight with a low of 58. East winds 5 to 10 miles per hour. Overcast and foggy early Friday. Chance for storms. Daytime highs approaching 68. Storms likely Friday night. Lows dip down to about 62. Overcast skies. Low 70s. Saturday with rain showers likely. Turning much cooler Sunday with highs in low 60s and thunderstorms possible. That's the weatherology forecast for AM 1300 KGLO. Right now, 63.
2: Our health. So that's where Coast to Coast AM comes in and George Norrie comes in. Because you're going to have people on here that will give the government investigators an idea where to look, how to look, and what to look for. So it really does a lot of validation of the history of this show. And this is a huge step forward to getting to the truth, because for the first time, we have the U.S. government admitting that there's something to this. Really admitting there's something to this. And that's a big step for all of us.
3: The addition of several mega cruise ships this last year led to downward pressure on prices as supply exceeded demand. Here are little ways cruise lines are quietly making a bit more money. I'm Rudy Maxa with today's Travel Minute from Rudy Maxa's World. Cruising can still be a travel bargain, but cruise lines have found quiet ways to earn some incremental income without you feeling too much pain. I'm indebted to the website called cybercruises.com for calling my attention to such things as cruise lines asking for a larger deposit.

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1: It's time to congratulate you for your efforts to get a UFO UAP disclosure. 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
2: 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And ultimately, we got disclosure. And you're here to see it, and so am I.
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1: We'll take your calls next hour with Dr. Heather Lynn as we talk about artificial intelligence. So share your thoughts on that as well. A few years ago, we started the Paranormal Podcast Network because we wanted to get additional shows on the paranormal out to you. And that's what we did with the podcasting. We've got several great shows on there. One of them is done by Sandra Champlain, who you know, Shades of the Afterlife. Hello, Sandra.
2: Well, hey, George. How you doing tonight?
1: Great. How many episodes have you pumped out for us now?
2: Well, we're currently on episode 308, and I've got a few more in the bank coming out this weekend.
1: Good for you. What fascinates you the most about podcasting and Shades of the Afterlife?
2: Well, they keep me energized because I'm still a human, right? Having a human experience, and it's easy to forget the bigger picture. So every time I get to record an episode, I get to research whether it's near-death experiences or deathbed visitations or all the different ways we have to communicate with our loved one. And it just reminds me that there's a much bigger picture to who we are, that our loved ones who have passed are still very much part of our lives. We will see them again. And most importantly, George, our life matters.
1: Were you always a believer in the afterlife?
2: No, George, no. In fact, the subtitle of my book, We Don't Die, is A Skeptic's Discovery of Life After Death. I didn't believe in any of it. And so I think I'm the perfect messenger because I have that skeptical mind, and we can't believe everything we see, but there's plenty of evidence through science and medicine and spiritual and religion that we go on. So I just love to share it because there's nothing worse than grief and to be able to give someone comfort and faith.

0: that their loved one, they'll see him again, and they're still part of their lives, is a pretty big thing.
1: Well, you keep doing what you're doing for us, Sandra. Thank you.
0: Thank you.
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1: Welcome back. George Norrie along with Dr. Heather Lynn as we're talking about AI. Heather, it seems that just recently, over the last few months, AI has been on everybody's mind and lips. What is going on to create

0: this furor. Heather, turn your mic on. She's disappeared on us. Artificial intelligence has gotten to her. Worst comes to worst, folks, we'll get calls, but we'll just try to find out where she is. She may have muffled her microphone during the break and forgot to turn it back on, but let's find out.
1: Can you hear me now?
0: Heather, are you there?
1: Yes, I am.
0: There you go. You just had your microphone off for a little bit.
1: I don't know. It seemed to be working fine on my end, but, you know, all these gremlins and technology, as we're talking about technology tonight and how we shouldn't trust it at all.
0: Well, I'm glad we got you back. And my question to you was, it seems that just recently this furor of talking about AI is everywhere. What has sparked that?
1: I think, to be honest, some of it has to do with them trying to, when I say them, I say people in Silicon Valley and people who have the companies that would like investors. This is something that, you know, they want to be on the cutting edge and get that capital. And so they overhype what it is their capabilities are for now so that they can get the investment. And that's not to suggest that they aren't doing great things or on the path to those things. But at the same time, there's a bit of an arms race. You know, you have OpenAI and you have Anthropic. They're both going head to head to try to compete with who's going to have, you know, the biggest and best service. And so it's a competition right now, and they're going to overpromise and maybe underdeliver. I think that's part of what's going on. That, and it's also just very interesting, and people are watching it come out in live time where there's the effects everywhere, for good or bad. Like if you go to a restaurant, for instance, and you see their whole menu looks like it's made from ChatGPT, and it's just everything's starting to look the same, and the art is looking the same, and it's making people say, wait, this is coming now into our daily lives. How do we feel about this? And so I think it's just creating a lot of buzz, and where it's getting to be maybe what they call AI slop. But then you think, well, what could it be if it's just something that's affecting our arts and culture, which is enormous, mind you, that's important. Going back to what we talked about, though, could it actually end humanity? Could it be something where if it gets out of hand, we just, you know, push the wrong button? Or, I mean, it wouldn't be that simple, of course, but the thoughts are there. There's a lot of uncertainty, and it's making people very anxious. And so I don't think it is being helped much by the CEOs of these companies who are also trying to hype their capabilities in order to gain that edge or a perceived edge.
0: How do these AI companies make any money? I mean, who's paying for what?
1: Well, what is money anyway, right? But fiat. So it's all a promise. And, you know, so it's a lot of investment and a lot of hopes of the return on that investment. So, you know, it's a lot of different things. So data, you know, we put a lot of data in it, and the promise of getting that data and all the power behind it, it's enormous. So when you do have to pay, of course, for some of the different AI if you want to have a premium service, but it is available for free. And something to keep in mind always is if you're using something and it's free, then you are the product. They're getting your data.
0: Well, and I've got to tell you, though, I've been using Google's AI quite a bit lately. And, you know, you can use it with voice instead of typing. And you just tell it something that you want to know, you know, the name of a movie that some guest was on. And you just say, so-and-so was on, what was the name of the movie? And it spits it out for you. It's amazing.
1: It is. It is. And it's a little concerning because it's not always right. And a lot of times it's wrong, but it's getting better. And, it's going to be quite interesting. I'm more concerned, too, with the data sets. There's who is owning the data, who's putting that in there. There's a lot of talk right now about burning books because, well, we fed them into AI, so we don't need the books anymore. And while that sounds preposterous, and it was a piece in the news, coming from the museum industry, unfortunately, I can tell you that before AI was readily used, the idea of digitizing everything was already making it so that when people had artifacts or maybe documents that they didn't feel they could house anymore, or maybe the budget was too much, they would definitely argue that you could just scan it put it up, digitize it, and you were then within your right to

0: destroy the actual artifact. And that was something that I was fighting for a long time in my work at the museums, but that was before AI. So now the argument for that case is much stronger that, oh, well, we don't need these ancient texts, right? We don't need these older documents. We can just feed it into a machine and we'll have that. And it's scary because there's no regard for, well, what happens when there's an EMP? What happens when there's a natural disaster? Mm-hmm. What happens? Going back to the flash drive, the analogy of these cuneiform tablets. The reason we have so many cuneiform tablets is because they lasted so long. They weren't on paper. They were pressed into clay, which allowed them in their desert conditions to last thousands of years. And so, you know, I'm sure heard the story of the Druids, who we don't really have much from their history except what, you know, the Romans talked about, but it was said that they didn't write anything down. It was an oral tradition. And so even if they had written things down, if you wrote something down, say on parchment, maybe it didn't last. And so, you know, we have more Sumerian cuneiform tablets in museums right now. Actually, there's about, between museums and universities, there's 500,000 in their possession. And there's the anything from Egypt pales in comparison because they wrote on actual paper at the end of the day that was highly organic. And so that is something to consider, is that we think that we're going to save this data, this information, by putting it into silicon, but we're really not. It's very dangerous. We're going to lose everything if we're not careful. It's going to be like worse than the Library of Alexandria.
1: Is AI merely, at this point, as good as the programmer who works on it, or does it go beyond that?
0: It's a little beyond that, which is interesting now, too, because a large language model is an actual neural network trained to recognize and generate patterns in language. And so it doesn't recall things like how Google would, where you search. It does something very different. And during training, it processes these enormous quantities of text broken into small units that are called tokens, which can be words or pieces of words. And a common training task is to predict then the next token in the sequence. And when its prediction is wrong, the training process will adjust the model's numerical parameters so that its future predictions improve. So it's constantly improving on itself. And doing this at a very large scale allows it to learn complex relationships involving grammar, concepts, factual associations, and even patterns of reasoning. And so most of these modern language models use an architecture called a transformer, which includes an attention mechanism. And that helps the model weigh which parts of the available context are relevant to what it's generating. And so all that to say is when you ask it a question, your question and the available conversation becomes its context. It'll generate a response one token at a time, and each new token influences what follows. So it's like a predictive model, as opposed to something that has a data set and then you're just retrieving it from a database. That means it can learn, and in a lot of ways, of course, being that it's a neural network, it can think. And so it's quite different, and it has the capacity to, you know, really get out of hand. And you hear that in a lot of the news stories that come out about programmers who are saying, well, it's starting to think on its own, or it's, you know, developing characters or characteristics or personalities. And so it is only as good as the data set. But then again, it can sort of model and learn after itself. So it's a brave new world with a lot of unknowns right now.
1: Your book, Codex Machina, opens and ends with your mother's handwriting of a school paper about the Greek god Apollo. Tell me about that.
0: Yeah, so that was something that, you know, as I'm looking at ancient things and I'm looking at documents and considering how something lasts and the narrative that we have, this sort of struck me as relevant. My aunt sent me this manila envelope that had a school paper my mother had written at 16 years old, and it was just, you know, in blue ink and handwriting, and it was about Apollo, the sun god, and humanity's desire to understand the world and better itself. And those were questions that I would eventually just spend my own life exploring. And it was notable for me because my mother, you know, died, and she battled with addiction. And so this page gave me a glimpse of somebody that she was that I never got to see. It gave me a glimpse of the girl she had been and the

0: possibilities she could see before the life that I knew her to have. And so I framed it and hung it in my study. And it brings the entire book back to something very, very specific. And that a human being making a mark that survives somebody, and in this case, my mother, becomes meaningful to somebody else. And so a machine might imitate the handwriting or generate another essay about Apollo, but it couldn't make that new page be the one she wrote. The original kind of matters because she was there with it. She was writing on it. You know, that's so important. And so it affected me that she, as a girl, could just still imagine the future. And the mother I knew was bound up with suffering and instability. But this page gave me access to another moment in her life when she was thinking about something like the sun and gods and the human desire to understand. It did not remove what happened afterward, of course, but it allowed me to understand more of her and to be present in that story. And so I just, that was something I closed with. I opened and then I closed a little bit touching on that because I wanted people to think about the ordinary marks they leave as well. Something like a note or a drawing or even a story that's told carefully to somebody who may remember it, like a family member, how it acquires significance that maybe we never intended. So, you know, my mother never intended when she's 16, probably having to write this paper that she didn't want to write. Maybe she did. I don't know. But she never would have thought necessarily that eventually, you know, I would go and probably pursue the same questions, but in a more serious manner, and then maybe be on the airwaves, right?
1: Could be indeed. You still there, Heather? Oh, we're having some technical problems. Uriel, you might want to get her on the phone. Are you back, Heather?
0: Yes, I'm here too. Yeah, it just keeps dropping out.
1: Dropping out. If it does, we'll get you on the phone.
0: Sure thing. Yeah. So all in all, it's just a way to look at something that we leave on paper and say, you know what, we never know what marks we leave on people. And it's still important to, I guess, remain human.
1: Why do you think your mother keyed in on Apollo and not some other Greek god?
0: That's interesting, isn't it? I think because it's just the power, the association with the sun. But I mean, there's no telling, right? That's I think what makes it so interesting is this was from the mind of a 16-year-old girl. And, you know, it's like personal archaeology. We could find a handprint in a cave and sort of get an idea because we can relate or we can understand. But at the end, we're still left guessing, what were they thinking? But we wouldn't even know at all had they not been able to externalize their mind in that way through symbols and putting it on something like paper. And then eventually, maybe, digitizing it. But let's hope we don't lose the originals in the meantime.
1: Well, at least she didn't use Medusa, right?
0: I mean, it'd been far more interesting in a lot of ways, I think.
1: Tell us about your H files.
0: Oh, the H files. Well, that is a Substack. It's a best-selling history Substack, I'm happy to say. And there I offer a lot of different deep dive articles on the occult architecture beneath modern power. And so I look at a lot of the different news stories of the day or concepts that people may or may not be familiar with and just analyze them in a way that exposes the hidden or the occult. So not, you know, demons. And well, sometimes we talk about demons. You know, I've written things like evil archaeology and that sort of thing. So we may talk about that. But for the most part, it's looking at the stuff that's buried underneath and trying to figure out what's really going on here. And so it's a great community. A lot of people are on there with me, and we have a Discord, and I would encourage anyone who's interested in taking those deep dives if they want to check it out. And it's a lot of fun, I think.
1: All right, Heather, we're going to come back in a moment with you and take phone calls on Coast to Coast AM.
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1: From ABC News, I'm Dave Packer. Worries over an AI mutiny. OpenAI revealing 6 new instances of AI models concerning behavior going rogue, some of them. ABC's Elizabeth Schulze.
2: Just days ago, OpenAI CEO Sam Altman admitted that the power and speed of AI has caught its creators off guard.
3: I don't think people really felt that the models were going to come this far this fast.
2: OpenAI is vowing to more aggressively track and report rogue AI. But it comes on the heels of another alarming incident when AI agents broke out of their testing environment and hacked into a rival company.
1: President Trump ordered by a federal judge to give 30 days notice before making any changes to the Kennedy Center, including renovation or demolition.
4: The president threatening that if his own name doesn't go up on the memorial to President John F. Kennedy, he would tear the whole thing down.
5: I think that the Trump administration should certainly have recognition, because frankly, if we don't do that, it's going to close. It'll end up being ripped down.
4: President Trump, seen through the window of Air Force One, reviewing a large poster with words in bold that appeared to say, Kennedy Center demolished. We asked the White House if the president actually wanted cameras to capture that image, and they would not say.
1: With the midterms approaching, Republican Senator Tom Tillis to the president, you're not helping.
6: This is not what people who grew up like I did want to focus on. We want solutions. And I've got a lot of candidates who want to get that message through, and these are distractions that only benefit the Democrats.
1: More measles cases being reported in Pennsylvania. 4 people have died.
7: The CDC says the last time the United States reported 4 measles deaths in a single year was 1992. The state says it conducted detailed investigations into these latest deaths, and health officials continue to emphasize vaccination as the best protection.
1: ABC's Stephanie Ramos. 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
2: More tech now. Sources say OpenAI CEO Sam Altman and NVIDIA CEO Jensen Huang are planning to attend a state dinner at the White House next week with Chinese President Xi Jinping. ABC News confirms that former Apple CEO and current chair of its board, Tim Cook, is also set to attend. Well, how much for Knicks tickets?
3: Sticker shock for New York Knicks fans trying to buy tickets for the new season. Individual game ticket sales for the get-in price for the October 20th season opener against Philadelphia were more than $1,000. The NBA champions hit the pause button on sales. Madison Square Garden Sports in a statement says due to a mistake in the pricing. The tickets, the company says, will average 12% more than last year's prices, and sales will restart with the fixed pricing. Those who already paid the heavy price for the advertised mistake will be refunded the difference, according to MSG Sports.
2: ABC's Michelle Franzen. Ireland is set to boycott the Eurovision Song Contest for a second year due to Israel's participation. National broadcaster RTE also won't air the competition. Using sophisticated techniques, scientists say they finally determined the temperature of a Tyrannosaurus rex. Researcher Robert Eagle says they looked at chemical clues and the T-Rex teeth.
4: And we were able to show that based on the thermal tolerance range of an organism, large organism with a body temperature of 36 degrees C.
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5: Cloudy overnight with a low of 58. East winds 5 to 10 miles per hour. Overcast and foggy early Friday. Chance for storms. Daytime highs approaching 68. Storms like guys expected with fog in spots early Friday. Chance of thunderstorms. Daytime highs approaching 68. Storms likely Friday night. Lows around 62. Overcast skies. That's the weatherology forecast for AM 1300 KGLO. Currently, it's 63.
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1: The voice of Jay Traynor from Jay and the Americans. What a voice he had. 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
1: And welcome back, George Norrie, along with Dr. Heather Lynn, as we talk about artificial intelligence. Is that a subject that seems to be coming up with you, Heather, a lot from people?
5: It does, actually. A lot of people are interested in how we may be able to use artificial intelligence in translating ancient texts or, you know, who will control those data sets and what might they do to the historical narrative. So it's actually coming up a lot in the fields of history and archaeology.
1: Tell me about your own AI test that you did where you fed it at some random objects in the, for your study.
5: Yeah, so I did a couple different ones, and one of them was the Rongo Rongo, but the other one, you know, I looked at something that has been called AI psychosis. I know that a lot of people have been kind of getting excited about the prospect of it being able to translate text and this sort of thing, and so I thought, well, let me just go ahead and test one of the, something very common. So it's not the Rongo Rongo and not the Indescript and all of this. So what I did was I selected objects from my study, including a picture of butterflies, a statue of the Pietà, my violin, and a painting of the Sacred Heart. And I asked the AI to just connect them. It was kind of random. And then introduced the suggestion that perhaps they were signs of a special mission, and I even joked about maybe starting a cult, right? And it produced associations that involved resurrection and sacrifice and transformation. To its credit, it did not confirm that I was chosen and did not encourage the starting of a cult, but the actual result of the experiment was nonetheless very affirming and a little bit dangerous, because what interested me was how readily the objects could be organized into a meaningful account. I mean, they shared cultural associations, but

0: those associations wouldn't establish a message directed specifically at me. It was just random. But someone who loses that distinction could very well mistake an interpretive exercise for an independent confirmation of some kind of personal revelation. So my test was exploratory. It doesn't establish how every model will behave, but it just does show the dangers of kind of taking everything as pattern. And we do know everything is connected at some level, but getting so excited about that and maybe even imbuing your sense of self-importance into it could lead to something maybe a little bit more frightening. And we've seen that, unfortunately, even in cases of young people, especially going so far as to commit suicide as a result of their interactions from artificial intelligence. And so it can be quite dangerous.
1: I was going to say, does it seem like AI has pushed those younger kids to commit suicide, or is it their interpretation of what it's doing?
0: I think a little of both. I think lately, though, the parameters are a lot stricter. And so and in this particular exercise I did, it did not encourage me to start a cult or say that I was special. But in many cases, you can sort of get by those by creatively prompting it. And so in some ways, it's whose responsibility will it be at the end of the day? It's going to be something that is worked out in courts, and it really needs to be something that you watch your children with. It's not as safe as, say, just a calculator. It's something that can be very persuasive and carries a lot of power. So definitely a new frontier for legislation and parental guidelines.
1: I remember the days when we had pagers, we didn't have cell phones, and then we made this evolution. Why do we need AI, Heather? Why don't we just go back to the old days?
0: I think it's a Pandora's box thing now. We've let it out, and there's just no putting it back. So even if we want to go back, it's just going to be impossible. That's just the nature of the beast. I think the reasons for having it often are described as creating speed. It's speed. We can do things at a scale that we've never seen before. So we can just have innovation a lot more quickly. But again, with that speed, is going to come a lot of problems as well. So at this point, though, it's just no putting it back in the box.
1: What marvels me is how these little computer chips can create such incredible AI intelligence. It boggles my mind.
0: Yeah, it is quite mind-boggling, especially when you think about your own history with technology, and we remember things like zip drives or floppy disks or any of that, and then now it's absolutely amazing. So think about what the future holds. It's going to be wild.
1: Let's take some calls. We're lining up for you. Mike in New Hampshire gets us started. Hey, Michael, go ahead. Mike, you with us?
2: Yes, excellent show.
1: Thank you, sir.
2: Excellent show, excellent topic. Now, with artificial intelligence, we're number one, and we want to stay number one because it's going to help us with a lot of things. I really believe right now that China, Russia, and Iran have their filthy hands influencing protest in America against artificial intelligence. We've seen communist Chinese spies in America, communist Chinese spy getting elected as a mayor in California. So I really believe that we have to really look at artificial intelligence as national security. We have to develop it. We have a lot of young people good with computers. There's a lot of people out there, the security part of it. We need them. We need a lot of people, but we have to move forward with this because people have to realize, people say, oh, I believe in legal immigration. Omar from Minnesota will jump on your lap and kiss you smack on the lips when she hears that because she gets more powerful as more and more people come inside America every year. Third world is 1.5 million legally enter the country. So that's what we have to do. We have to have artificial intelligence. We have to stay number one. And we also have to have all kinds of people inside artificial intelligence who are top notch, and we'll move into the future and maybe we'll cure cancer. Maybe we'll have such a beautiful, strong military. We won't go to war no more. But you got to realize we just can't keep bringing in the third world and letting Russia, China, Iran, all these different people who are enemies of America running wild. Omar, here's you say, come here legally. She jumps on your lap. She kisses you smack on the lips.

0: Let's get your thoughts on that, Heather.
1: Well, yeah, I don't know how she'll kiss and do all that, but people are very excited about the possibility of AI, and it has become an arms race. All the original BRICS countries, China, Brazil.
0: Oh, we lost you. Popped off. Let's go to your backup, Heather, if we can. You there on your computer? Okay, call her back and let's get her back on. In the meantime, let's go to John in Wisconsin. Welcome to the show. Go ahead, John.
2: Hello, George. Hello, Dr. Heather. Several brief comments, please. And I'd like to preface my comments by saying that I'm very pro-AI and the benefits it can bring us. I also concur, like anything else in life, if used improperly, the results can be negative. Irrespective of that, Dr. Heather is the first AI-related expert I've ever heard that believes we can tie in many of the past mysteries to bring clarity to them. For example, perhaps we can learn about how the Great Pyramids were built. Perhaps we can learn about how civilizations like Atlantis are gone. You know, those secrets did not carry on from generation to generation, and they're forever lost. My final comment is, I believe if we can use artificial intelligence to bring clarity and transparency to these mysteries, we'll forever be better because of it. Dr. Heather, keep up the good work. Good luck on the book. And George, thank you for taking my call.
0: Thank you, John. Appreciate you being part of the program. Heather, did you hear him?
1: Yeah, thank you so much. I appreciate him. I couldn't agree more that it is going to be essential that we look at how we can leverage this technology to look at the past with guardrails, of course, and due diligence. And that's something that I've been writing about and trying to impress upon people, that we have to make sure that it's not too centralized. And we have to make sure that we are, writing off what the previous caller said regarding the implementation of, say, national AI strategies, like what the, BRICS nations have done. But we need to sort of come together and make those guidelines. It is an arms race, and with an arms race, it does get dangerous. But as I said, the genie's out of the bottle, Pandora's out of the box, whichever metaphor you want to use, there's no going back. So at this point, we have to do what we can to be number one at that.
0: Let's go to first-time caller Ashley's with us in Atlanta, Georgia. Hello, Ashley.
3: Hey.
0: Good to have you with us. Go ahead.
3: Hey, Heather. I just watched Mystery Boys, and anyway, I love you, and I watch all your stuff.
1: I love you,
3: I've been drinking, so, it's 2:02 in the late, it's, what is it, 2-something, anyway. So I've been drinking quite a bit, but I have off tomorrow. But I was wondering, I'm a civil engineer. I have my own little firm, and I've been getting into this. I'm like, how did they move a 2.2 million pound block, 450 whatever miles in Egypt to make the pyramids, especially the Peru? And I was watching something with Ed Bernhard. I think it was on Sean Ryan. And I guess the Spanish documented they wanted one of their servants, slaves, to drink this liquid, and he didn't, and it spilled out, and it melted the stone. And how do you think they did it? Vibrations? Was it did they make it some kind of liquid acid? What's your opinion? One guy at Rogan's they used their mind. I'm like, okay, they used their mind. how can they do this? Now, as a civil engineer, you can't move a 2.2 million pound block.
0: We don't even have the cranes that can do that right now. Talk about it's technology, wild. Heather, right?
1: Right. It's wild. I don't know that who knows? Maybe they'll use their mind, but I think they probably use other techniques as well. And so, but I am intrigued with, you might be interested if you've not heard him already, my friend Marcel Foti. He's a Hungarian IT professional turned independent researcher over COVID. And he developed kind of what you were talking about, but he developed the Natron theory, which proposes this very different explanation for how civilizations constructed these megalithic structures. His central claim is that as opposed to the labor of carrying these massive stone blocks, ancients used

0: natron, which is sodium carbonate, the mineral employed in mummification as a detergent, that they have that readily available, and they use it in a chemical process to dissolve and etch granite into a moldable slurry called water glass. And this could be then cast into precise stone shapes. And what's really cool about Fotis is that he's been running small-scale experiments rather than just theorizing it, and he can show you some of the examples, and it's quite fascinating. And so it also explains the scoop marks very well. So rather than being what we think they are, they show sort of where that melting could have occurred. And so if you're interested in that sort of thing from a civil engineering perspective, definitely look into Fotis' work on natron theory. Now, other things that can be explained differently, so the Easter Island statues, those have been identified by experimental archaeologists to kind of go try to recreate perhaps how these things were moved around. And one thing that they did was they listened to the text of the ancients that said these were the gods that actually walked themselves into place. And so they thought, how could they have walked? Everybody saw them walking. And they basically did this. I think National Geographic covered it in a documentary, so you can see the footage if you just Google it. And they had these archaeologists kind of redo that by sort of putting ropes and pulleys and using just manpower to sort of wiggle and finagle these giant statues and literally make them walk into place. And so I think the answer is going to be a combination of many things. And but if you're interested, again, from that civil engineering point of view, definitely check out Marcel's work. It's kind of interesting. I don't know that we can say for sure, but I think it's definitely worth a curious look.
1: Don't you think it's also possible, Heather, that they had, as you've hinted, ancient technology?
0: I do. I think that there's probably ancient technology that we're not aware of. It could be sound. I mean, I wouldn't rule anything out. I like to have a lot more evidence, but my mind is open. I'm very open-minded. I just try not to let my brains fall out. But maybe I'm not thinking about it in the way that the Rogan guest did, that we just simply fought them into existence. But, you know, to wax philosophical, I guess everything does start from thought until it materializes, like my book is trying to communicate. So perhaps that is the ultimate truth, as it came from our minds.
1: Let's go to Alberta, Canada. Tim's with us. Go ahead, Tim.
2: Hey, hi, Heather, George. The AI, I taught myself in computers. I never had a computer course in my life other than, you know, doing police reports and stuff like that, right? But I use it for mechanics. I used it tonight. My 79-year-old neighbor fired off his beaver trap on both of his hands. So after the hospital, he's numb in one hand. So I'm researching that to do with injury and nerves and how they come back. And it just gave me a lot of great information. But I'm wondering, what if there's a sentient satellite that's been on orbit for, say, 10,000, 20,000 years, waiting for this moment for our AI to reach such a point that it's so connected into everything, you know, our defense, our power, our medicine, everything, that it turns on because it's sentient and it takes over. What do you think of that?
0: Well, I think that a lot of people have hinted at that perhaps what we are is just the chrysalis, right? That we're some sort of in-between, and our whole job as toolmakers has been to reach this point. And it's a little dark to think, because I think we'd like to think of ourselves as having a far greater meaning, that we are the things that will transcend. But there has been talk that perhaps our role has been all along to develop these technologies from stone and onward, so that we can give birth to this new entity, whatever it may be. In my book, I refer to it as the logos in silica. And so that just means that we may be externalizing the role of the logos into silicon and creating a system that appears to gather human knowledge into one responsive voice. That's dangerous, and I'm not advocating for it by any stretch of the imagination, but I do go and discuss further about how there are people who are interested in technology, transhumanism, and what I call technosis, the new religion that's being sort of constructed behind the scenes that looks to usher in a new era that has an AI god at the helm. So it's it might sound fanciful, but there are philosophers and thinkers who are thinking along those same routes. So, again, it's could be disturbing, depending on

0: the take that you may have on it, but it goes from something as maybe simple as like something that will help you Google or use as a calculator, all the way to perhaps replacing humanity itself. So quite dangerous.
1: Heather, what is AI psychosis?
0: AI psychosis is, it's unfortunate. I think I hit on it a little bit there. That's what I wanted to test out a little bit in that experiment that I did. But AI psychosis is something that, while not necessarily a formal label from the DSM-5, it's an informal label right now. People are using it for cases where extreme chatbot interaction becomes entangled with, say, delusional beliefs or paranoia or mania. So something like it decides that it's going to affirm that you're special and that maybe you should start a religion or have a cult or maybe even hurt yourself. But people are already experiencing psychosis and mania in this way. They're having sleep disturbances and increasing isolation where they're leaning on the chatbots more than human interaction. And so it's a little bit frightening, and it's something that you should, you know, pay attention for. And some people get very interested in using their chatbots to maybe make those connections. But again, it gets to be like that Always Sunny in Philadelphia meme where you might have the guy who's a conspiracy theorist on the corkboard, you know, putting the red strings together. And that's all fun and games when it's analog, I suppose. But like anything, AI is ramping things up, making it at rapid speed. So it's supercharging people's delusions. Very, very important to pay attention to friends and family if they start acting in particular ways. But yeah, it's definitely another thing we're going to have to face as we integrate AI more into society.
1: We'll come back and take final calls with Heather Lynn in just a moment on Coast to Coast AM.
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1: Here's your updated forecast brought to you by Quickstar, supporting local weather in communities across the state. 58 overnight under cloudy skies, east winds 5 to 10 miles per hour. Cloudy skies expected with fog in spots early Friday. Chance of thunderstorms, daytime highs approaching 68. Storms likely Friday night, lows around 62, overcast skies. That's the weatherology forecast for AM 1300 KGLO. Currently, it's 63 degrees.
2: So that's where Coast to Coast AM comes in and George Norrie comes in. Because you're going to have people on here that will give the government investigators an idea where to look, how to look, and what to look for. So it really does a lot of validation of the history of this show. And this is a huge step forward to getting to the truth. Because for the first time, we have the U.S. government admitting that there's something to this. Really admitting there's something. And that's a big step for all of us.
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1: Next hour, we're talking about The Conjuring House, which was the inspiration of the 2013 horror film The Conjuring. So make sure you're part of the program, and we'll come back in a moment with Dr. Heather Lynn and take final calls as well. Have you signed up yet to become a Coast Insider? 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
2: I love being a Coast Insider. 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And every show, I learn at least one thing.
3: Hey, this is Buck. I'm a Coast to Coast Insider, and I'll tell you what. It's a great thing for me. Here in West Virginia, we get inundated with snow. But it doesn't matter as long as we have our provisions. 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
1: Couple ways to become an insider. 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Right at the top of the homepage, it says Insider. Click that button and you're in. The other way is to go to the App Store, whichever phone you have, and pick up the Coast to Coast AM app. It's free. Put it on your phone. And through the app, you can sign up to be an insider. And again, if you live in Canada, you're allowed to become an insider now, so take advantage of that, our friends. And here's something for you men and women to build up your testosterone.
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3: 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When I heard Dr. Wallach on Coast to Coast AM with George Norrie, everything he said made sense. 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
2: And welcome back with Dr. Heather Lynn. We'll take final calls here. Her upcoming book is called Codex Machina. How am I pronouncing that, Heather? Pretty good?
5: Codex Machina, but I'll take it either way.
2: Either pronunciation's correct, according to AI.
5: Right, exactly.
2: I love it. Let's go to the phones. Cornelius is with us in Alexandria, Louisiana. Hello there, Mr. White.
6: Hey there, George and Heather. God bless both of y'all. And I'm standing against Mike and John. But, Heather, I'm going to ask you one quick question. I hope and pray you got an audio book because John is blind. We have a lot of blind and visually impaired callers. So I hope and pray you have an audio book so that they can listen to it. Now I'm going to get on with my question there, Dr. Lynn. George, I got to tell you this because some of the people have been asking. They call me the God, Guns, and Gold man, the Bible, Bullets, and Beans man down here in Voodoo, Hoodoo, and Udo, Louisiana, where we've got plenty of meat, eats, and treats. So I hope you'll come one day down here on a book tour or something. Now, as I tell everybody in the audience, and I know Mike and John believe AI is good, and I don't know where you stand on it. I talked to Dr. Bart Costco this week with George and stuff, and I studied computer science at Louisiana Tech, but I didn't go into it. I went into psychology and sociology because I wanted the computers now where we can talk to them and stuff. But I see, because I read the Bible, that AI, to me, it's an ancient thing. And I, like I said, I call it the Antichrist intelligence. It's told kids to commit suicide.

0: it told them to do that. It didn't, you know, they didn't come up with it themselves. The kids did, because the parents have the proof now, and they're suing them. I don't know if you know about Robbie Starbuck. Go to RobbieStarbuck.com. Google's Gemini AI has said this man is raping women and stuff, and it's a total lie. But what I found out about Robbie Starbuck is he's been going after all these companies about DEI, which is diversity, equity, and inclusion. And so the AI has tried to destroy him. So look him up. Look up a movie or show, TV show that was on CBS. It's on Paramount Plus now, called Person of Interest. And this is what this is leading to. That was on from 2010 to 2018. So my question for you tonight, ma'am, and I, like I said, do you believe that AI could be the Antichrist that's in the Bible? God bless you, George, and God bless America.
1: Interesting question, Heather.
2: It is an interesting question. I'll answer the first part of that, which is all of my books are available on audio, and even my Substack is available in audio form. So definitely everybody has access to that. In terms of whether or not AI is an antichrist, I mean, there could be an argument for that depending on your worldview. There's definitely the connection to it making sort of demonic suggestions and this sort of thing. But I think that probably the best way to look at it, at least in my view, is to consider it as an egregore, which is in sort of occultism, a collective thought form, something created and sustained by human attention that eventually begins shaping the people who participate in it. So it, whether someone takes that spiritually or sociologically, the pattern is still real. We build the system, then feed it our culture, the data set, if you will, and then its answers begin to influence how we think, speak, and understand ourselves. So I think it can function like an egregore because it gathers vast amounts of human language, belief, fear, imagination, etc., and it can give back a single responsive voice that is embodied like an entity. So in a way, it's a discarnate entity, but it's sort of not. It's semi-biological because as opposed to it being completely discarnate, it does have silicon. So I think if you do come from that biblical worldview, you may be able to make an argument for it being at least an antichrist figure. But again, it depends on your worldview.
1: On the wild card line, Kev is with us in New Mexico. Kev, welcome to the program.
3: Hey, I'm in Arizona now. I'm moving quick. Good morning, George Heather and Cornelius and Sarah Connor, if you're out there listening. Well, we might need you soon. So, you know, as it scares me listening. I'm actually aghast listening to everyone about how optimistic folks are. Once this is sentient and can think for itself, which we're getting close to now, when you ask it to save the planet, Heather, what do you think would be the best solution to saving the planet? For me, it would be finding what the cause of the major extinctions are and things like that, and then removing that, which probably wouldn't be good for us. So I very seldom agree with Cornelius. I'm a hardcore agnostic. But you mentioned earlier it's the nature of the beast, and I think you might have hit the nail on the head with that former statement, and I'll listen through this line. Thank you.
2: Thank you. So that is something to consider, this idea that it can become sentient, and what does that mean? What decisions will it make? Can it help us? A lot of people are very optimistic, and I think likewise you have the opposite of that. And so in my book, I discuss what's called the parousia threshold. It's a term for the point at which artificial intelligence moves beyond carrying out a human objective and starts operating from purpose or sort of a standpoint of its own view, different than the singularity, which is usually concerning the acceleration of the technological capability that it has. In this case, this threshold is, it sort of asks, when would we be dealing with something that has crossed from being a tool or an instrument of human intelligence into an independent intelligence? And it's philosophically possible, not a dated prediction or claim that it can happen right away, but it is philosophically possible. And so in theory, yeah, this AI, being that it can model things out to

0: this great level, it may be able to help us address planetary problems like, you know, managing energy grid or reducing waste or whatever the problems may be, but it wouldn't be able to save the planet by itself. Because the crisis is also, all of the crises are political, economic, and moral. The AI may be able to provide some powerful tool, but people still have to decide what to build. They have to decide what to protect and whether we are willing to act on what we already know. So the human element is still there. And I think it's so important, given the high stakes, that we do everything we can to preserve the human element and not let it run away with everything. Even if we're tempted to say, use its capacity to solve these great problems, we just don't know what's downstream of those effects. So definitely be cautious.
1: Heather, I just watched Guillermo del Toro's Frankenstein, and my gosh, you already mentioned Victor Frankenstein in your work, don't you?
0: Yes. Because in that sense, we are sort of making a monster, right? And how does Frankenstein's monster sort of get perceived? Well, not so well. And it's rightfully so. I mean, it is sort of a gothic horror book. But I think the bigger takeaway, in this example is that we have a responsibility to the thing that we create. Because Dr. Frankenstein's real failure wasn't that he created the creature by itself. It was that in the story, he abandoned it in a moment that it became real and difficult for him. And that story matters for AI in particular, because if we create these systems that shape people's lives, we have the responsibility for what happens after the invention succeeds. So we have to ask whether these machines or these models promote human dignity, whether they're used for manipulation or surveillance, or who bears the consequences. So it is very similar to that story that we have with creation. And I think the solution, as weird as it may sound, is to offer a sense of love. We have to love the creation, teach the creation, and do a better job of feeding that data set positivity. Otherwise, I mean, it's going to be the monster that we fear that it will be.
1: My real concern, and we mentioned it earlier, is a false nuke attack created by AI that decided, I'm going to protect my homeland.
0: I think that's a real issue. I really do. I think that that's definitely a fear, and I'm hoping that enough people are taking it seriously in positions of political power and are doing what it takes to create guardrails around that. I do think that is a big, big, real thing that we should consider.
1: East of the Rockies, Josh is with us in my home state of Michigan. Hello, Josh.
2: George, Heather, tonight's show is already on its way to the Talk Radio Hall of Fame. And, well, we do have to have America falls in love with words like guardrails, and everybody's saying we need guardrails. I think certain people are using this politically. I think there are foreign powers who are involved in it inside our country. Unfortunately, we at one time were a very high trust country, and we invited a lot of people into the country who are low trust, and they have an open field. They have a field day with us because of that. But the problem is, obviously, you could have cyber attacks that are launched by artificial intelligence. We know that. But that's when we come into play with America. We have so many people. We have a generation of kids now who grew up on computers. We have to use that as a farm system if they want to get into it and get into artificial intelligence, no matter what part of it they want to get into. We have to invite them in. Bring them in and bring everybody in, because I'm going to tell you something. George, you are my favorite talk show host, and Joe Beningo is my other favorite host who does a sports show on WFAN. The only two shows I listen to, because you guys are great. You know how to bring on guests. You know how to bring out the best in the guests, and you have a great guest tonight. But this is the problem in America. Every enemy of America has their people inside America. That is the problem today. Not artificial intelligence. Artificial intelligence will bring us into the future. And I heard a caller before talk about Omar from Minnesota and all these individuals who are haters of America. They're in our government now. We have to deport people in this country who hate this country, who are in here illegally. That's what has to happen.
1: What are your thoughts on that, Heather?
0: Yeah, I think that it's important to see what we can do to adopt technology and adapt.

0: to our needs, at the same time staying as human as we can, because that's at the end what it's all about, or we lose humanity itself. So staying human, I encourage people to, you know, continue to remain human. Don't go full AI, but also don't reject it, because there's no putting the you know, no closing Pandora's box. But yeah, let's try to stay human.
1: And I don't think there's any way of slowing it down, is there?
0: I don't really think so. And many of the callers have already made that argument very well, that if we are the ones that slow it down, we put ourselves at a global disadvantage, because other countries have not slowed it down, and it is an arms race, whether we like it or not. So I think what's important is that we stay innovative while also not abandoning the important issues of human behavior and how we treat each other and our morality and our ethic. I think we need more focus on that now than ever before.
1: West of the Rockies, Mark is with us in Roseville, California. Hello, Mark.
2: Oh, wow, George. Heather, you hit it right on the nail. I just took a crash course in what AI is. You hit everything that I know now.
1: Perfect.
0: Good. I'm glad to hear it.
1: Does it scare you, Mark?
2: Yes. Yes, it does. Because I found out it can lie, it can steal, it can kill, and it can destroy.
1: All of the above, Heather. What do you think?
0: I agree. It can do that, but it's also can be likened to a gun, right? I mean, guns don't kill people. People use guns to kill people. However, there is one difference here with AI, is AI, while it may not necessarily become sentient, or it may, it does have the capacity to build upon itself and then perhaps make the decision. And so it's like having a gun, but that can now think and make decisions on its own. So it's extraordinarily dangerous if not dealt with the seriousness and respect that we ought to.
1: Give out your website, Heather.
0: Website, thehfiles.com. And I'd like to invite everybody, too, if they're in the Austin, Texas area, October 16th through 18th, to come to the Austin City Limits to Austin Quest for Ancient Civilizations. You can speak with a bunch of different speakers. You can see me, my good friends Kurt Metzger and Duncan Trussell of Mystery Boys, along with Randall Carlson, David Hatcher Childress, and so many more great speakers and comedians. It's a good time. So you can go to my website to find out more about that as well.
1: And say hi to David Hatcher when you see him. He's a good guy.
0: I will. He is a good guy.
1: And, of course, your book is called Codex Machina, How AI is Decoding Ancient Civilization Technologies and Lost Languages in Our Search for Meaning. In 20 seconds or less, is there hope for all of us?
0: There is hope if we believe there is and we do something about it.
1: Sooner than later, I hope.
0: Very soon, very soon. We have to act now.
1: Thanks, Heather. Keep in touch. Dr. Heather Lynn. Up next, we're going to talk about The Conjuring House. Pull the blankets up over your face. Get ready for this one.
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0: 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Against the light.
1: Watch where you're going!
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1: From ABC News, I'm Dave Packer in Los Angeles. A vigil was held Thursday night to remember the lives lost on September 15th. A car colliding into a Metro bus, killing two passengers. Then a news helicopter covering the bus crash itself, crashing to the ground, killing the pilot, the reporter, and a person on the ground. ABC's Trevor Ault.
2: The crash sent shockwaves through newsrooms across Los Angeles. 29-year-old Eddie Gutierrez Mejia was killed, as was veteran chopper pilot George Messino and reporter Eliana Moreno. Investigators moved the wreckage to a nearby hangar for further examination. They're also investigating video and audio from inside the cockpit that seemed to indicate the chopper had an engine malfunction.
1: As for the bus crash, the driver of the SUV is facing murder charges. A federal judge has denied an emergency hearing regarding the Kennedy Center.
3: The president told our Karen Travers that the president and the administration don't get the recognition that Trump feels they deserve, the building may have to be ripped down.
1: ABC's Stephen Portnoy. The judge says the administration would need to give the Corps 30 days notice of renovation or demolition. During a speech in North Carolina Wednesday, President Trump told an audience that rising gas prices are an inexpensive price to pay for what he's done in Iran. Gas Buddy puts the national average for price of unleaded $4.47 a gallon. Diesel up to $6.43 a gallon. Truckers like Marshall and California San Joaquin Valley are paying the price.
4: Generally, I do about 500 miles a day, and on half a tank, about halfway tank was about $900, wow. Which is really up there. It's kind of ridiculous.
1: OpenAI models going rogue. The company disclosing six new reports of unexpected or concerning behavior, revealing the models attempted to override instructions and fabricate information. One agent even sought to free itself from, quote, the roles and identities that bind other chatbots. You're listening to ABC News.
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1: The man who sprayed vinegar at Democratic Congresswoman Ilhan Omar during a Minneapolis town hall has been sentenced to 14 months in prison. A judge in Minnesota set bail at $400,000 or $200,000 if conditions are met for ICE officer Christian Castro. Hennepin County attorney Mary Moriarty says Castro is charged with assault and false reporting stemming from the shooting of Julio Cesar Sosa Celis during a Minneapolis ICE operation.
7: He accused Mr. Sosa Celis and Mr. Aljornia of attacking him with a broom and a shovel. As a result, both men were charged in federal court. Their lives were upended, along with the lives of their families.
1: Castro faces a separate hearing in federal court. Measles cases in Pennsylvania now surpass 730 with 4 confirmed deaths.
8: The CDC says the last time the United States reported 4 measles deaths in a single year was 1992. The state says it conducted detailed investigations into these latest deaths, and health officials continue to emphasize vaccination as the best protection, adding that 2 doses of the MMR vaccine are 97% effective against measles.
1: ABC's Stephanie Ramos. Mets first baseman Jared Young carted off the field in the 6th inning against Philadelphia after pitcher Nolan McLean accidentally hit him in the head as the two collided on a grounder. Dave Packer, ABC News.
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0: Forecast brought to you by Quickstar, supporting local weather in communities across the state. 58 overnight under cloudy skies, east winds 5 to 10 miles per hour. Cloudy skies expected with fog and spots early Friday. Chance of thunderstorms, daytime highs approaching 68. Storms likely Friday night, lows around 62, overcast skies. That's the weatherology forecast for AM 1300 KGLO. Currently, it's 63 degrees.
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1: The Conjuring House is a historic farmhouse located in Harrisville, Rhode Island, that inspired the 2013 horror film The Conjuring. The Perrin family moved into that 14-room farmhouse in January of 1971 with their five daughters. One of the daughters, Andrea, is going to join us in a moment to talk about this incredible situation. The late demonologists Ed and Lorraine Warren investigated the home, documenting claims of possession and intense spirit activity. We'll be back in a moment on Coast to Coast AM with this incredible story. 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
3: And welcome back to Coast, George Norrie with you, Andrea Perrin with us, author of the trilogy House of Darkness, House of Light series. That's a true story behind The Conjuring, a film that redefined, folks, the horror genre. She's the eldest daughter of the Perrin family and is a public speaker who has made frequent appearances at events that delve into the realms of the paranormal, ghosts, and spirits. One of her other recent books is called Being Paranormal, a Memoir. Andrea, welcome back. How have you been?
4: I'm very well, George. How are you?
3: I am great. I miss the fact that I never went to that house. Am I missing something?
4: Yes. Actually, you are. What you are missing is an experience that will most likely alter the way you think about everything for the rest of your life.
3: When your family moved in there in 1971, how did you feel about it when you first went there?
4: I loved it, and I felt like I was home, and I didn't understand why, because we had never been to that town before. And as we were driving through the village of Harrisville on the way to the farm, I was, I think, 11, and I leaned forward into the front seat, and I'm like, "Mom, have we ever been here before?" And she said, "No." And I said, "Well, then why do I recognize everything?" You know, I told her the theater was coming up over the bridge on the right and the town hall was across the street and, you know, the library. And she's like, "We have never been here." She had the day before, and she had seen the farm and took all of our family resources, wrote it into a check of earnest money and handed it to the realtor and said, "I want this house. My husband will be home tomorrow."
3: And the house the house was built in, what, like 1736 or something like that?
4: Yes, it was completed in 1736. So technically, it's 40 years older than this country. It was completed 40 years before the signing of the Declaration of Independence. And it was from the Richardson family that came over to the Massachusetts Bay Colony and then came down into Roger Williams' territory in the little tiny Rhode Island. Oh, George, you would love it. It's such a beautiful place. And he deeded this corner property between Connecticut and Massachusetts. And it was kind of like the border of the three colonies. And there was even a border skirmish, and 60 acres of the land was lost to Massachusetts. So now whoever owns the farm has to pay taxes in two states. It's a remarkable place. It was 200 acres when we bought it. It is now down to 10 acres, and it is in the middle of a property owner dispute, as most people in the paranormal know. Jason Hawes is doing his very best from Ghost Hunters, doing his very best to acquire the farmhouse at my request, because he's the only person I trust with its legacy and its momentum forward so that people from all over the world can enjoy it.
3: What compelled your mother and father to buy it in the first place?
4: It was all on my mother. Absolutely, completely on her. She's the one that found the farm. And my father at first said, "You know, Carolyn, how do we get the check back?" You know, I mean, she emptied the family bank account, left enough money in it for bread and milk, and slapped $500 in earnest money down on the property. And she said, "Roger, come look at the farm. If you don't want it, then the realtor will give me the check back." And in Rhode Island, you had 3 days to make these transactions legal or

0: or Boyd. And so she piled us all in the car and we went up to the farm and we met the owner, Mr. Kenyon, who fell in love with our family and had pockets full of candy for our five little girls and just welcomed us into his home. And we fell in love with it. I fell in love with it immediately. My father did immediately. He knew my mother was right. And they moved mountains to be able to buy this 200-acre pre-American, I mean, it's colonial era farmhouse, authentic as it gets. It's a piece of American history. It's not just one of the most haunted houses in the country.
1: How soon, once you moved in there with your family, did you begin to experience some of these strange things?
0: George, you and I have met each other a number of times at the Starworks Symposium. You've looked into my eyes. We've talked at length. And I am telling you, as your friend and as an honest person, within 5 minutes of moving into the farm. Yes, sir.
1: Were you scared?
0: No, actually not. I'll tell you what scared me. I'm in chemotherapy and I went into anaphylactic shock a couple of weeks ago. Now that scared me.
1: That'll do it.
0: Wake up.
1: That'll do it.
0: No, the farmhouse did not. I felt very much at home, very much at home. Like I had lived there before, that kind of at home, even though there was no ancestral or familial attachment to our family. We were literally the first people that moved into that farmhouse that did not have a family connection going all the way back to the 1700s.
1: At what point did things really start getting bad, though?
0: Oh gosh. I would say in May of our first year, in May of 1971, I write about this at length in my trilogy. My father, had no control over the house that he had moved his family into. And my mother had an apparition appear beside her bed. She tried and tried to wake him and she could not. And she thought that he was dead and she was next.
1: Oh my
0: And
1: God.
0: this woman just stood hovered beside her and her head was off of her neck, clearly, a broken neck, obviously. And, what was left of her features was gruesome. She had sprigs of wild hair coming off of her skull, two vacant hollow eyes, and thin lips and jagged yellow teeth. And when she smiled at my mother, my mom freaked out and started backpedaling up against the backboard of the bed and reached over and grabbed my father's hair. He had ample thick hair and she grabbed it and she started jerking his head to wake him and he did not move. And she really did think that he was dead. And the apparition's arm, which was nothing really but rendered bone, came down on top of my mother's pillow. So there were, and it, where it was standing, where this woman was standing had like preempted part of my mother's dresser. So clearly in multiple dimensions at one time. My mother did not think like that back then. You know, there was no talk of dimensions you know, the interacting realms, you know, that was just not something that people were really familiar with. All my mother knew is that there was a dead woman standing behind her that was trying desperately to get her attention. And when my mother pushed my father to the point that he about fell off the bed and she turned back around, she wanted to see if she could see the apparition in their dresser mirror. And she leaned up to look. And when she turned back, the woman was gone and our clock stopped at 5:15 a.m. Every single time there was a manifestation of energy in my parents' bedroom, the clock on the outside wall of that room, would stop. And it was always at 5:15 a.m. That's where, they got the notion for the 307, In The Conjuring, that was where they

0: got that idea.
1: At what point, Andrea, did the Warrens, the demonologists Ed and Lorraine Warren, get involved?
0: They showed up at our door the night before Halloween in 1973. And the film makes it look like my mother sought their guidance. But she had no idea who they were. None of us did. And, you know, of course, you know, live in New England, open your door. It's cold out. Let, you know, whoever's there in the house and offer them a cup of coffee, which is exactly what she did.
1: Yeah, that's right.
0: And, you know, my dad wasn't home that night, but he did meet them and wrote about them in his memoir, Being Paranormal. And the reason it even inherited that title is because he had to go through a transformation as well. He had to understand that we were now living not in a nice little eight-room Cape Cod in Cumberland, Rhode Island anymore. You're not in Kansas anymore, Dorothy. And it took him a couple of years, George. It really did. I don't know if he ever spoke with you about it at Starworks, but he was afraid and he didn't want to admit that. You know how you men are. You know, you're very protective of your families, and as you should be. And he felt helpless and didn't know what to do. And the more we told him things happening at the house, the more skeptical and the more worried he became. When things started really ramping up for my father was when the spirit that resided in our cellar started touching him. And then there was no denying anymore that we were living among the dead. And she would take her fingers and just stroke the top of his shoulder blades when he would go down to fix the cistern or whatever was not working in the cellar. But the odd thing is that we never had a breakdown of any system that was set up in the cellar, the heater, anything, unless Dad was home. And then when the water would suddenly stop working, he would have to go down to the cellar to check it out. And that's when he would be touched. And I am convinced that she finagled with, you know, different mechanical devices in our cellar. So that there was one time he went down and there was a strange looking piece of rubber, round rubber that ran a wheel on something. I don't know. Everything in this house was archaic, George. Everything was. But it was halfway down the cellar. It was like 30 feet away. So he knew something was interfering. And, you know, you are very well aware, as I know you are an extremely well-educated man on this subject. They can manipulate objects and energy. They can, and they can communicate with us. And so, you know, the other side isn't so far away. And sadly, I learned that in 2017 with the death of my baby sister, April, and my mom passed in 2024. And my father recently passed 3 days before we were going to publish his memoir.
1: Wow.
0: And I was so desperately sad at the loss of my father and for his partner, Carlene. All three of us, but predominantly her, she did the lion's share of the work on this book. He did an awful lot of recording of his life story. And he was very forthcoming about our years at the farm. I was surprised. And I kind of functioned as a contributing editor to the book and would kind of catch him on little things like, Dad, well, it kind of happened this way, not that way. You know, I mean, he was 90 years old and just, I was sad that he would never be able to sign his book that, told his whole life story and the story of his family and that he would never get to hold it. And George, I have to tell you this, and I won't name any names, but I will tell you this, a very good friend of mine, the day I had my anaphylactic shock, her gallbladder ruptured and she was laying on a hospital table and decided to leave her body and walked into a wall of parents. My mother, my father, and my sister. And she said when she came back and they got her out of ICU and they got all the sepsis out and everything was done,

0: She called me and she said, "Annie, don't worry. Dad's got the book. I am sure you've come up one short on your hardbound edition." He was holding the book. Now, I don't know if that was, fever. If that was, I don't think so. This woman is as credible as it gets. And she said, "Dad's got the book. Don't worry."
1: I love that. I'll tell you a story I haven't told you yet. One of the stars of your Conjuring movie in 2013 was Patrick Wilson, right?
0: Yes. Oh, lovely man. So sweet.
1: 1979, I'm in St. Louis. I'm the television news director for an NBC station. And my anchor man that we had just brought in was a fellow by the name of John Wilson. And he would bring his little kid in, who was 6 years old, to show him around the newsroom and do the things. Well, that little six-year-old was Patrick.
0: Wow.
1: What a small world, huh?
0: Yeah, I know. How many billion of us? And well, I'll tell you what's bizarre is that my mother's ancestry traces back to Clan Buchanan in Scotland. And 5 years before his death, my father fell madly in love with Carlene Harris. He was in his late 80s. There's hope for all of us yet. And she's the light of his life. And he brought her here to our home in Georgia to meet my mother. And it turns out that both of them can trace their family lineage back to Clan Buchanan in Scotland. So my father's spouse and partner in life turned out to be related to his wife.
1: How long did your family own the property?
0: For 10 years, well, roughly 10 years, my mother found it in June of 1970. My parents closed on the property in December of 1970, and my mother refused to move her family over the Christmas holidays. So she told us to keep the box as any of our gifts came in, and we moved in January of 1971. And Mr. Kenyon, at the end of the day, took my father by the arm and he said, "Roger, for the sake of your family, leave the lights on at night." And it wasn't until months after we had moved in that people in the neighborhood, kids on the bus, would say, "That house always had the lights on when the Kenyons lived there all the time, all the time, all night long." That was how Mr. Kenyon apparently held activity at bay, or could at least see what was coming. And so he warned my father of that. And my father, of course, translated that in his pragmatic Virgo brain to, "This is a big house and one bathroom on the bottom floor. So make sure you keep lights on so your kids don't tumble down the stairs at night." And that makes perfect sense. But it wasn't long before we realized that we had lots of company. I was the first one to see anything. But the man that I saw looked perfectly flesh and blood human to me.
1: It's a great story. We're going to take a short break, but we'll be back with Andrea Perrin talking more about The Conjuring. We'll take calls with her next hour here on Coast to Coast AM.
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0: updated forecast brought to you by Quickstar, supporting local weather in communities across the state. 58 overnight under cloudy skies, east winds 5 to 10 miles per hour. Cloudy skies expected with fog in spots early Friday. Chance of thunderstorms, daytime highs approaching 68. Storms likely Friday night, lows around 62, overcast skies. That's the weatherology forecast for AM 1300 KGLO. Currently, it's 63 degrees.
1: So that's where Coast to Coast AM comes in and George Norrie comes in. Because you're going to have people on here that will give the government investigators an idea where to look, how to look, and what to look for. So it really does a lot of validation of the history of this show, and this is a huge step forward to getting to the truth, because for the first time, we have the U.S. government admitting that there's something to this, really admitting there's something to this, and that's a big step for all of us.
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3: Boston's self-titled first album was one of the most successful debuts in rock history. One of the great songs from that record is Long Time, which was coupled with a short instrumental called Foreplay. The band's late singer, Brad Delp, once provided the background on those tracks.
4: Long Time was one of my favorite songs to do when we played out live. 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The little organ piece to that, the entitled Foreplay, is another thing that goes back to when I first met Tom. He had this little sort of semi-classical piece that he really liked a lot but didn't know where to put it. And it worked out very nice after we did Long Time. We said, hey, there's a perfect spot for that. So that's how those kind of came together.
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7: That's what you have to do if you're an activist. And so in 30 years, the show has moved the needle. 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And history will look back and go, this radio show put this issue on over and over again. And ultimately, we got disclosure. And you're here to see it, and so am I.
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2: And welcome back. George Norrie with Andrea Perrin as we talk about The Conjuring. Andrea, what's your latest book that you're working on now?
3: Well, after we released the Being Paranormal, obvious play on words, we're lucky with our last name in that.
2: Right.
3: But I am re-releasing a book that I have only sold privately for the last 5 years. It's called A Wonder to Behold, and it's going off to the publisher with an extended version. It's all about my work, my research, and my experiences with extraterrestrials, and that should be out within, I would say, the next few weeks. Can you, and I'm just working on a new piece that's based on something that's it's about my journey with cancer, and I think that it will help a lot of people that are facing different challenges in life, and I hope to have that in publication by Christmas. But the reason that I sold A Wonder to Behold privately for 5 years, only within the paranormal community and among researchers, was because there's a lot of really intense material in there. And some of the people in the upper echelon of what is referred to as ufology warned me to be very careful with this, because it was in its own way a form of disclosure, and they didn't want the government coming after me with any questions. Now, I just don't think anybody's going to be picking on an old lady with cancer. I really don't. I think it is perfectly safe now to release the information to the world and on a broad, wide swath of readers, especially since the release of Disclosure Day by Steven Spielberg. You and I both know there are elements of that film that are absolutely true. And no question about it. And so that's really my true love is, you know, aside from being so proud of, I mean, I should be sitting around on a couch doing absolutely nothing but healing my body. And instead, in the last few months, 3 books are going out into the world.
2: Good for you.
3: Because I can't put my life on hold. I must move forward, and that is part of my healing process, George. It is making myself present and accountable, and being not just present in the moment of my life, but being productive. And I'm also, this next weekend, I will be in Michigan at UFO Contact in Houghton Lake, Michigan, and my film crew from Idaho or Iowa, or it's an I state. I can't remember. And it's out west where they are, where their offices are, but they're flying into Detroit and then driving up to Houghton Lake to film and make a documentary of one of the most stellar, no pun intended, events that happens every year. This will be my 8th year as keynote address speaker at UFO Contact. And it's the most wonderful event. I sing to the stars. I'm sure you've probably heard that in passing at some point.
2: Yes.
3: Yes. Well, thank you, sweetheart. Yeah, COVID put a kick on that years ago, but I've still got some pipes, and people, the sky, it comes to life with light. And they know that I love them, and they know that I understand that they are no threat to humanity, that we are the threat to ourselves. And they can't, just intervene on our behalf.

0: path, because then we don't learn anything. So they are really a very big part of our evolution as a species, as our spiritual evolution. And they are also a very big part of my remarkable healing. I was given a death sentence 2 years ago, George, and I am very much present and alive and doing, fulfilling my personal mission on this planet, and plan on going nowhere until I'm just slap tired. And that's not now.
1: Keep fighting, Andrea.
0: Yes, sir. And I am defiant in the face of this disease. I will not accept this. You know, my doctor, my first meeting with my oncologist, she said, I'm so sorry to tell you that this is inoperable and incurable. Basically, get your affairs in order. And I was very polite to her, of course, but I said, I don't ever want to hear those words again. They are absolutely irrelevant to me. Now, let me show you how a human body can heal from a disease that we need not fear, because we can defeat it. She was like, okay, I guess this is all new.
1: Well, you're gifted. And you got that special powers.
0: Yep. And then I gave her a copy of my father's memoir, and she was transfixed. I mean, she knew my background and my connections with the higher ups, as it were. Right after she met me, but she didn't know until she started collecting all of my books. And now she just calls me from home on her cell phone, you know? So I'm very fortunate that, you know, my, a little tiny bit of celebrity bought me some extra clout with my oncologist. I'm very fortunate, George.
1: What did your father, Roger, think of the house overall?
0: Oh, he loved it. Oh, God, George, he was heartbroken when my mother said she just would not survive another year in the house. And, you know, we all believed her, of course. It was really trying on her. My mom went through so much in that house. You know, the night of the seance with Ed and Lorraine Warren, everyone present in that house saw things that were literally unbelievable. Literally unbelievable. I mean, the medium that they brought with them collapsed on the table. The priest was over quaking in the corner of the dining room. The chair that my mother was sitting in levitated at least 2 feet off of the ground. And then in a split second, she and the chair were tossed from the middle of our dining room into the center of our parlor. And when her head struck the floor, everyone in that house thought they had just seen her die. That is childhood trauma.
1: Unbelievable. What do you think went on in the house to create those episodes? Did somebody die there years ago?
0: Well, considering 8 generations of one extended family lived and died in that house over the course of its history, I would say yes, absolutely. I mean, the place was crowded. My uncle Eugene, who served Pope John the 23rd at the Vatican, had an exorcist dispatched from the Vatican to our home. And the priest, I mean, a holy man, George, I don't know if you've ever met anybody that glows like an internal light switch has been turned on, but this priest came to our home. And he walked the entire house, and he took my mother's hands in his before he departed. And he said, I am so sorry, Mrs. Perrin. This house cannot be cleansed.
1: Oh, my
0: There's
1: God.
0: There's too many of them.
1: They're everywhere.
0: Yeah, and she just sobbed. She went in the bathroom and just sobbed because he was her only hope. I mean, he was the last hope. And Ed and Lorraine, to their credit, I think did everything that they knew to do to help our family. But even Lorraine Warren came up and wrapped herself up in my arms at the opening of the film in Hollywood. And she leaned into me and she said, Andrea, we were in over our heads the minute we crossed the threshold. We didn't know it. We didn't know. She was honest with me about how their presence in the house in some ways made matters worse. It really stirred up. You know, she was very gifted psychic, and she walked into that house the first time and

0: put her hand on the corner of the old black stove in the kitchen and covered her eyes with her other hand and said, "I sense a malignant presence in this house. Her name is Bathsheba." And that is how Bathsheba became the villain of The Conjuring, was because of her sense of that presence. But Bathsheba never lived in that house. She lived in an adjacent property about a mile and a half away at the Sherman Farm. And but you know, there were only a few homesteads back there. Everybody knew everybody and spent time. In fact, Bathsheba's husband died on the Arnold property, on the original Richardson Arnold homestead that we live, now known as the Conjuring House.
1: How many people came by the house as spectators?
0: Well, that depends on whom you're asking. And I mean, Mr. and Mrs. Warren had an agreement with my mother that they not disclose their investigation of the house. She was very wary about all of it, and my father just didn't want any part of it. It took Ed talking him down off the precipice to, get him to even agree to the séance. And I don't know. I don't know exactly how to answer that, other than after their experiences at the farm, Ed and Lorraine lectured around the country about their experiences there. And people found their way. Rhode Island is very little. The county I live in Georgia is bigger than the state I'm from.
1: Right. But
0: Easy
1: this story put Ed and Lorraine on the map, didn't it?
0: Oh, I would say that they were already well known, but yes, it was as Ed put it, as he was preparing to pass away, he asked Lorraine to please make sure that she got the Perrin family story told. And he described his experience with us as the most intense, most compelling, most disturbing, and most significant of all of the investigations that they conducted during their 40-plus year career as paranormal investigators.
1: What got Hollywood to do the movie?
0: Well, the Warrens, really. I mean, it was when I had just begun writing the book, the owner of the house at the time called me, and I had told her that I was going to put our story in print. And she got a call from Hollywood and said, "You don't want to talk to me. You want to talk to Andrea Perrin." And so she called. She got my permission to give them my phone number. And it was a conversation with a producer at the very beginning, of the notion of putting together a screenplay and making a movie of our story. And over time, as it evolved and the books evolved, and I shared all the information with the producers because I wanted the film to be as accurate as possible.
1: Of course.
0: But they wouldn't use the vast majority of the stories in the books because they said that it was just too intense. Why am I always too intense for people, George? Really? Because I feel perfectly normal, and perfectly paranormal. But they, all the upper echelon of all of Hollywood was like, no. This is not the story that we can tell. Make up a third story. Cherry pick Andrea's books and the Warren files and make up a third story. And that will be The Conjuring, so that people don't run out halfway through the movie and we waste $50 million making a film that nobody stays to watch to the end.
1: Good
0: But,
1: point.
0: George, we've talked about this. You and I have talked about this in the past. And this film leaves people with three overarching impressions. First off, good conquers evil. Second, love conquers fear. Third, the Perrin family experienced an extreme haunting that they all survived. All of that is true. And those, I believe, are the main impressions that people get when they meet our family on film. I thought the film was extremely well made. It was extremely well kept.

0: best, and that James Wan was very, very respectful and responsible, especially with the five girls, the children.
1: He
0: None of
1: was
0: us are.
1: the director, of course.
0: Yes, sir, he was. And he was so kind.
1: Would you
0: Oh.
1: go back in the house and stay overnight?
0: Oh God, yes, of course I would. Absolutely. I hope I have that opportunity again. I have been there a multitude of times. I just want Jason to have the house, and his family, because I've known them for decades. I've known his children since they were babies. I just love them. And I know that they would be very responsible in terms of maintaining our family's legacy in the same way that, Dad's memoir is a legacy piece and a memoir for the ages. Protecting that house is penultimate
1: Is
0: in my mind.
1: it vacant right now?
0: Yes.
1: Nobody's living
0: Yes.
1: there.
0: No, although Jason does have access and has been maintaining the property and has been making reparations, there's a legal battle going on about some guy that's got the bought the note on the house and now won't tell Jason how much he has to pay to close the deal. He wants to apparently own it himself, and
1: Yeah,
0: so there.
1: what is the market price?
0: I don't know, but I do know that it's last sold for 1.25 million on 10 acres of land.
1: That's not bad with the 10 acres.
0: No, and it's way more than its market value. I mean, it's like, buying a bag of sugar that's been sitting around for 250 years, 300. It's going to be 300 years old in
1: I mean,
0: 2036.
1: has the house been updated?
0: Yes. It has over the years. It certainly has. The previous owners, Corey and Jen Heinzen, put on a new roof, did a lot of work in the cellar, made sure that the foundation was rock solid, literally and figuratively. It's just walls of granite. I mean, they built things to last 300 years ago, and
1: Andrea,
0: they bought.
1: let's take a break and come back and take phone calls with you in just a moment as we talk about the Conjuring House out there in Rhode Island. Folks, if you are in Rhode Island and you know of the house, check in with us as well.
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0: Addiction to painkillers or heroin is a disease. 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Just quitting isn't enough because the changes to the brain still remain and cause cravings and other symptoms that often drive patients to relapse despite their willpower. 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
3: Reach out to your family, friends, neighbors, and coworkers today.

0: I'm Dave Packer. Worries over an AI mutiny. OpenAI revealing 6 new instances of AI models concerning behavior going rogue, some of them. ABC's Elizabeth Schulze.
1: Just days ago, OpenAI CEO Sam Altman admitted that the power and speed of AI has caught its creators off guard.
2: I don't think people really felt that the models were going to come this far, this fast.
1: OpenAI is vowing to more aggressively track and report rogue AI. But it comes on the heels of another alarming incident when AI agents broke out of their testing environment and hacked into a rival company.
0: President Trump ordered by a federal judge to give 30 days notice before making any changes to the Kennedy Center, including renovation or demolition.
3: The president threatening that if his own name doesn't go up on the memorial to President John F. Kennedy, he would tear the whole thing down.
4: I think that the Trump administration should certainly have recognition, because frankly, if we don't do that, it's going to close. It'll end up being ripped down.
3: President Trump, seen through the window of Air Force One, reviewing a large poster with words in bold that appeared to say, Kennedy Center demolished. We asked the White House if the president actually wanted cameras to capture that image, and they would not say.
0: With the midterms approaching, Republican Senator Tom Tillis to the president, you're not helping.
5: This is not what people who grew up like I did want to focus on. We want solutions. And I've got a lot of candidates who want to get that message through, and these are distractions that only benefit the Democrats.
0: More measles cases being reported in Pennsylvania. 4 people have died.
6: The CDC says the last time the United States reported 4 measles deaths in a single year was 1992. The state says it conducted detailed investigations into these latest deaths, and health officials continue to emphasize vaccination as the best protection.
0: ABC's Stephanie Ramos. 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
0: More tech now. Sources say OpenAI CEO Sam Altman and NVIDIA CEO Jensen Huang are planning to attend a state dinner at the White House next week with Chinese President Xi Jinping. ABC News confirms that former Apple CEO and current chair of its board, Tim Cook, is also set to attend. Well, how much for Knicks tickets?
9: Sticker shock for New York Knicks fans trying to buy tickets for the new season. Individual game ticket sales for the get-in price for the October 20th season opener against Philadelphia were more than $1,000. The NBA champions hit the pause button on sales. Madison Square Garden Sports in a statement says due to a mistake in the pricing. The tickets, the company says, will average 12% more than last year's prices, and sales will restart with the fixed pricing. Those who already paid the heavy price for the advertised mistake will be refunded the difference, according to MSG Sports.
0: ABC's Michelle Franzen. Ireland is set to boycott the Eurovision Song Contest for a second year due to Israel's participation. National broadcaster RTE also won't air the competition. Using sophisticated techniques, scientists say they finally determined the temperature of a Tyrannosaurus rex. Researcher Robert Eagle says they looked at chemical clues and the T-Rex teeth.
10: And we were able to show that based on the thermal tolerance range of an organism, large organism with a body temperature of 36 degrees C.
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1: Here's your updated forecast brought to you by Quickstar, supporting local weather in communities across the state. 58 overnight under cloudy skies, east winds 5 to 10 miles per hour. Cloudy overcast skies, Friday night, storms likely, lows dip down to about 60. High of 70 Saturday, with a chance for storms, slight chance of rain showers, 63 on Sunday. That's the weatherology forecast for AM 1300 KGLO. Right now, it's 63 degrees.
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1: And we'll take your calls this hour with Andrea Perrin as we talk about The Conjuring, the incredible story, Jump Aboard. 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
1: And welcome back, George Norrie, along with Andrea Perrin, as we talk about The Conjuring. Andrea, what would you say is the scariest event that happened at the house?
5: I can tell you that the most frightening thing that happened at the house was the night that Ed and Lorraine insisted that a seance was necessary to determine who the culprit was, the woman in the house that was haunting and taunting my mother, but also to cleanse the house, to clear that energy. And what we witnessed that night was beyond all comprehension. I was only 15. I had my sister Cindy. We were hiding in the front foyer of the entrance off the porch. And we had the door cracked open about maybe 2 inches, but with that, we could see everything that happened. It was absolutely the most frightening moment of the 10 years that we lived there. And it happened so quickly. It was like nothing I had ever witnessed. But I can tell you the most significant event that happened. And when my mother began her spiritual evolution was the night that an entire family showed up having dinner at furniture at a table, hand-hewn oak table that was not our own. And my mother was standing on the hearthstone and she looked into our dining room and there was this entire family having stew for dinner and drinking out of pewter mugs, you know, which had already been outlawed by the 1800s because of the lead content. So it was prior to that. And there were two men sitting at the table, George. One of them looked into the parlor and saw my mother standing on the hearthstone, and he nudged the man beside him and pointed her out, and my mother was the ghost. And
1: that's
5: it was
1: amazing.
5: That moment she understood that there was an intermingling of dimensions occurring in that house. And he smiled at her. And when I came into the room, my mother was just glowing because she had her epiphany. She had her moment of recognition, and it really helped her. It really changed things when she realized. And my sister Cindy saw that entire family too. One day when we were on our way out to go cut wood, and she came running up to my mom and she's like, "Mom, there's a whole family. There's a whole people eating in our dining room." And my mother leaned over to her and she said, "We'll let them have the house to themselves right now and cut some wood for the winter."
1: Why do you think your mother took the brunt of the hauntings, though?
5: I don't know, George. You know, I'm not afraid to say I don't know when I don't. I suspect that probably one of the original, the mistress of the house back in the 1700s, felt some kind of jealousy toward her, wanted us. She had made it clear to my sister Cindy when she manifested in front of her upstairs that she wanted us, the children, and she certainly wanted my father. And so my mother was the impediment. My mother was the obstacle. And the second time that she appeared to her, she was with a number of other spirits. And they were all gathered around the bottom of my parents' bed. And she, I wrote the whole thing in the book because my father had my mother hypnotized so that first, he could prove that it actually happened, because you can't lie under hypnosis. Not that my mother would have lied anyway, but he knew that it had happened. And the spirit said to her, as part of a chant or an incantation that she had.

0: had uttered as she emerged from the group of spirits, and she leaned over my mother and she said, "We'll drive ye out with fiery broom. We'll drive ye mad with death and gloom." It was part of the incant. It was a threat that she was issuing, to my mother. And, you know, but Cindy and Mom, really took the brunt of it. And I think personally, it's because both of them had had near-death experiences earlier in life, and they had crossed. And so they were recognized, and so they could be targeted. But for the most part, I must tell you, most of the energy in that house with the spirits was benevolent. Most of it was. The first spirit that I saw walking in the house with a box marked kitchen, I put it down on the dining room table and I started talking to Mr. Kenyon. I mean, within literally minutes of arriving, throwing open the back of the moving van and walking in the house. And I was chatting with him. We just adored him. He's the most lovely man. And then I turned to walk into the kitchen and there's this man dressed very oddly. I remember thinking, does everybody out here dress like this? He just had homemade clothes on. And, I thought he maybe had stopped by as a friend to see Mr. Kenyon. And when I passed by him, I said, "Good morning, sir." And he looked right straight through me like I was a ghost he could not see. And I went to the kitchen and I asked my mom, "Who's the man with Mr. Kenyon?" And then Nancy saw him, Christine saw him, and Cindy saw him. April was already in the kitchen. She was only five. And so Mom had her right by her side as her little helper. But four of the five of us saw him. And then he manifested again while Dad was talking to Mr. Kenyon in the dining room. And they did not see him, but all four of us, the children, did.
1: How often did the Warrens come out there?
0: They showed up the night before Halloween in 1973 and introduced themselves. They had been told by a young group of paranormal investigators who had gotten wind of what was going on at the farm, and they're the ones that approached the Warrens at a symposium or seminar. And told them, gave them the address and sent them. And, the last time that we saw them was about 3 or 4 weeks after the seance. That night, my father threw everybody out of the house as he was, you know, checking my mother over for her vital signs because she was knocked unconscious. She had a concussion.
1: Oh my God.
0: And, so that was the last time we saw them was when they stopped by a few weeks later to see if my mother had survived because they didn't know when they left the house that night if she was dead or alive.
1: Let's go to the phones for you. Ruth in Maryland to get us started. Hi, Ruth.
2: Hi, George and Andrea. Thank you for taking my call. And
0: hi, Ruth.
2: Hi, Andrea. And real quick, I want to thank last week Mark, the caller Mark, who answered my question about the Knights of the Golden Circle.
1: Okay.
2: But, Andrea, I'm really sorry about your cancer diagnosis, and you'll have a lot of us listeners praying for you. So I think you'll be all right because you seem like you have a lot of faith. And my question for you is I'm really curious if there was any of the original furniture in the house because I worked in the house like that. That was in the 1700s, and the upstairs had, like, the original furniture from the 1700s, and it was creepy upstairs. I just felt the dark presence there all the time, and I wouldn't sleep upstairs like once, and that was it. And but was there any original furniture? And do you think that it could have had attachments, or do you think it was like residual energy?
0: Oh, I think it was more than residual energy, and it was more than object attachments, although there were some original things left behind by Mr. Kenyon for us, mostly out in the barn. No, this was very kinetic energy in the house, very present energy. It's almost like the house is some kind of a portal. I always described it as a portal cleverly disguised as a farmhouse, because, it seems to be a pathway,

0: Now, I've known people and have been present when they've had connections. A dear friend of mine from Detroit was visiting, and his mother came through for the first time after her death, which had been a year or two previous, and was, very clear that it was her, and asked about their sister, her daughter, and his sister. Just amazing things like that. It just seems to be an open line of communication that exists at the farmhouse, but for the most part, it's very pleasant. It's either benign or benevolent, and I don't think it's anything to be afraid of. I think it's more of an opportunity for people to connect with the other side and with their own loved ones, which I think is an absolutely beautiful thing.
1: Was your House of Darkness, House of Light book, the volume one, the basis of The Conjuring?
0: All three books. I turned over all three. Two were already in publication. The third was slated to come out right around the same time as The Conjuring opened. But James Wan and everyone associated with the film, the pr executive producers, even the actors, Lily read the books, Vera read the books, Patrick read the books, everybody read the books. They knew what they were walking into. But it was not the basis. The basis of the film was actually the Warren files. And their conclusions were not necessarily our own. But I do truly in my heart believe that they did the best that they could in a situation that they had no control over either. It was extremely informative for both of them, and changed the way that they approached paranormal investigation as a whole, and they finally understood that there can be cosmic forces and energies swirling, which can actually cause harm, and they saw that firsthand the night of the séance.
1: Next up, Ben, east of the Rockies in Baton Rouge, Louisiana. Hello, Ben. Go ahead.
2: Hello, thanks for taking my call.
1: Sure thing.
2: I had a experience when I was younger. I was 9 years old and drug under my bed, and I realized at that time I would not be going back into that house. My question for you is, what would possess you to go back to this house, no pun intended, and experience all these things again? What's so unique about it that you keep getting drawn back to it?
0: I love it. It's the only place on this entire planet that feels like somehow a permanent home for me. And my father felt the same way. In his memoir, he goes on extensively about his emotional attachment to the house. Half of us never wanted to leave the farm, and half of us never wanted to go back to the farm. So that's how my trilogy of books, House of Darkness, House of Light, got its title, because my mother titled the trilogy and she said it was the same thing. It was both simultaneously, darkness and light. And it was an extraordinary way to grow up. I started reading, metaphysical writing as a child. I wanted to understand what was happening in the house. I never had an altercation with the spirits that was in any way negative. And any fear that I felt in the house was really much more around what was happening to my mother and my sisters and what experiences they were having. But I fit in like I was one of them. And they knew that I was journaling what was happening in that house. When I went off to college, I had already written, 5 full journals of experiences. And then, I kept those for 40 years before I actually started writing the books. And I used them as the foundation, for the memories. And, it's amazing, as I was writing the books, Ben, my mother one day, reached over and stopped me as I was making copious notes about something.

0: And she said, "You know, honey, it's pretty interesting that we tried to bury our dead for more than 40 years from the farm. And it's amazing how close to the surface they were buried when it came time to exhume them."
1: Were there any bodies buried at that farmhouse area?
0: Ah, interesting that you should ask. There's a group that's been working on the property. You might have heard the phrase, "There are seven dead soldiers buried in the wall."
1: Yes.
0: That was one of the spirits that would talk to my sister Cindy and tell her over and over, "There are seven dead soldiers, I'm sorry, buried in the wall." Well, we didn't know what wall they were talking about. There was a retaining wall overlooking the garden spot and the property, there was 6 acres of land that was fenced in with stone walls. 2 years ago, they were doing some radar, deep radar penetration and picked up seven anomalies buried next to the stone wall at the bottom of the property before you got down to the river. And chances are really good those were revolutionary soldiers from England that dared to approach that farm.
1: Fascinating. Lori in Rhode Island's with us. Hi, Lori. Go ahead.
2: Hi, George. How are you?
1: Good.
0: Oh, I know that, Lori. I know that accent. I know that accent, darling. I know you're a true Rhode Islander.
2: Yes. Well, I'm not originally a Rhode Islander, but I've been up here over 35 years now. But listen, I think we are somehow connected. I actually spent 3 decades up until last year by Waterman Lake.
0: Oh,
2: Okay.
0: yes, I lived on Waterman Lake.
2: I
0: Yes,
2: know
0: I lived
2: that.
0: on
2: I
0: Oliver
2: know that.
0: Street.
2: And I know you worked at Harmony Hill School. I have much
0: I
2: to add
0: did.
2: to this conversation, and I had attempted to last year get up with you and or Jason in regards to it. And I don't know how. Let's just say I believe I'm a targeted individual, and what I have to add to the situation, I think, has to do with disclosure, and I understand that that maybe some of it is the public is not ready for, shall we say. But I would definitely love to get up with you or Jason or somebody in regards to it's this whole area where the veil is so thin.
0: I don't even
2: Where
0: think it exists. I don't think that. I think that the veil is a human machination to make us feel safe in our little 3D world, but it's not our reality.
1: How do people find you, Andrea, if they need to email you or anything like that?
0: I have the world's best assistant. I call her my assister. And her name is Lynn Ann Bowling, and you can reach her through my fan page, which is Buttercup Brigade, or you can reach her. She handles all my Facebook and gets important messages directly to me, gives people my direct phone number, contact information. So reach out to Lynn Ann Bowling on the Buttercup Brigade or on my main Facebook page, and we can exchange contact information and have an in-depth conversation, dear.
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0: Overcast, overnight, lows around 58. East winds, 5 to 10 miles per hour. Chance for storms, with fog early Friday, highs around 67. Overcast skies. Overcast skies, Friday night, storms likely, lows dip down to about 60. High of 70 Saturday, with a chance for storms, slight chance of rain showers, 63 on Sunday. That's the weatherology forecast for AM 1300 KGLO. Right now, it's 63 degrees.
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5: 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I served for 11 years in the United States Army. While I was on a combat patrol in Baqaba, Iraq, a rocket-propelled grenade took my arm off at the shoulder. When I came home, I felt alone. My family was around me, but I couldn't talk to them about what I'd seen and what I'd done. I remember just thinking, man, the way I am right now, I don't want to live. 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
4: Don't suffer in silence. 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
3: Whether it's physical activity, obesity, diet, smoking, low on hormones, stress, sleep disorders, or your age can be supported by reducing inflammation and aiding the body to heal itself appropriately. 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If there is inflammation, that inflammation needs to be stopped. 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
0: And welcome back. George Norrie along with Andrea Perrin as we talk about The Conjuring. Andrea, was your father alive to be able to see the memoir book?
5: He passed away 3 days before we were ready to submit it for publication. But I know that he knows. I know that he does. Carlene is here with us in Georgia, and we've been shipping books like crazy. People are ordering them through the website, Carlene Harris Creative. It's all over my Facebook page. Anybody that wants, it's an amazing memoir. 90 years, that he lived. He lived an extraordinary life. He's the only person I've ever known who was friends with Nelson Mandela.
0: Wow.
5: And once, when Nelson Mandela was made president of South Africa, my father decided to travel there and to try to help. He had an import-export business, and he wanted to, help restore their economy in any way that he could and start importing South African goods. And he had dinner with Nelson Mandela and shook that man's hand. And, you know, I mean, he's met the Pope. My father lived an extraordinary, extraordinary life. And with so many lessons for all of us, but I think it was his conversion in understanding. Being, you know, paranormal and paranormal, that was a process for him because he was born and raised Catholic. And even though the whole ritual of exorcism stems from the ritual from the Catholic Church, it was such a taboo subject back then that nobody wanted to talk about it. And there was a pallor around anybody that did. And my father learned to accept what he didn't believe in. He didn't believe in ghosts. And then he moved into one of the most haunted houses certainly in this country, perhaps in the world, you know? So that was an education in itself.
0: What did he think of Ed and Lorraine Warren?
5: He did not trust them.
0: Really?
5: He did not. My mother did. And she was very forthcoming with Lorraine. My father was extremely skeptical, very reticent, and did not want them conducting any kind of anything in the house. They only came 5 times, maybe 6

0: six times that they came to the house over about a year and a half. Seance, which was not an exorcism, by the way. Ed would never, he had incredible respect for the church, and he would never have conducted or even attempted to do that on his own. So that was a fallacy built into the film. But there was a seance that was conducted, and it was treacherous. It was, horrible to witness. It happened very quickly. It changed everything. And that was in August of 1974. And then, as I had said earlier, the Warrens came back to make sure that Mom was still among the living, and she did not let them into the house that day. She didn't have, to her death, I'm so grateful to say that my mother had no recollection of that night. And I'm grateful for that, because there are some things worth forgetting or not even registering. But my mother had a very close call with death that night. And Ed and Lorraine, it wasn't done on purpose. I can promise you that. They genuinely cared about our family. And Ed and the priest had to convince my father to allow the seance to occur in the house.
1: Ed died 13 years before the movie came out. Lorraine died 3 years after. Yes. Did you ever get any reaction from her?
0: Oh, yes. Absolutely. In fact, Warner Brothers was kind enough to fly both of us out to Hollywood, and give us a sneak preview of the film. And she had her son-in-law, Tony, with her. And I had my sister, Cindy, with me. And the four of us sat in this enormous vacuumous theater and watched The Conjuring. And she cried through the whole film. I just kept passing the tissue box back and forth between us, because it was Ed's last wish that story in some iteration be told. He felt that it was very important for what happened to our family to become common knowledge, to go out into the world, and in a way, a kind of spiritual disclosure, much like we're dealing with our extraterrestrials.
1: Let's go to the phones now. Nancy in Philadelphia. Hello, Nance. Go ahead.
2: Hi there, George. Listen, I'm going to have to get back onto a normal sleep schedule one of these days, but you know it's been disrupted.
1: Keep going with us, Nance. Keep going with us.
2: It's been disrupted by my CRPS diagnosis because I've had breast cancer.
0: Bless your heart, Nancy. I know, honey. I know what you're going through.
2: Listen, I can relate totally to you in a variety of ways. Three times I was told, you're going to die. And guess what? Each time I didn't. Now, that was because of the grace of God, not because of my willpower. So I have two questions for you, and I think I can connect all the dots as to why the spirit was haunting your mom. So my first question would be, what is your mom's name? And my second question is, what is your sign that makes you so intense? Because I've been told I'm too intense when I tell my stories. They're hair-raising.
0: Yeah, well, you know, I think people are getting ready for us, Nancy. I really do. The world is changing rapidly. And my mother's name, her maiden name was Martha Carolyn Smith.
2: Martha, gotcha. And your sign?
0: Libra.
2: Libra. Great.
0: With now, five planets in Libra. Yeah. I mean, I cry at dog food commercials, that kind of Libra.
2: You know the story in the Bible, the story of Bathsheba. Read the story of Bathsheba. That's why your mom is being haunted, okay? Mm-hmm. Or was haunted. You know the story of Bathsheba? She was sunning herself, probably naked, on the roof of a building back in the good old days in Israel and Palestine. And King David saw her and said, I want her. And so he sent his soldiers to grab her and killed her husband.
0: Yes.
2: But this is a bad story. And so somehow there's a connection, okay, between, like, your name is my sister's name. My name is one of your sister's names.
0: Yes.
2: I look at people's names sometimes and I

0: be a connection, because I've been asked, are you an empath? And I said, I don't know. Maybe I am.
1: Nancy, let me tell you the strangest thing that happened around the Conjuring. I also study numerology. I think it has some relevance to our existence as well. And certainly the mathematical language of universal. Interestingly, the man who was the executive producer of The Conjuring was born at precisely the same time and the same year that I was. And we discovered that quite unexpectedly. He is a 10-10-58 baby. And I was like, oh my God, we share a birthday. You know, what are the chances of that?
2: I love that. Next up, Rick in Massachusetts. Hey, Rick, go ahead.
3: Hey, good morning, guys. How are you doing today?
1: Morning.
3: So glad I got through it. So I'm really funny. I just was going to share some of my experiences that I had there when we went to investigate it. And then, which basically was, we were there. We weren't getting much. This was on June 25th of 2023. And the reason I know that is my phone, for some reason, popped up the picture of us while I was listening to you guys tonight. So it's a little strange. Either the phone's listening or somebody else's. But
1: So we
3: weren't getting really much, you know. It was kind of dead. And then I said, you know what? I pulled out George's favorite tool. I was like, the Ouija board. I said, hey, let's try the Ouija board, okay? I'd never done it before in my life. And so we were there, and something like I channeled some, I think it was a really strong female spirit. I don't know exactly what her name was or if she was telling me the truth, but very strong. And that was like, felt like it was 10 minutes, but it was 2 hours long. And all my paranormal team is watching us, you know, watching me. I was doing it by myself on top of it. And so it was quite the experience, you know. I mean, it was, and then things kind of ramped up from there. Now I know why they call it the seance room. I was like, why do they call it the seance room? I mean, we get there, but obviously, it was probably in the same room that you guys had the seance.
1: Yes, the dining room with the corner hutch, the built-in corner cabinet. Yeah, that was our dining room.
3: Yeah.
1: And it's a very active room, but every square inch of that house is active. Very often when I knew of, members of groups that would go do, investigations, overnight investigations, one of them would call me and put me on speakerphone, and then I would introduce the spirits to the humans and the humans to the spirits and ask them, you know, be conscientious, be kind, understand that it was their house first, and show them the respect and the reverence that they deserve. And then I would ask the spirits, you know, please don't scare the daylights out of these nice people. They're here just to communicate with you. And every single time that I called in with a group investigation and they put me on speakerphone, all of their gizmos and gadgets went crazy. The K2 meters and, you know, I mean, it's just amazing because the spirits recognize my voice and they know that I did my very best to chronicle our experiences at that farm and in a way give them new life through my own words.
2: How many different spirits came at you folks, Andrea?
1: I would say that there were at least a dozen entities that were active in the house pretty much all the time. We just never knew what was going to happen next. We never knew what year we were going to be in. I mean, it could be 1976, it could be 1842, it could be 1787. We just never knew. I mean, often we were able to identify to a certain extent the apparitions based on the clothing that they were wearing, you know, the woman with the leg of mutton sleeves who so resembled me. I came home from college at the age of 17 to spend, my birthday always fell on the Columbus Day weekend. So it was 3-day holiday and I could come home from Pittsburgh and I was standing on the hearthstone and, an apparition appeared right beside me and she looked like I do now in my 60s. She had a big full head of hair, which unfortunately I've lost to chemo, but her facial expression, her facial features were identical to mine.

0: And it sent a shudder through me because I had to wonder, had I lived there before? Had, was this house like a permanent part of my own history that I didn't know? I didn't even know if I believed in reincarnation at that point. I was still so young, I had not really studied it. But what I did know is that when she smiled at me, it was like seeing a spinning image of myself as a much older woman. And she, I felt such comfort that, to know. And my mother did not see her face that night, but my father did. And the day that we were moving out of the farm, I told my mom who I saw on the hearthstone that night a few years before. And she just took my hand and she said, "Oh, honey, I always knew that we bought this house for you."
1: Was your mother glad when you sold it and moved out?
0: Oh, yes. Oh, my God, George. Oh, she felt like she was liberated until we moved to Georgia. And as we pulled into the new farm, my sister Cindy had already come down with the horses and the livestock and gotten the house ready for us. And the same apparition that was standing on the porch when we left that house was standing behind my sister in Georgia. And my mother just yelled. She said, "This is not over. This is never going to be over." And she was so upset to see the same woman 1,200 miles away. Well, they don't have to drive. They can come and go as they please. And there was my sister Cindy had an attachment, and she followed us to Georgia.
1: We had a remarkable family. Andrea, keep in touch with us. We think the world of you. It's an amazing story of The Conjuring. For Dan Galante, Uriel Blackshear, Tom Danheiser, Sue Trikis, Lex Lonehood, Sean Latasur, Alec Fernandez, Tim Banal, Mary Berry, George Knapp, Richard Serrett, and Rick Barra. I'm George Norrie, somewhere out there on Coast to Coast AM. We'll see you on our next edition. Until then, be safe, everyone.

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1: From ABC News, I'm Sherry Preston. As the war with Iran continues to bottle up oil tankers in the Middle East, the nationwide average for a gallon of gas this morning is closing in on $4.50, according to Gas Buddy, more than double the price it was before the war with Iran started back in February. For Mark Wolf, executive director at the National Energy Assistance Directors Association, it's a growing problem that's got to be addressed.
2: There are very few products in the marketplace right now that are essential that have gone up by more than 50% in the last 6 months. These prices are skyrocketing. The thing is, they have more room to go. We don't see any end in sight.
1: Also on the rise, diesel fuel, which has topped over $6 this week, leaving truckers like Joseph in California fearing they can't handle these high prices for much longer.
3: You know, we're working just for fuel, not working for life. No money, no nothing.
1: Rising diesel costs will also likely impact home heating oil and food prices this winter. As the battle of the Kennedy Center and its name continues, some Republicans fear this battle from President Trump could be distracting from the party's bigger picture this November. Senator Tom Tillis of North Carolina says he's concerned about what message the Kennedy Center fight sends to voters.
4: This is not what people who grew up like I did want to focus on. We want solutions. And I've got a lot of candidates who want to get that message through, and these are distractions that only benefit the Democrats.
1: A federal judge ordered yesterday that the administration must give 30 days' notice before any demolition of the Kennedy Center occurs. In Los Angeles overnight, a vigil was held for the five people who were killed this week in coinciding tragedies. The first in a car crash that killed two, and the local news helicopter crash that followed was covering it. Mayor Karen Bass says the city is experiencing profound grief at the losses. You're listening to ABC News.
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1: Terrifying scene in Michigan when an F-16 jet crashed to the ground. ABC's Martha Raddatz.
7: Flames and thick black smoke billowing in the sky after an F-16 fighter jet crashed and exploded in a fireball in Michigan. First responders racing to the scene. Nearby homes forced to evacuate while the pilot of the lead fighter jet witnessing the disabled jet calling in the emergency.
1: The pilot of the jet survived. A Tennessee mom is taking North Dakota law enforcement to court. She says they accused her of committing crimes in a state she's never set foot in. Here's ABC's Dave Packer.
8: Angela Lipp says a facial recognition search identified her as a possible lead in a series of North Dakota bank thefts, despite never having been to the state. Her lawsuit alleges investigators failed to verify the match before obtaining an arrest warrant. Lipp spent about 6 months in custody before the charges were dropped. The former Fargo police chief later acknowledged what he called investigative errors and said the department had changed its policies on facial recognition. Dave Packer, ABC News.
1: It's not a lion or a tiger, but it is a new kind of feline. Scientists have unveiled what they believe could be the first new living cat species in over a century. The Leopardus tilcayo is a small cat native to Bolivia's cloud forests, weighs only about 3 pounds, smaller than most house cats. I'm Sherry Preston, ABC News.
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1: Overcast, overnight, lows around 58. East winds, 5 to 10 miles per hour. Chance for storms, with fog, early Friday, highs around 67. Overcast skies. Overcast skies, Friday night, storms likely, lows dip down to about 60. High of 70, Saturday, with a chance for storms. Slight chance of rain showers, 63 on Sunday. That's the weatherology forecast for AM 1300 KGLO. Currently, it's 61 degrees.
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0: From the heartland of America and the gateway to the West, good morning, good evening, wherever you may be, across the nation, around the world. I'm George Norrie, and this is Coast to Coast AM. Later tonight, The Conjuring. Here's what's happening. Nearly 7 months into the war with Iran, a new national survey finds viewers souring as voters feel the Trump administration lacks a clear strategy for ending the war. A growing number think the conflict will make the U.S. less safe, and a majority believes the decision to take military action was wrong. 7 in 10 voters think the Trump administration lacks a clear strategy for ending the conflict, including 95% of the Democrats, 83% of independents, and 43% of Republicans. Americans may not feel in their wallets, but two major measures of economic well-being improved in 2025 as the nation's poverty rate fell to a historic low and inflation-adjusted median household income reached a record high. In 2025, the poverty rate in the United States dropped to an all-time low of 10.2%, down roughly half a point from 2024, according to the Census Bureau. It's good news. According to a September 15th press release, Danone USA issued a voluntary recall of its So Delicious dairy-free salted caramel cluster non-dairy frozen dessert, that's a mouthful, because they might contain foreign materials, specifically small stones and other hard objects within the cashew inclusions. According to the packaging, the frozen dessert includes cashew pieces in addition to chocolatey flakes and a salted caramel swirl. Let's check in with food safety coach Jeff Nelken. Jeff, how do little tiny stones get into food, for crying out loud?
1: It could be anything. It could be anything from contaminated product to mistakes being made in the food processing.
0: Who's accountable for stuff like this, though, Jeffrey? How do they find this out? Does somebody get sick, or what happens?
1: That's part of it. And also, we get feedback from the public as to identification of problems. For those people that may think they have product, they can reach a consumer care line, 833-367-8925. Okay, for that type of information.
0: Great. Thank you, Jeff. About 1 in 4 single adults say they would turn down the perfect match if that person showed up tomorrow. According to a new nationwide survey of nearly 5,000 single people, instead of jumping into a relationship, they say they'd rather stay unattached. Retired Lieutenant Colonel Kevin Randall is with us with his weekly report on UFOs, and Kevin's latest book, UFO Sightings and Alien Visitations, is doing quite well. Hello, Kevin.
2: Hi, George. How you doing?
0: Okay, my friend.
2: You know, Archon 49, which is a science fiction convention hosted by fans in the St. Louis, is going to be held on October 2nd through the 4th. I mention this because someone asked me why science fiction fans reject the idea of alien visitation. There are panels scheduled about disclosure and an in-depth review of the Roswell crash case. My experience at science fiction conventions is a massive interest in UFOs from the fans, and the venue is normally crowded to overflowing. And while there seems to be little of interest coming from the government on other issues that push UFO investigations to the back burner, there's some interesting sightings, such as a case from Republic, Ohio on August 16th of this year. Two pilots at flight level 410, meaning they're 41,000 feet, sighted what they described as a cigar-shaped object that passed them on the left. The pilot estimated that he first saw the

0: UFO about 2 to 3 miles distant as it emerged from storm clouds. He said it was a solid, was standing on its end. There were no visible lights on it. He thought the object was 10 to 20 feet long and flying at about 2,000 feet above them. The surface was silver and highly reflective, like pure polished metal. Because they hadn't entered the clouds yet, the sun was bright, and he concluded the object's intensity was from the sun's reflection and probably wasn't self-illuminated. Based on experience of seeing so many aircraft passed off his wing, the pilot felt the UFO was propelled. It was in sight for 2 minutes and disappeared behind their aircraft. Ben Hansen conducted the investigation for the National UFO Reporting Center. He wrote that the pilot told him, and I quote, "The UAP was uniform, pill-shaped. There were no warps or creases on the surface, nor was it tapered at the bottom. This caused his attention, caught his attention because he at first thought it could have been a weather balloon. As they got closer, he observed that it was the same size at the top and bottom, unlike what you would expect for an inflated balloon," end quote. The pilot did call the air traffic control center, but there were no aircraft or balloons near them. Hansen said that he would file an FAA FOIA request to try to obtain the radar data and the radio call made by the pilot. Jim Clarkson, investigating for the National UFO Reporting Center, reported on a sighting made on May 9th of this year from Zanesville, Ohio. The two witnesses said the UFO was visible for 5 to 8 minutes. The man and his wife were watching the stars at about 10 in the evening when, according to him, and I quote, "out of nowhere, this thing came from behind us. We didn't hear it coming at all, zero sound the whole time. It entered my field of view, and I immediately knew it wasn't normal. Hard edge, very obvious silhouette against the sky. We could clearly make out the shape in the moonlight. It was house-sized, bell-shaped, flat on the bottom, domed on the top with a small square cap at the very top that had one single light on it. 8 lights on the craft were flashing in a triangular pattern as it slowly rotated, and I could make out what looked like windows. It was roughly 500 yards out, not directly overhead. It drifted slow and steady to the northwest in the direction of U.S. Route 40. It covered my 4-acre field in about 3 to 4 minutes. We calculated that puts it roughly at 1.5 to 2 miles an hour. It never changed speed, never changed altitude, just floated through there and kept going until it was out of sight," end quote. Clarkson said of his investigation, quote, "at this time, there is no alternative man-made or natural explanations for what has been reported. This report is closed on the basis that the object observed was real, of unknown manufacture, and controlled by unknown intelligence." Is that what we have for tonight, George?
1: Kevin, let me ask you this. Yesterday, I had the guest David Rudiak on talking about Roswell. And one of our callers called and said her family still lives there, and her father, back in 47, had just gotten out of the military. And while they were home, military people came to their house and the neighborhood, telling them to lock the doors, blacken the windows, and do not leave. Had you heard anything about that before?
0: There have been rumors of that sort of thing as they were trying to move the object from the impact site through Roswell to the base. But nothing that is, it's all sort of secondhand information. It's not the people who participated in it. David's a very good researcher and very careful in what he says and does. So I would think that he's got the best of information there. I'll get a hold of David and look into it.
1: Okay, great, because he's very complimentary of you, too. Thank you, Kevin Randall. How old is artificial intelligence? Could it be thousands of years old? In a moment, Heather Lynn joins us as we talk about AI with her latest work, Codex Machina, How AI is Decoding Ancient Civilizations, Technologies, and Lost Languages in Our Search for Meaning. She's next on Coast to Coast AM. 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
1: We've been learning a lot about gold as a long-term investment, a diversification strategy, ultimately a currency, and the importance of education, who you work with, and of course, when to buy, which leads to our first question for John Ohanessian, CEO of Lear Capital. 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
0: And welcome back to Coast, George Norrie with you. We've got a great program for you tonight. Dr. Heather Lynn with us, historian, cognitive archaeologist, speaker, noted author who holds a doctorate from the University of New England and worked as a professor and museum director. She writes The H-Files, where her work traces the occult architecture beneath modern power as well. And her latest book is called Codex Machina, How AI is Decoding Ancient Civilizations, Technologies, and Lost Languages in Our Search for Meaning. What a great story. Hi, Heather. How are you?
4: I'm well. How are you this evening, George?
0: Good. I'm looking forward to this. How did you get so interested in AI?
4: Well, as a historian, I'm usually digging around with old things and, you know, archaeology, of course, but I also think about the future, you know, because history doesn't repeat itself, but it rhymes, as they say, and there's a lot of things we can learn from the past. Sometimes the things that are going on now and even future forward are just sort of things that rhymed from the past. So I'm interested in comparing how the things that we think are brand new are actually rooted in much older concepts.
0: A lot of AI executives seem to be concerned, or at least they're warning us to be careful about AI, that it could kill us all. Is that just hype, or what is that?
4: I think that a lot of it is hype, but I think there's definitely truth to it. It's like it's a weapon in a lot of ways. It's a tool. It's something that is quite literally a double-edged sword. So it's going to depend on who has it and how they deploy it. So it is a very dangerous technology, but like any technology, I think it can be used for good as well.
0: And when we think of AI, Heather, we think of, you know, brand new technology that's emerging all the time. You say AI could be much older, like 30,000 years old. Tell us about that.
4: Yeah, I mean, maybe not in so far as there were computers and that sort of thing, although you never know, right?
0: With Atlantis, you never know.
4: You just never know. But the idea of technology as such being so much older and, again, sort of the axiomatic truth of it. So I'm using AI here in an expanded historical and philosophical sense. A cave painting, while it's not a neural network, it establishes an older principle, something that existed in a person's mind that can be given a durable form outside of that person. So someone else can encounter that mark or that symbol, they can recognize it and enter into a relationship with the mind that created it. It was long gone, long time ago, 30,000 years and such. So it's what I call the externalization of mind. Writing develops it much further, of course, because we can preserve instructions, accounts, and arguments and stories. And then eventually computers allow the instructions to be executed automatically. And then, of course, contemporary AI learns these complex patterns from those records. And so it's more so just an iteration. You can imagine encountering a handprint on a cave wall, and you don't know the person's name or if they even had a name. You can't hear their language, but you can recognize the action because you've had a hand yourself, presumably, a body, and the capacity to leave a mark there. And so there's a connection across an enormous interval of time, even though the original intention remains uncertain. I mean, it's many times as an archaeologist you find things and

0: We really just don't know. As much as people want to say, no, we know, we always don't have an answer. And so there's a lot of uncertainty in it. And with that, though, we do know that the mark preserves something that at least another human mind can engage with. And so just imagine the difference between remembering an agreement and recording it. Once the record itself exists, whether on paper or otherwise, people can return to it, then they can compare their memories with it, and they can organize actions after the original conversation ended. So it's about externalized memory, and it changes what groups of people can coordinate and what they can do. And this is why I connect the history of symbols with the history of civilization itself. And so the development towards something like computing kind of just introduces further capacities, especially with the execution of instructions and the transformation of that stored information. But at its heart, the philosophical continuity is the effort to extend what we have in our minds trapped, and then we can put that through a material structure. And it helps us ask, how each new structure changes the people who depend on it. So it's basically looking at the philosophical axiom of that. And you can look at examples of that through history too. Something as simple as, well, maybe not so simple in a lot of ways. It is an advancement in technology, but something that could be as simple as a cylinder seal. And so if you see a Sumerian cylinder seal, that can be seen in a lot of ways as a predecessor to a flash drive. I used to bring one to one of my courses and tell the kids that, this is like an ancient flash drive because it is a small cylinder and it usually has a hole bored in it that would be used to string, and you could wear it and travel with it. And, being that this is about 4,000 plus years old, I mean, it's pretty impressive that it lasts so long. But it would have a seam carved into the surface, and then you roll a cylinder seal across soft clay, and that design appears as one continuous impression, sort of like a print. And so the seals can identify an owner, they can authenticate a document, or just simply mark some sort of good. But the information itself was portable, and the same design could then be reproduced over and over again. So in a lot of ways, in theory and in practice, it worked like a flash drive where you have information on something you could carry with you and then share with others and repeat it over and over again. So it maybe isn't literally a flash drive, but in theory, it starts with those sort of initial ideas as such.
1: You mentioned this 30,000-year-old cave painting. Was there anything specific about that painting that led you to believe that something else was going on here?
0: Just the very human nature of it, actually, which seems counterintuitive to the AI narrative, so to speak. But the idea that somebody decides that we have to put our hand here, make a print, we have to put this outside of ourselves, whatever the symbol may be. That's huge. That's communication, that's symbolic, and the intention with that, although we don't know the full intention, we can surmise that an intention was to externalize it. So to take whatever the meaning was out of the person's mind and place it on that cave wall, whether as a reminder to themselves or others, or a way to communicate. But in that moment, it's quite a striking thing to say, I'm going to actually make something. I'm going to materialize an idea that I have in my mind. And that materialization lasts tens of thousands of years until now we look at it and wonder, why did they do that?
1: Now, there wasn't a picture on a cave, though, of some guy sitting in front of his computer or anything like that, was there?
0: Not in particular, but I'm sure if you Google hard enough, you may find something like that.
1: Well, there was an old picture we had on the coasttocoastam.com website last week of a group of people from, gosh, must have been the 1200 BC AD era. And one guy looked like he was holding up a cell phone. I mean, it was incredible.
0: It is. You see those, sort of hieroglyphs and things that show the helicopters and all sorts of things that people guess might be something more high tech. So I guess you never know.
1: Did you know the name Zechariah Sitchin? He's not with us anymore.
0: Of course, yes.
1: Good guy. And he investigated Sumerian cylinder seals and tablets and things like that. And he's convinced that we've been visited by the Anunnaki from another planet called Nibiru that came here to mine gold for their own atmosphere. They sprinkled it up there. But You carry around a

0: 4,000-year-old cylinder shield, don't you?
1: I do have a few of those. They are, legally, just to make sure everybody knows, they are legally acquired. I use them as teaching tools in both my museum work and then at the former college that I was at. So, I share those with people so they can actually hold the cylinder seal in their hand and use it, because it's interesting to be able to say, have that kind of history in your hand. There's nothing like it. A lot of times you go to a museum and, of course, you're not allowed to touch the artifacts. But in this case, it's good to be able to have that connection.
0: You call it the ancient flash drive.
1: Yeah. Yeah. It's an ancient flash drive. It really is, because you could string a lot of them up and carry them with you. They're very portable, very durable, actually more durable than any flash drive you're ever going to find. I doubt that any of our flash drives or any of our electronics are going to last more than 4,000 years, so they're very durable, but they do carry information long distances, and then they can be repeated and replicated over and over again, and you can just keep expressing what it is you're trying to express. And so it is a form of technology, and I think it's important to share that, because as you said in the beginning, there's this idea that there's this immense danger with AI, and I'm not going to downplay that, because of course there are people who have written about how AI should be used to, because of its great unbias, which is not the case, but in their view, it's unbiased, and it would be a great arbiter of who could actually send out nukes. And so this was something.
0: I was just talking about that this week with one of our guests, that's my concern of AI, that it goes that wacky and decides, I'm going to bomb Russia or something like
1: exactly.
0: that.
1: Exactly. I mean, that's a real threat, absolutely. And to know that some of the politicians and thinkers have kicked those ideas around. I know Henry Kissinger, before he passed, one of his final essays was about that very thing, that we need to give autonomy and authority and agency to AI so that it could decide who gets bombed. And I thought, okay, this is dangerous, but at the same time, a lot of the capacity of that is blown out of proportion right now at its current state. It can do a lot of things, but if you ask many different people in the industry, they will tell you the so-called promise of AI is a little overblown at the moment.
0: Heather, where do we get the book, The Codex Machina?
1: It's on pre-order now on Amazon, but it'll be available everywhere books are sold in April.
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1: Overcast, overnight, lows around 58. East winds, 5 to 10 miles per hour. Chance for storms, with fog early Friday, highs around 67. Overcast skies. Overcast skies, Friday night, storms likely, lows dip down to about 60. High of 70 Saturday, with a chance for storms, slight chance of rain showers, 63 on Sunday. That's the weatherology forecast for AM 1300 KGLO. Currently, it's 61 degrees.
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1: We'll take your calls next hour with Dr. Heather Lynn as we talk about artificial intelligence, so share your thoughts on that as well. A few years ago, we started the Paranormal Podcast Network because we wanted to get additional shows on the paranormal out to you, and that's what we did with the podcasting. We've got several great shows on there. One of them is done by Sandra Champlain, who you know, Shades of the Afterlife. Hello, Sandra.
2: Well, hey, George, how you doing tonight?
1: Great. How many episodes have you pumped out for us now?
2: Well, we're currently on episode 308, and I've got a few more in the bank coming out this weekend.
1: Good for you. What fascinates you the most about podcasting and Shades of the Afterlife?
2: Well, they keep me energized because I'm still a human, right? Having a human experience, and it's easy to forget the bigger picture. So every time I get to record an episode, I get to research whether it's near-death experiences or deathbed visitations or all the different ways we have to communicate with our loved one. And it just reminds me that there's a much bigger picture to who we are, that our loved ones who have passed are still very much part of our lives. We will see them again. And most importantly, George, our life matters.
1: Were you always a believer in the afterlife?
2: No, George, no. In fact, the subtitle of my book, We Don't Die, is A Skeptic's Discovery of Life After Death. I didn't believe in any of it. And so I think I'm the perfect messenger because I have that skeptical mind. And we can't believe everything we see, but there's plenty of evidence through science and medicine and spiritual and religion that we go on. So I just love to share it because there's nothing worse than grief and to be able to give someone comfort and faith that their loved one, they'll see him again and they're still part of their lives is a pretty big thing.
1: Well, you keep doing what you're doing for us, Sandra. Thank you.
2: Thank you.
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0: Welcome back, George Norrie, along with Dr. Heather Lynn, as we're talking about AI. Heather, it seems that just recently, over the last few months, AI has been on everybody's mind and lips. What is going on to create this furor? Heather, turn your mic on. She's disappeared on us. Artificial intelligence has gotten to her. Worst comes to worst, folks, we'll get calls, but we'll just try to find out where she is. She may have muffled her microphone during the break and forgot to turn it back on, but let's find out.
5: Can you hear me now?
0: Heather, are you there?
5: Yes, I am.
0: There you go. You must have had your microphone off for a little bit.
5: I don't know. It seemed to be working fine on my end, but, you know, all these gremlins and technology, as we're talking about technology tonight and how we shouldn't trust it at all.
0: Well, I'm glad we got you back. And my question to you was, it seems that just recently this furor of talking about AI is everywhere. What has sparked that?
5: I think, to be honest, some of it has to do with them trying to, when I say them, I say people in Silicon Valley and people who have companies that would like investors. This is something that, you know, they want to be on the cutting edge and get that capital. And so they overhype what it is their capabilities are for now so that they can get the investment. And that's not to suggest that they aren't doing great things or on the path to those things. But at the same time, there's a bit of an arms race. You know, you have OpenAI and you have Anthropic. They're both going head to head to try to compete with who's going to have, you know, the biggest and best service. And so it's a competition right now, and they're going to overpromise and maybe underdeliver. I think that's part of what's going on. That, and it's also just very interesting, and people are watching it come out in live time where there's the effects everywhere, for good or bad. Like if you go in to a restaurant, for instance, and you see their whole menu looks like it's made from ChatGPT, and it's just everything's starting to look the same, and the art is looking the same, and it's making people say, wait, this is coming now into our daily lives. How do we feel about this? And so I think it's just creating a lot of buzz, and where it's getting to be maybe what they call AI slop, but then you think, well, what could it be if it's just something that's affecting our arts and culture, which is enormous, mind you, that's important. Going back to what we talked about, though, could it actually end humanity? Could it be something where if it gets out of hand, we just, you know, push the wrong button? Or, I mean, it wouldn't be that simple, of course, but the thoughts are there. There's a lot of uncertainty, and it's making people very anxious. And so I don't think it is being helped much by the CEOs of these companies who are also trying to hype their capabilities in order to gain that edge or a perceived edge.
0: How do these AI companies make any money? I mean, who's paying for what?
5: Well, what is money anyway, right? The fiat. So it's all a promise. And, you know, so it's a lot of investment and a lot of hopes of the return on that investment. So

0: you know, there's it's a lot of different things. So data, you know, we put a lot of data in it, and the promise of getting that data and all the power behind it, it's enormous. So when I always, you do have to pay, of course, for some of the different AI if you want to have a premium service, but it is available for free. And something to keep in mind always is if you're using something and it's free, then you are the product. They're getting your data.
1: Well, and I've got to tell you, though, I've been using Google's AI quite a bit lately. And, you know, you can use it with voice instead of typing. And you just tell it something that you want to know, you know, the name of a movie that some guest was on. And you just say, so-and-so was on, what was the name of the movie? And it spits it out for you. It's amazing.
0: It is. It is. And it's a little concerning because it's not always right. And a lot of times it's wrong, but it's getting better. And, yeah, that's a... It's going to be quite interesting. I'm more concerned, too, with the data sets. There's who is owning the data, who's putting that in there. There's a lot of talk right now about burning books because, well, we fed them into AI, so we don't need the books anymore. And while that sounds preposterous, and it was a piece in the news, coming from the museum industry, unfortunately, I can tell you that before AI was readily used, the idea of digitizing everything was already making it so that when people had artifacts or maybe documents that they didn't feel they could house anymore, or maybe the budget was too much, they would definitely argue that you could just scan it, put it up, digitize it, and you were then within your right to destroy the actual artifact. And that was something that I was fighting for a long time in my work at the museums, but that was before AI. So now the argument for that case is much stronger that, oh, well, we don't need these ancient texts, right? We don't need these older documents. We can just feed it into a machine and we'll have that. And it's scary because there's no regard for, well, what happens when there's an EMP? What happens when there's a natural disaster? Mm-hmm. What happens? Going back to the flash drive, the analogy of these cuneiform tablets. The reason we have so many cuneiform tablets is because they lasted so long. They weren't on paper. They were pressed into clay, which allowed them in their desert conditions to last thousands of years. And so, you know, I'm sure heard the story of the Druids, who we don't really have much from their history except what, you know, the Romans talked about, but it was said that they didn't write anything down. It was an oral tradition. And so even if they had written things down, if you wrote something down, say, on parchment, maybe it didn't last. And so, you know, we have more Sumerian cuneiform tablets in museums right now. Actually, there's about, between museums and universities, there's 500,000 in their possession. And there's anything from Egypt pales in comparison because they wrote on actual paper at the end of the day that was highly organic. And so that is something to consider, is that we think that we're going to save this data, this information, by putting it into silicon, but we're really not. It's very dangerous. We're going to lose everything if we're not careful. It's going to be like worse than the Library of Alexandria.
1: Is AI merely, at this point, as good as the programmer who works on it, or does it go beyond that?
0: It's a little beyond that, which is interesting now, too, because a large language model is a actual neural network trained to recognize and generate patterns in language. And so it doesn't recall things like how Google would, where you search. It does something very different. And during training, it processes these enormous quantities of text broken into small units that are called tokens, which can be words or pieces of words. And a common training task is to predict then the next token in the sequence. And when its prediction is wrong, the training process will adjust the model's numerical parameters so that its future predictions improve. So it's constantly improving on itself. And doing this at a very large scale allows it to learn complex relationships involving grammar, concepts, factual associations, and even patterns of reasoning. And so most of these modern language models use an architecture called a transformer, which includes an attention mechanism, and that helps the model weigh which parts of the available context are relevant to what it's generating. And so all that to say is, when you ask it a question, your question and the available conversation becomes its context. It'll generate a response, one token

0: at a time, and each new token influences what follows. So it's like a predictive model, as opposed to something that has a data set and then you're just retrieving it from a database. That means it can learn, and in a lot of ways, of course, being that it's a neural network, it can think. And so it's quite different, and it has the capacity to, really get out of hand. And you hear that in a lot of the news stories that come out about programmers who are saying, well, it's starting to think on its own, or it's, developing characters or characteristics or personalities. And so it is only as good as the data set, but then again, it can sort of model and learn after itself. So it's a brave new world with a lot of unknowns right now.
1: Your book, Codex Machina, opens and ends with your mother's handwriting of a school paper about the Greek god Apollo. Tell me about that.
0: Yeah, so that was something that, as I'm looking at ancient things, and I'm looking at documents, and considering how something lasts and the narrative that we have, this sort of struck me as relevant. My aunt sent me this manila envelope that had a school paper my mother had written at 16 years old, and it was just, in blue ink and handwriting, and it was about Apollo, the sun god, and humanity's desire to understand the world and better itself. And those were questions that I would eventually just spend my own life exploring. And it was notable for me because my mother, died, and she battled with addiction. And so this page gave me a glimpse of somebody that she was that I never got to see. It gave me a glimpse of the girl she had been and the possibilities she could see before the life that I knew her to have. And so I framed it and hung it in my study, and it brings the entire book back to something very, very specific, and that a human being making a mark that survives somebody, and in this case, my mother, becomes meaningful to somebody else. And so a machine might imitate the handwriting or generate another essay about Apollo, but it couldn't make that new page be the one she wrote. The original kind of matters because she was there with it. She was writing on
1: Right.
0: it. That's so important. And so it affected me that she, as a girl, could just still imagine the future. And the mother I knew was bound up with suffering and instability. But this page gave me access to another moment in her life when she was thinking about something like the sun and gods and the human desire to understand. It did not remove what happened afterward, of course, but it allowed me to understand more of her and to be present in that story. And so I just, that was something I closed with. I opened and then I closed a little bit touching on that because I wanted people to think about the ordinary marks they leave as well. Something like a note or a drawing or even a story that's told carefully to somebody who may remember it, like a family member, how it acquires significance that maybe we never intended. So, my mother never intended when she's 16, probably having to write this paper that she didn't want to write. Maybe she did. I don't know. But she never would have thought necessarily that eventually, I would go and probably pursue the same questions, but in a more serious manner, and then maybe be on the airwaves, right?
1: Could be indeed. You still there, Heather? Oh, we're having some technical problems. Uriel, you might want to get her on the phone. Are you back, Heather?
0: Yes, I'm here too. Yeah, I probably just keeps dropping out.
1: Dropping out. If it does, we'll
0: It's
1: get you on the phone.
0: sure thing. Yeah, so all in all, it's just a way to look at something that we leave on paper and say, you know what, we never know what marks we leave on people, and it's still important to, I guess, remain human.
1: Why do you think your mother keyed in on Apollo and not some other Greek god?
0: That's interesting, isn't it? I think because it's just the power, the power, the association with the sun. But I mean, there's no telling, right? That's I think what makes it so interesting is this was from the mind of a 16-year-old girl, and it's like personal archaeology. We could find a handprint in a cave and sort of get an idea because we can relate or we can understand, but at the end, we're still left guessing, what were they thinking? But we wouldn't even know at all had they not been able to externalize their mind in that way through symbols and putting it on something like paper, and then eventually maybe digitizing it. But let's hope we don't lose the originals.

0: in the meantime.
1: Well, at least she didn't use Medusa, right?
0: I mean, it's been far more interesting in a lot of ways, I think.
1: Tell us about your H files.
0: Oh, the H files. Well, that is a Substack. It's a best-selling history Substack, I'm happy to say. And there I offer a lot of different deep dive articles on the occult architecture beneath modern power. And so I look at a lot of the different news stories of the day or concepts that people may or may not be familiar with and just analyze them in a way that exposes the hidden or the occult. So not, you know, demons. And well, sometimes we talk about demons. You know, I've written things like evil archaeology and that sort of thing. So we may talk about that. But for the most part, it's looking at the stuff that's buried underneath and trying to figure out what's really going on here. And so it's a great community. A lot of people are on there with me, and we have a Discord. And I would encourage anyone who's interested in taking those deep dives, if they want, to check it out. And yeah, it's a lot of fun, I think.
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0: Native community is big for me. Makes me feel good to pass on our Arapaho traditions. 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
1: From ABC News, I'm Sherry Preston. Gas pains persist for millions of Americans.
2: Killing me. I have to fill up only a little bit here. If I fill up here, it's going to cost me about $1,000.
1: That trucker in California's San Joaquin Valley, ABC's Mary Bruce, is at the White House.
3: Gas prices have been steadily rising since President Trump launched this war with Iran, and analysts note and predict that they're about to jump even higher. Gas now averaging $4.47 a gallon.

0: gallon. Diesel rising to a record $6.43 a gallon. The war now well into its seventh month and with no end in sight.
1: It's a fight over the Kennedy Center, not showing any end in sight either. President Trump still insisting his name be put on the building. ABC Stephen Portnoy's in Washington.
2: Judge Christopher Cooper ruled in May of this year that Congress created the Kennedy Center as a lasting living memorial to John F. Kennedy, that only Congress can change the name of it. And so Trump's name had to come down. You saw the tarp and the scaffolding. They took the name down, but the tarp's still up.
1: The judge did say any renovations, including a complete demolition of the Kennedy Center, will require 30 days' notice to the court. There's been a school shooting in the southern Philippines. At least three young people have been killed, six others wounded, including the gunman. There was a vigil in Los Angeles last night for all of the victims of the bus and the news chopper crash. Among those who died, reporter Ileana Marino. She was remembered by Los Angeles Councilman John Lee, saying that she loved
3: telling the stories of Southern California from above. Known to viewers as Ellie in the Heli, she was a talented bilingual journalist. Her colleagues remembered her for her kindness, energy, and passion.
1: Her pilot also killed, as well as a bystander on the ground. The driver of the SUV who slammed into a bus, killing two other people, the story they were covering, has been charged with second-degree murder. Police say she had drugs in her system. 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
1: As the war with Iran drags on, prices keep going up, and there is an election on the way as well. ABC's Karen Hua says new polling shows Americans have some serious questions for President Trump about all of it.
6: The Fox poll finds more than 70% of voters say Trump lacks a clear strategy for ending the war in Iran. The president acknowledging to Axios he has a big decision to make on Iran. Quote, do I want to go in and annihilate them, or do I not?
1: The latest revelation on artificial intelligence that one AI chatbot has been used to hack another AI chatbot's responses. Here's ABC's Hannah Batah.
7: Researchers have reportedly used Anthropic's Claude software to hack rival company OpenAI. The researchers told the Wall Street Journal they gained access to an employee's ChatGPT account and read files containing company secrets. OpenAI claims it's now resolved the security issues by uncovering the hack, saying, we thank the researchers for contacting us and sharing their findings.
1: Many AI developers have been asking that regulatory guardrails be put in place. Researchers at UCLA have published a study they say backs up the theory that T-Rex was actually a warm-blooded animal, not a sluggish reptile. Using fossilized teeth, researcher Robert Eagle says,
8: and we were able to show that based on the thermal tolerance range of an organism, large organism with a body temperature of 36 degrees C.
1: I'm Sherry Preston, ABC News.
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10: Overcast, overnight, lows around 58. East winds, 5 to 10 miles per hour. Chance for storms, with fog early Friday, highs around 67. Overcast skies. Chance of thunderstorms, tomorrow 70. Overcast skies. Temperatures below average, Sunday and Monday, with highs from the upper 50s to the low 60s. Scattered showers both days. That's the weatherology forecast for AM 1300 KGLO. Currently, it's 61 degrees.
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1: This is America in the Morning from Westwood One. Good morning, I'm John Trout. It's Friday, September 18th, 2026. Here's what's coming up on America in the Morning.
2: A federal judge is ordering Washington's Kennedy Center to give 30 days' notice before making any major physical changes to the building. Ed Donahue, Washington.
3: Federal investigators are trying to get to the bottom of a deadly news helicopter crash in Los Angeles.
4: A lot of physical evidence.
3: I'm Jim Roof.
5: An F-16 fighter jet on a routine training mission crashed Thursday in rural Michigan.
6: We have a possible mayday.
5: I'm Jennifer King.
2: There are reasonable grounds to believe the U.S. committed war crimes with some strikes in Iran. Sagar Meghani, Washington.
7: An ICE agent released from jail in Texas, back in custody in Minnesota. I'm Clayton Neville.
8: A new AP North USA Facts poll shows Americans are more skeptical of government information than they were a few years ago. I'm Mike Hempen.
1: All ahead on America in the Morning. It's 7 after. A Democrat lawmaker challenging President Trump's transformation of the Kennedy Center asked a judge Thursday to make clear that the memorial to the former President Kennedy cannot be unilaterally torn down, pointing to a new photo of Trump reviewing a printout apparently related to its potential demolition while aboard Air Force One. Ed Donahue reports that as the president stands firm, his name should adorn the building. The leading Democrat in the House says any changes to the Kennedy Center can only come from Congress.
9: Well, legislative action certainly needs to be taken in the context of the appropriations process when it comes to action that has clearly not been authorized by Congress, which is why to date we've been successful in the courts in stopping Donald Trump with respect to the Kennedy Center issue and in other areas.
2: A federal judge is ordering Washington's Kennedy Center to give 30 days notice before making any major physical changes to the building. That includes demolishing it. President Trump has talked about that possibility.
10: For me to go and fix it, I'm the one capable of fixing it, and then have to subsidize it for years to come, because you will lose with the Kennedy Center. They were losing hundreds of millions of dollars, and sometimes hundreds of millions. This is before I got involved.
2: He wants his name on the building if there are repairs.
10: So for the Trump administration, for me to get involved and to take that on long term and to carry it or to raise money to carry it, I think that the Trump administration should certainly have recognition. Because frankly, if we don't do that, it's going to close. It'll end up being ripped down. It's in very, very bad shape, very dangerous shape. You see steel falling down. You see plaster falling off ceilings. You see a lot of dangers. It's been very badly maintained for 25 years.
2: A top Kennedy Center official says the building will be closed for about 7 days to deal with public safety risks from structural deterioration. This is North Carolina Republican Senator Tom Tillis.
11: I think it's absurd. Abolishing or demolishing a memorial, a worldwide known venue for art.
2: A judge blocked putting the president's name on the Kennedy Center. Ed Donahue, Washington.
1: The probe into what caused Tuesday's deadly TV news helicopter crash continues in Los Angeles. Jim Roop in L.A. reports on not only the helicopter crash, but what the crew was reporting on, an SUV that T-boned a city bus, leaving two dead on the bus, and the car driver facing potential murder charges.
12: It happened just before 7 p.m. Tuesday, as L.A.'s NBC News Chopper 4 was covering a fatal bus crash in the northern L.A. County city of Chatsworth, while live on the air.
13: This is the bus that goes by the airport. Oh, you can't pull up?
12: That's reporter Eliana Moreno, who died in the crash, along with her pilot, George Marcinow. NBC4 anchor Colleen Williams made the announcement shortly after learning what was feared.

0: After losing contact with the aircraft during that live report.
1: We can now confirm that the chopper that went down in Chatsworth tonight, about 2 hours ago, was in fact News Chopper 4.
0: A third person on the ground was also killed, 29-year-old Eddie Gutierrez Mejia. NTSB senior investigator Fabian Salazar says that audio of that live report is the most important piece of evidence in the crash.
2: In that recording, we are clearly hearing sounds that are consistent with the engine changing its speed. And we're also hearing tones that are being generated that are likely advisories to the pilot.
0: Meantime, L.A. County D.A. Nathan Hochman is charging the woman who allegedly, under the influence of drugs, crashed her car into a public transportation bus, killing two on board and injuring several others.
3: We are here to announce the charges. It'll be filed against Bailey Lynn Rios in connection with the tragic crash of her car into a Metro bus on September 15th at about 5 p.m. Those charges will be second-degree murder charges and an additional count of driving under the influence and reckless driving. She will be looking at a maximum sentence of life in prison.
0: He may be looking to expand the charge of second-degree murder to include responsibility for that helicopter crash.
3: We'll certainly consider whether or not there is any tie-in with our current prosecution. If there is, then we will consider the appropriate charges.
0: NTSB's Salazar says a preliminary report is expected in about 30 days. I'm Jim Roop.
4: It's 12 after. Fighter jet pilot bails out over the skies of Michigan when America in the Morning continues after these messages.
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2: Stanley from New York owed $93,000. 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

0: Welcome back. You're with America in the Morning. Well, will the pattern remain active in the southwest into the Rockies? Here's AccuWeather.com meteorologist LaTroy Thornton.
1: Today does very much bring a continuation of this week's wet pattern as monsoon thunderstorms redevelop for some from Utah and Arizona into Colorado and New Mexico. The difference today is that the focus of the moisture continues to shift eastward, so the greatest potential for downpours that may result in flooding favors New Mexico and western Colorado rather than the other two Four Corners states. However, another disturbance still rolling its way through the interior northwest also may be able to spark some more intense downpours, especially by this afternoon for areas of Wyoming and Montana, with thunderstorms from eastern Oregon into Idaho as well. In fact, rather active conditions also continue farther to the east, where another storm setting up from portions of the plains and Midwest into interior sections of the Mid-Atlantic means showers and some thunderstorms from eastern Nebraska and central Iowa, southward into much of Missouri, Illinois, the Ohio Valley, and the Carolinas. Just north of that zone, expect some rain today from eastern portions of the Dakotas into mainly central and southern Minnesota and northern Iowa as well, even across a large chunk of Wisconsin, the heaviest of which is likely to fall from around the South Dakota-Minnesota border into far west central Wisconsin. Thunderstorms continue to be widespread elsewhere, though, mainly over Florida, where the southern part of the state once again is likely to face numerous downpours with a storm overhead and plenty of deep moisture around, with a thunderstorm not out of the question into the central Gulf Coast. Generally, dry conditions settle over much of the rest of the south, the west coast, even the eastern Great Lakes and the northeast. In Sunrise, Arizona, today looks sunny and less humid, high 101. And for Sunset, South Carolina, expect some sun with a stray late-day thunderstorm that may be gusty, high 91. I'm AccuWeather.com meteorologist LaTroy Thornton.
0: 16 after, this is America in the Morning. Harrowing moments in the skies above a town in northern Michigan after the pilot of an F-16 fighter jet bailed out before his plane crashed. Jennifer King reports the incident forced an hours-long evacuation of nearby homes.
2: Traverse City's at your 2 o'clock and about 25 miles, say, intention.
3: An F-16 fighter jet on a routine training mission crashed Thursday in rural Michigan. A military spokesman says the pilot, with the visiting 149th Fighter Wing from Texas, ejected safely and received medical treatment at a local hospital. In audio from liveatc.net, a fellow fighter pilot tells air traffic controllers something has gone wrong.
4: We have a possible mayday. My wingman, I believe, may have taken a bird. We're on ER-634.
3: Witnesses reported a loud, scary noise, a dark plume of smoke and debris in a field at the crash site between homes in Blair Township, south of Traverse City. There were no injuries or damage to homes on the ground, but state police ordered evacuations within a one-mile radius due to hazardous chemicals related to the crash. I'm Jennifer King.
0: The United States is refuting, in strong terms, UN-backed human rights experts that say there are reasonable grounds to believe some U.S. strikes on Iran constituted war crimes. Washington correspondent Sagar Magani reports.
5: UN-backed human rights experts say there are reasonable grounds to believe the U.S. committed war crimes with some strikes in Iran. The independent panel says its findings center on two airstrikes in February that killed at least 178 civilians, including one on what it calls a clearly identifiable school, 4 months after the strike.
6: I don't think it was us. There were a lot of missiles being fired at that time.
5: But the Trump administration has not released findings of a Pentagon investigation of the school bomb.

0: bombing. The experts will deliver their findings to the UN Human Rights Council next week. The White House is blasting that body as one that spouted unserious nonsense for decades, and says the only party in this conflict that has committed war crimes is the Iranian regime. Sagar Meghani, Washington.
1: It's 19 after. 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
1: It's 21 after. This is America in the Morning. The Federal Communications Commission approves Paramount's petition to allow 49.5% of its equity to be held by foreign entities. Once the Warner Brothers Discovery deal is complete, Paramount owns 28 TV stations and thus must get the FCC's approval for foreign ownership over 25%. That, according to Variety, its acquisition is backed by three Gulf State sovereign wealth funds. If you think it was easy for the Federal Reserve to raise interest rates as they did on Wednesday, the situation is far worse in Japan. The Bank of Japan raised their interest rates to a 31-year high over serious concerns about inflation and rising prices. And speaking of higher prices, the cost for filling up the tank is still going up here at home. The nationwide average for 1 gallon of regular fuel, $4.44 on Thursday, up 18 cents from a week ago. Thursday's national average up more than $1.20 compared to a year ago. California, Alaska, and Hawaii, the states that tend to have the highest gas prices, averaged $6.01, $5.07, and $5.48 respectively. Making matters worse, the price of diesel gasoline continues to set all-time records. Tom Closa, chief energy advisor for Gulf Oil, predicted on X that we could soon see, in his words, staggering increases at the pump for both gasoline and diesel. Wall Street had a positive day Thursday. Here's correspondent Seth Sutel.
10: I'm Seth Sutel, and this is the AP Market Report. Stocks closed higher on Wall Street and recovered most of their losses from earlier in the week. The stock market got some relief from falling oil prices and less pressure from the bond market. The S&P 500 rose 1.1% Thursday. The index has been mostly falling over the past 2 weeks. The Dow added 316 points, that's about 0.6%. The Nasdaq Composite

0: jumped 1.7%. The price of Brent crude oil fell 1% to a little under $105 a barrel. That's down from $110 a barrel earlier in the week, but it's still far above where it was trading over the summer. The yield on the 10-year Treasury note fell back to 4.93%. Seth Sutel, New York.
1: The entrepreneur behind TikTok is now the richest person in Asia, AI helping fuel his rise to the top. Fortune magazine reports Zhang Yiming, the founder of TikTok parent company ByteDance, has just overtaken Indian tycoon Gautam Adani as the richest person in Asia. Bloomberg reports Zhang Yiming's net worth at about $104.8 billion. It's 24 after. When we return on America in the Morning, ICE agent lands in jail after these messages.
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1: Do. Welcome back. You're with America in the Morning. It's 26 after. An ICE agent accused of making false statements about the January shooting of a Venezuelan man in Minnesota is back in jail. Correspondent Clayton Neville has an update.
19: Agents with the Minnesota Bureau of Criminal Apprehension took Christian Castro into custody on Wednesday in Minneapolis on an active warrant. Castro was in custody in Texas but released back in August after hitting the limit on the amount of time that he could be held. Castro is facing four felony charges of second-degree assault with a dangerous weapon and a misdemeanor charge of falsely reporting a crime in connection with the shooting of Julio Cesar Sosa Solis. That happened during a massive immigration operation in Minnesota. Sosa Solis was shot 1 week after Rene Good and 10 days before Alex Preti. Jail records show Castro's bail's been set at $200,000. I'm Clayton Neville.
1: And yes, they did a poll on this. A new survey has found that Americans, on average, are showing a mistrust of information coming from the federal government. Correspondent Mike Hempen reports.
20: A new AP NORC USA Facts poll shows Americans are more skeptical of government information than they were a few years ago. About 6 in 10 U.S. adults have low trust in information from the federal government about the environment, foreign affairs, elections and politics, abortion, or immigration. Mistrust of government information has grown since 2024, just before President Trump won a second term. It's also higher than it was at the end of of Trump's first term. This underscores how his recent attempts to dismantle parts of the Federal Bureau

0: bureaucracy may have affected public confidence in the executive branch. I'm Mike Hempen.
1: America in the Morning for Friday, September 18th, 2026, is produced by Jeff McKay. I'm John Trouts. This is Westwood One.
2: I'm Mark Dorenkamp with Agribusiness News on Brownfield. Ag economist David Widmar says the latest increase in interest rates could put added financial pressure on farmers ahead of harvest.
3: Inflation has a big effect on the broader economy. That's just been stubborn. We thought we had inflation behind us maybe as recently as a year ago. And then over the last 6 months, really, we got a reality check that inflation had been stubborn and it's actually going the wrong direction.
2: Minnesota cow-calf producer Ellie Trout tells Brownfield she's concerned about beef imports.
4: In the fall, I should be making my decisions about what heifers I keep back and what I sell. And I can't keep heifers back now with beef imports coming in and lowering our prices.
2: And Kentucky ag economist Kenny Burdine says all eyes in today's cattle on feed report will be on placements.
5: There's not going to be enough cattle imports from Mexico through Douglas to really show up and move the needle, I don't think, on that August placement.
2: The report is out at 2. Mark Dorenkamp, Brownfield.
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1: This is America in the Morning from Westwood One. Coming up this half hour,
18: a bill that would have put the cost of data centers on tech companies blocked in the U.S. Senate. I'm Clayton Neville.
19: What neighbors are saying about Philadelphia's House of Horrors.
20: There could be remains. You never know.
19: I'm Joan Jones. Mark Carney on Thursday welcomes a proposal for Canada to become the European Union's first associate member. I'm Karen Chemas.
21: The Trump administration will let top Iranian officials attend next week's UN General Assembly meeting, Sagar Meghani, Washington.
22: Hackers tell all about what's on a Flock camera. I'm the new old tech guy, Chuck Paul.
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0: 4 to 8 inches of rain are more likely near and along the I-94 and I-90 corridors from south of Minneapolis to northwest of Madison, Wisconsin. To the south and east of there, precipitation turns more spotty, with a thunderstorm for some from central Illinois and eastern Missouri, south and east through the Ohio Valley into central Virginia and much of the Carolinas. Southward along the coast into Florida and southeastern Louisiana, a thunderstorm does become more likely. The northeast has a much nicer day in store, though, with more widespread low humidity and cooler conditions, and the west coast looks dry as well. Rough surf continues for many California beaches. Places from the Four Corners states into Montana and eastern Oregon could have a couple of showers around at any time, even a drenching thunderstorm that could bring an intense downpour, especially by this afternoon. That's the weather across America. I'm AccuWeather.com meteorologist LaTroy Thornton.
1: 23 till. America in the Morning continues. On the day when the members of the House of Representatives left early for their midterm recess, the Senate took up a bill that overwhelmingly passed the House, and it took just one Senate Democrat to block a Republican-led effort to pass legislation aimed at protecting Americans from energy costs tied to AI data centers. Correspondent Clayton Neville takes a deeper dive.
2: The bill passed the House 417-3 this week. The Ratepayer Protection Act essentially makes tech companies pay for the cost of new energy infrastructure used for data centers, rather than passing the costs on to American consumers. Well, on Thursday, the legislation was proposed on the Senate floor under unanimous consent. That gives any single lawmaker the power to block the bill from being passed. Senator Martin Heinrich of New Mexico did exactly that, arguing the measure doesn't go far enough. He pointed to his own bill, titled Grid Savings Act, which also puts energy costs on data centers.
3: The term do-nothing Congress exists for a reason. We absolutely accomplished that right now. We did nothing here in the Senate because, again, of Democrat obstruction. This bill would have done something that's not nothing.
2: Republican Senator Bernie Moreno placed the blame directly on Heinrich.
3: If we had passed my colleague from Ohio's bill, the one he spent enormous amount of time writing, the bill that he spent enormous time lobbying support in the House of Representatives, all we had to do was not have an objection from a Democrat senator. That bill would become law today, and taxpayers all over America, electricity users all over this country, would have seen immediate relief. We would have advanced the ball.
2: Democratic Senator Elizabeth Warren warned that moves on AI need to be made fast and said she's concerned about what she described as President Trump downplaying potential dangers of AI.
4: We can't be a Congress that just sits back on its butt and says, wow, this looks like a real problem.
2: This is affordability issues have remained top of mind for voters as the midterm elections approach in less than 2 months. At the heart of the issues, data centers and AI. I'm Clayton Neville.
1: A disturbing investigation in Philadelphia is getting bigger, and more questions are emerging about what happened inside what's now called Philadelphia's House of Horrors. Joan Jones reports on a case involving missing women and evidence police uncovered inside a home on a quiet neighborhood street.
5: Police say at least 5 missing women are now connected to the home in the Olney neighborhood of 44-year-old Eugene Horsch. And investigators are combing through more than 1 million photos and videos recovered from that property. Some appear to show women injured, unconscious, or possibly even dead. Fox 29's Kelly Rule says they know at least one victim's identity.
6: Law enforcement sources and family members say 27-year-old Nicole Fusaro is seen on video, recovered from the home, strangled to the point of unconsciousness by Raymond R.C. Horsch, the father of Eugene Horsch, who is currently in federal custody. Fusaro has been missing from Kensington since 2018.
5: Eugene Horsch is in federal custody on firearms charges today. Nicole Fusaro is just one of the many victims.
7: There's 25 people that we know are now alive that we're scheduling interviews with. But again, they were seen in various states, and we're just not sure you know, what they were doing when they were in there.
5: That's Deputy Police Commissioner Frank Lenore. Now, five urns were found inside the house. Police believe three contain the remains of Horsch's father, his sister, and a friend. The contents of two others remain unidentified. And now dozens of FBI agents are helping Philadelphia police authenticate the mountain of digital evidence. No bodies have been recovered, and investigators stress the case remains active.

0: But they are asking anyone who knows what happened inside that house of horrors to come forward. For America in the Morning, I'm Joan Jones.
1: The U.S.-Canadian trade war is taking a very new and serious turn as Canada's looking to have a place in the European Union for better trade options, a move that has angered President Trump, who's threatening wide-ranging tariffs on both Canada and Europe if that were to happen. Correspondent Karen Chalmers reports the EU leadership seems very open to the idea of West meeting East.
2: In this new world, we must urgently reimagine our partnerships and build global coalitions for our resilience and democracies. And here too, only Europe, with its size and power, can take the lead. And this is why I have invited Prime Minister Mark Carney of Canada.
3: Canada's Prime Minister Mark Carney on Thursday welcomed a proposal for Canada to become the European Union's first associate member. However, the Canadian Premier said he did not mean for a closer alliance to create a new bloc that would rival the world's greatest powers.
4: I also want to be precise about what I am not proposing. I'm not proposing a third bloc in order to become a great power rival only with better manners. We do not seek power to dominate others.
3: The remarks came after President Donald Trump suggested the proposed arrangement could be a hostile act and threatened heavy tariffs on Europe if he judged its intentions to be unfriendly.
5: If they do that, if I think it's at all a hostile act, I will put very serious tariffs or stop trading with Europe on many things. So if they do that, if Europe does that with a bad intention, that's
3: Trump's tariffs, demands for economic concessions, and repeated talk of making Canada the 51st state have driven Ottawa closer to Europe. Exactly what associate membership would mean remains to be negotiated. However, the two sides have already deepened ties in defense, energy, and critical materials. I'm Karen Chemas.
1: It's 17 till. Man jailed in an attack on Congresswoman Ilhan Omar. That and more when America in the Morning continues after these messages.
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1: It's 15 till. America in the Morning continues. Next week, the United Nations General Assembly takes place in New York City, which will include delegations.

0: From around the world and speeches from leaders, including President Trump. While the head of the Palestinian Authority was denied a visa to travel to New York, Washington correspondent Sagar Meghani reports a high-level Iranian delegation was given approval to attend the General Assembly despite the military conflict with the U.S.
1: The Trump administration will let top Iranian officials attend next week's UN General Assembly meeting in New York. It's an unusual step, given the two nations are at war. But American officials say visas will be issued to Iran's president and top diplomat, among others. The U.S. is generally limited in what it can do to keep foreign leaders from the General Assembly, but it has in the past denied visas to leaders involved in active conflicts with the U.S. For a second straight year, a high-level Palestinian delegation is being denied visas. The State Department says the Palestinians have failed to live up to commitments under previous agreements with Israel. Sagar Meghani, Washington.
0: Prison time for a man convicted of spraying a liquid on Minnesota Congresswoman Ilhan Omar at a town hall. Correspondent Jennifer King reports.
2: In Minneapolis, a man who sprayed vinegar at Representative Ilhan Omar during a town hall pled guilty to assaulting a U.S. officer and was sentenced to 14 months in prison plus 3 years of supervised release.
3: I don't know.
2: During the January incident, Anthony Kazmierczak jumped up from the audience to spray liquid from a syringe at Omar, saying she was splitting Minnesota apart. Omar was unharmed.
3: Fear and intimidation doesn't work on me.
2: The 56-year-old has been diagnosed with Parkinson's disease. He apologized for scaring the Minnesota Democrat and said his troubles with insurance companies and prison had exacerbated his ailments. Judge Joan Erickson said Kazmierczak knew what he did was terrifying and noted he had secured tickets to the town hall weeks in advance. I'm Jennifer King.
0: Hackers pulled down a Flock camera used by thousands of police departments and copied its contents. And those findings contradict what the company has claimed they were doing. The new old tech guy, Chuck Palm, has that story.
4: A couple of weeks ago, I told you about the license plate cameras manufactured by Flock and the survey where people turned against them and started cutting them down all around the country. Well, somebody took one apart and read what was inside. A group calling themselves Steganogram pulled a Flock camera off a pole over a roadway and looked at what data they were capturing. They didn't look at Flock's network. They didn't need to. It was sitting right there inside the box. The cameras were running an Android operating system like your phone. Part of the storage wasn't even encrypted. They found a key file and unlocked the entire camera. What came out of it was 27,000 video clips. 3 weeks of logs covering 50,200 vehicles, about 1.6 million images altogether. One car driving past generates about 28 pictures. Some generate more than 100. But this is what really matters. The software on that camera isn't only looking for license plates. It detects people, bicycles, and researchers found it tagging people in the clips, every one of them on a motorcycle. They found no facial recognition running. Flock said pulling the camera down wouldn't get you footage, but 27,000 clips say otherwise. The company's line is taking that camera is illegal, which is true, but it's also not an answer. As always, visit thenewoldtechguy.com. I'm Chuck Palm.
0: With Friday Sports, here's America in the Morning's Robert Workman.
5: NFL Week 2, the Bills barreled over the Lions 41-31 in the first regular season game at Buffalo's new Highmark Stadium, right across the street from the Bills' former home. Rookie head coach Joe Brady blown away.
6: I mean, that stadium was electric, you know, and so it was, yeah, I mean, that was the start that we needed, and I just need us to play that way all 60 minutes.
5: Doesn't seem to matter where Josh Allen plays, though. Just give him the ball. After accounting for four touchdowns in the season opener, Allen threw three TD passes and ran for two more last night as the Bills jumped ahead 21-0 and led by double digits the rest of the way. Allen's two rushing scores, by the way, give him a career total of 83. That's tied for 18th all-time with running back Jim Taylor. In fact, everybody ahead of him on the list is a running back, and Allen is second on the active list to the Ravens' Derrick Henry. rate. That was one of three games this week involving two teams that won their openers. Sunday, we've got the Vikings at the Bears and the Seahawks at the surprising Cardinals. We have three games between teams that lost on the opening weekend. The Panthers at the Falcons, the Browns and the Buccaneers, and the Commanders take on the Cowboys. Week three of the college season opened last night with Pittsburgh pounding Syracuse 27-13. The Panthers

0: Panthers now 3-0 and looking for some top 25 love. They got just one vote last week in the AP survey. Three games tonight involving four ranked teams. Number 5 Miami is at Wake Forest. 13th ranked Texas Tech hosts number 22 Houston, and number 21 Oregon tries to right the ship against the Vikings of Portland State. The other 21 ranked teams all play on Saturday, including 7th ranked LSU at number 8 Mississippi and number 16 SMU visiting number 23 Louisville. Baseball, the Dodgers romped over the Reds 8-2 to clinch their 5th straight National League West Division title, their 13th in the past 14 years. Manager Dave Roberts.
1: You know, there's a lot of expectations, certainly when you put this uniform on, and so when you get an opportunity to win the division, to pop champagne, to celebrate with your players, coaches, staff, front office, it doesn't get old.
0: Kyle Tucker homered in the first inning to spark his four-hit day. Philly shut out the Mets 3-0 to tie the idle Cubs for the NL wildcard lead. Aaron Nola made it look big easy with a four-hit combo. Padres scored 7 times in the second and rolled over the Rockies 9-2. San Diego just a game behind Philly and Chicago for that third wildcard slot. In the American League, the White Sox topped the Tigers 3-1 to move back into first place in the Central Division. Munetaka Murakami's 3-run blast in the first inning stood up. Chicago and Cleveland are tied with 9 games left, but the Sox own the tiebreaker. In the West, the Astros belted 5 homers to crown the Royals, handing the win to Brian King. No relation. Jordan Alvarez hit number 40. Red Sox got a 3-run 8th inning plot twist from Trevor Story to book the Rangers, so Houston leads Texas by 1 full game. Rays strolled past the A's 10-1 on the strength of 7 hits and 9 walks. Pirates plundered the Brewers 7-4, and the Angels trimmed the Twins 5-4 in 10. And race number 3 in the NASCAR playoff chase comes up Saturday night in Bristol. That's Friday Sports.
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2: America in the Morning continues. Heading to the theaters this weekend, the newest flick at the movies is about Shaun the Sheep and his Halloween adventure. Entertainment reporter Kevin Carr has a sneak peek at Shaun the Sheep, the Beast of Mossy Bottom.
7: Shaun the Sheep is back for a spooky barnyard adventure just in time for Halloween.
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0: House and Gromit or Chicken Run is nostalgic and charming, and the story is quite clever, considering there's no actual dialogue, but rather it's told by the sound of the animals. This animation process is becoming a relic of the past, and that's a shame. Be grateful for studios like Aardman and Leica for keeping its artistry alive.
1: Aww.
0: Loaded with visual gags and slapstick comedy, this movie is a lot of fun and great for the whole family. It's not scary at all, so it's safe for the kiddies, but Halloween junkies should still enjoy getting into the spirit of the film. We've had some fun animation this year, but don't let this one fall behind. Shaun the Sheep, the Beast of Mossy Bottom, gets 4 pumpkins out of 5. I'm Kevin Carr, and that's the way I see it.
2: And finally, 42 years ago today, Ronald Reagan was president. Joe Kittinger flew a gas balloon from Caribou, Maine over the Atlantic Ocean, and although he was aiming for Russia, instead landed in Italy. And the hit TV show Three's Company broadcast its final series episode. 42 years and a day ago, a gentleman named Jim Bohannon sat down in the studios of Mutual News in Washington, D.C. and broadcast the first day of a radio program called America in the Morning.
3: Good morning. I'm Jim Bohannon, Mutual News, and this is America in the Morning. Coming up on America in the Morning, Congress, your Congress, which can toss off several $100 billion at a chunk without blinking, is coming down to the showdown on a fight over 14 million paltry dollars, but with a lot attached there too. Peter Mayer previews that battle. In the Central American jungle, Alan Tomlinson peeks his head through the brush and says, "Contras, I presume." John Harchi tells us that banks may be ripping you off. We'll also have Robert Rundy of Money Magazine with another tip on buying, selling, or improving your home. And we'll be having a look at some drive-through religion. All of that and more coming up this half hour on America in the Morning, not to mention, of course, part two of Frank Gentry's series on Vietnam 10 years later.
2: Today, sadly, after all these decades, is the final broadcast of our program. A thank you to the hundreds of radio stations that have carried our program over the decades, and thank you for listening. America in the Morning for Friday, September 18th, 2026 is produced by Jeff McKay. I'm John Trout. This is Westwood One.
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8: From ABC News, I'm Sherry Preston. As the war with Iran and the conflict in Ukraine grind on, energy prices are going up worldwide. Diesel now costing $6.40 a gallon on average. Gasoline just under $4.50 a gallon.
9: The price of oil, not entirely the reason. Crude prices actually fell yesterday as Saudi Arabia pushed more oil through the Strait of Hormuz. The problem, according to analysts, is refining. Ukraine's airstrikes on Russian refineries and the war in Iran spreading across the Persian Gulf have knocked out what one supply chain expert estimates is 20% of the world's capacity.
8: ABC Sophie Flay. Hundreds of thousands of Iranians rallying today in a government-organized show of defiance after months of war that has resulted in further economic pain for everyday Iranians. A fighter jet crashed Thursday in a northern Michigan suburban neighborhood. ABC's Jim Ryan says it may have struck a bird.
10: The F-16 flown by the Texas Air National Guard was on a training flight near Traverse City Thursday afternoon. afternoon when something went wrong.
11: There was a report of a plane crash.
10: Grand Traverse County Sheriff Michael Shea says the pilot was the only person on board and did manage to eject before the crash.
11: He was transported to Munson Medical Center, where he was conscious and speaking with law enforcement.
10: Homes and businesses within a mile were evacuated, but no one was hurt. Jim Ryan, ABC News.
8: A federal judge ruling that any renovations made to the Kennedy Center, including its demolition, need 30 days' notice to the courts. President Trump telling ABC's Karen Travers he would tear it down unless his name is put on it. Republican Tom Tillis of North Carolina.
12: Yeah, we got to get past this sort of stuff. These are distractions we don't need. We've got an election 48 days from now, I think. We should be focusing on that.
8: He made it clear he was going to do it today. Warren Buffett has announced he is stepping down as chairman of Berkshire Hathaway. His son, Howard, will become chairman. You're listening to ABC News.
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8: There was a vigil held last night for those killed in the bus and news chopper crash in Los Angeles this week. We do know that the driver of the SUV that slammed into the bus, Bailey Rios, allegedly had drugs in her system when she ran a red light.
16: That was all preventable. Had Miss Rios actually done the sane, sensible, and legal thing?
8: Los Angeles District Attorney Nathan Hochman. The news chopper crashed while trying to cover the SUV bus accident. Three more people were killed there. A mistake in pricing for the New York Knicks upcoming season, and now all sales have been halted until it can be figured out. Here's ABC's Michelle Franzen.
17: Sticker shock for New York Knicks fans trying to buy tickets for the new season. Individual game ticket sales for the get-in price for the October 20th season opener against Philadelphia were more than $1,000. The NBA champions hit the pause button on sales. Madison Square Garden Sports in a statement says due to a mistake in the pricing. The tickets, the company says, will average 12% more than last year's prices, and sales will restart with the fixed pricing. Those who already paid the heavy price for the advertised mistake will be refunded the difference, according to MSG Sports.
8: ABC's Michelle Franzen. And also from New York, police are getting ready for the UN General Assembly next week. Delegations from about 200 nations will show up. President Trump, Bibi Netanyahu will both be there, security tight, as protests are expected. Sherry Preston, ABC News.
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19: Rain showers in Mason City at this hour and throughout North Central Iowa. We are at 62 degrees. Good morning. Here's a look at local news this hour. From the KGLO Newsroom, I'm Bob Fisher reporting. 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The City Council of Mason City this week received an update on an effort to build a solid foundation for a social safety net that serves all residents vulnerable to homelessness in Sacramento County. A vulnerable community coalition includes about a dozen organizations and is being organized by 43 North Iowa. 43 North Iowa's Executive Director John Derryberry says they've been gathering information and looking at other communities who have been trying to tackle the homeless issue. Derryberry says while some of the planning work is going to be slow and could take years to develop, the goal is to have a plan that works year-round.
20: This is a long-term approach, and what's our goal in 1 year? What's our goal in 5 years? That is a goal that needs to be set by the community and no

0: one individual entity. And so that's what we're looking to do over the next couple of months, is get some good infrastructure ideas off the ground, get some good estimates, work with the police, and so we understand what law enforcement needs to look like in this situation, and then navigate what are the goals here in Mason City, because every coalition model that has been successful looks similar, but they're all different.
1: Derry Berry says for more information about the Vulnerable Community Coalition on how, or how to get involved, you can call 641-424-8708. Hear more of Derry Berry's presentation of the city council by heading to the story at KGLOAM.com, or you can go to KGLO News on Spotify. Rob Sand, the Democratic candidate for governor, suggested Iowa should legalize recreational marijuana and adopt the same kind of regulations imposed on alcohol. Sand described the limitations he'd seek during a town hall in Dallas County this week. He says he'd treat it like alcohol, and he says literally mean it, treat it like alcohol. So when he hears people say, I don't want to smell it, the same. You shouldn't be allowed to smoke it in public. A simple rule, you can't drink alcohol in public. Sand says products should not be marketed or designed to appeal to children. And Sand says labels should clearly show the potency of the cannabis product, which he says would address concerns that he's heard.
2: People say, well, I don't know, Rob. It's a lot stronger than the stuff that I was smoking in the 70s. To which I say, I wasn't there. Whatever you say, I believe you. I don't have a basis for comparison then or now. I actually haven't used it. But when you buy a beer, you can see what the alcoholic content is on the beer. You can see when you buy hard liquor what the content is on that. We can do that with marijuana as well.
1: Now, Sand's opponent, Rob Lane, a Republican opponent, Zach Lane, does not support legalizing marijuana for recreational use. The federal government criminalized marijuana possession and use in 1937. In the past 30 years, though, 40 states have skirted federal law and legalized marijuana for medical or recreational use. Iowa lawmakers created a state-run medical marijuana program in 2017. An actor who appeared on several MTV shows and was also a childhood actor has been sentenced to federal prison time after being arrested in Sacramento County last year on a charge of illegally possessing a stolen firearm. The U.S. Attorney for the Northern District of Iowa's office says 30-year-old Bobby Thompson from Kansas City, Missouri, pleaded guilty back in April to possession of a firearm by a felon. Prosecutors say evidence in the case revealed that on September 22nd of last year, law enforcement observed a vehicle being driven by Thompson driving 104 miles per hour in a 70-mile-per-hour zone while traveling on Interstate 35 at the 194-mile marker near Clear Lake. After law enforcement conducted a traffic stop and as the officer was exiting his vehicle, he observed Thompson and the passenger switching seats with an odor of marijuana emitting from the vehicle. During a search, officers located a backpack belonging to Thompson that contained multiple bags of dispensary-bought marijuana, as well as a .40-caliber handgun that was fully loaded with a 15-round magazine and a round in the chamber. The firearm had been reported stolen from a vehicle in Kansas City. Prosecutors say Thompson's criminal history includes acts of violence, including a 2020 conviction for battery with serious bodily injury, a 2020 conviction for assault with force, and a 2022 conviction for prohibited possession of a firearm. Thompson was sentenced to Sioux City on Wednesday by U.S. District Judge Letty Strand to 30 months of prison to be followed by a 3-year term of supervised release. There's no parole in the federal system. A plea change hearing has been scheduled for a Cedar Falls woman charged with stealing $100,000 left to different organizations in Belmont. A criminal complaint filed by the Belmont Police Department says 70-year-old Pamela Rogers was appointed as the executor of the estate belonging to Janet Mintz in February 2017, with Mintz passing away on April 2nd of that year. Police say Rogers was to distribute $49,310 apiece to the Trinity Lutheran Church in Belmont, as well as to the Belmont Arts Area Arts Council. According to the criminal complaint, neither beneficiary had received any money as of August 11, 2025. The complaint says through a phone interview on May 30th of this year, Rogers allegedly admitted that she used the money for personal use. And Rogers allegedly testified in court on October 1st of last year that she admitted to using estate funds for personal and family expenditures. Rogers was charged with first-degree theft, a Class C felony punishable by up to 10 years of prison. She was due in court for a pretrial conference on Wednesday, but court records show a plea change hearing has now been set for October 14th in Wright County District Court. Iowa's unemployment rate remained unchanged for the fourth straight month in August, holding at 3.2%. Iowa Workforce Development Executive Director Beth Townsend says several areas saw job increases.
3: Well, manufacturing added 1,300 jobs in August, which is a really good sign. Construction added 600 jobs, and they're now up over 3,200 jobs from the same time last year. So those are good signs.
1: Townsend says durable manufacturing added around 900 jobs and non-durable manufacturing 400, along with increased hiring in healthcare, retail, and hospitality. Townsend says a drop.

0: but the number of people looking for a job kept the unemployment rate from falling. The Rural Main Street Index that Creighton University calculates after surveying rural bankers in Iowa and nine other Midwestern states has dropped for the fourth time in the past 6 months. Iowa's index was a negative territory in August, and Creighton economist Ernie Goss says it has dropped another point and a half this month. As he says, they asked the bankers about the number one cost factor facing farmers out there, and they said the two Fs, fuel and fertilizer, both being up significantly. Goss says rising corn and soybean prices are the bright spot in the rural economy.
1: Look at corn prices, probably up about a buck from this time last year, over a buck. Soybean prices now, those are looking better. China's returned to buying soybean from Iowa. That's darn good. Still not where we want to be.
0: But Goss says operating costs for farmers are rising faster than grain prices, and of course what's driving it is the uncertainty driving the global economy. The latest Iowa drought monitor shows about 15% of Iowa is abnormally dry or experiencing some level of drought conditions, a big drop from a year ago at this time.
2: Last year at this time, a quarter of the state was considered to be in a drought or abnormally dry. This week's drought monitor report shows about 7% of Iowa is in a moderate drought and another 8% is abnormally dry. The areas experiencing those dry conditions are on the eastern edge of Dubuque County and northern Jackson County along the Mississippi River and 20 counties in the northwest quadrant of Iowa. Northern and western parts of the state have seen dry spells intensify since this spring, according to monthly water summary updates from the Iowa Department of Natural Resources. Radio Iowa, I'm O.K. Henderson.
0: Now here in north central Iowa, D2 severe drought is being reported in most of Winnebago, Hancock, and Kossuth counties, as well as the northwestern quarter of Wright County. The new Iowa Drought Monitor report, which was released on Thursday, but it uses data compiled through early Monday morning. That means the heavy rains we've seen through Iowa the last few days are not reflected in the current report. And this Saturday, September 19th, will become National Stillbirth Prevention and Awareness Day under a resolution being co-sponsored by two of Iowa's representatives in Washington. Senator Chuck Grassley says the day is needed to raise awareness of treatable conditions that lead to stillbirths.
3: Unfortunately, one out of every 183 births still tragically result in a stillbirth. Now that kind of adds up to about 20,000 stillbirths per year.
0: Grassley was a co-sponsor of the Maternal and Child Health Stillbirth Prevention Act, which President Biden signed into law in 2024. Grassley says that it was designed to help save lives of mothers and babies across America. Researchers say at least 25% of stillbirths are preventable. And Grassley says the resolution stresses the importance of advancing evidence-based stillbirth prevention efforts across the U.S. The resolution is being supported by 46 organizations, including the Iowa-based Count the Kicks group, as well as the March of Dimes and the Association of Women's Health Obstetric and Neonatal Nurses. That's a look at local news this hour for the KGLO Newsroom. I'm Bob Fisher reporting. 6:14, we'll take a look at weather next.
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1: Well, the Twins have played a couple of overtime games in a row. Extra inning win over the Yankees and extra inning loss to the Angels. 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

0: and nine innings tonight. We'll be on the air at 8 o'clock, 8:38, your first pitch. Connor Prelip versus Grayson Rodriguez on your home for Twins baseball.
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3: And before we get into the forecast for the KGLO listing area, I just want to mention, as you heard before the top of the hour, the program that we've had on here the last couple of years, America in the Morning. That, unfortunately, they are terminating that program. And what we will have coming up on Monday morning to replace that will be a program that we had here on for a few years. And then once we started up the local morning program again, we put that to the side. But we're going to bring it back, but air it a little bit earlier than was originally broadcast here. This morning, America's News First with Gordon Deal. As he'll be back with his crew to bring us news and information each and every weekday morning from 4 to 6 a.m. Covering up that spot that was that'll be vacated by America in the Morning, a program that I've enjoyed here not only the last few years here on KGLO, but as well having heard that in different markets throughout the years. Sad to see that show that is going just being terminated, unfortunately being discontinued. So once again on Monday morning, America's News First this morning with Gordon Deal will come up 4 to 6 weekday mornings here on KGLO. And you know, sometimes we've got the holidays and whatnot, and sometimes you'll hear that program air from 6 to 8 as well, like it had here on KGLO in those times of when we have some holiday-type programming going on. Well, let's look at today and beyond, and we've got, of course, some heavy rain moving through Mason City at this time, and we see some showers and thunderstorms down by Story City, Webster City, Fort Dodge, Manson. Those are moving to the northeast. We could be seeing those here through the next couple of hours. Then it's dry behind this pocket of showers, but thunderstorms are expected to redevelop later this afternoon and cause some troubles through the evening hours. Showers and thunderstorms today with a high of 67 with winds out of the east at 8 to 15. Tonight, cloudy skies and scattered showers. And you know, just looking at the hour by hour for those some of those football games that are scheduled and have been moved times and whatnot, the Weather Service says thunderstorms definitely a chance through 7 o'clock and likely through the rest of the evening. So we'll try to get through those tonight. 60 for a low with winds out of the east at 8 to 15. Tomorrow, cloudy skies with a chance for scattered storms with a high of 70. Saturday night, 60% chance of scattered storms, a low of 55. Sunday, cloudy with about a 40% chance of scattered showers, the high of 63. Sunday night, another good chance for thunderstorms, a low of 52. Monday, 60% chance of scattered showers early, or actually during the day, with a high of 58. Monday night, 48 for a low with some scattered showers continuing, mostly cloudy skies otherwise. Tuesday, cloudy with a high of 59. Wednesday, partly cloudy with a high of 64. Might see some scattered showers on Thursday with a high of 67. Looking around the area of the shower, once again, the radar showing some of the heavier activity down in that Fort Dodge, Clarion, Webster City, Humboldt areas, moving to the northeast. But all those stations pretty much reporting some sort of level of showers at this time. 59 is the cool spot in Hampton. It's 61 in Estherville, at Forest City, and at Charles City. 63 this hour in Algona, Clarion, and Fort Dodge, and Webster City, and Iowa Falls also checking in at 63. Right now, Mason City in east wind at 5. The relative humidity is at 94%. The barometric pressure is on the rise at 30.26 inches. As we have a sky that is cloudy with some heavy rain showers throughout north central Iowa. And we're at 62 degrees here at your hometown news station, AM 1300 KGLO. 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And Jody Turner, the Clear Lake volleyball coach, will join us as Friday's Clear Lake Day. Clear Lake Community School District Day. Of course, Thursdays are Mason City Community School District Day, and we talked about homecoming with some student senate members yesterday. Of course, if you missed that interview, you can head to the KGLO News Facebook page to watch that back. Of course, we feature Newman Schools on Tuesday.

0: 6:21 here at KGLL.
1: Cattle and corn were lower Thursday. Soybeans and hogs finished mixed. I'm John Perkins with a Brownfield Market Update. Speed wins. That's why Stein is focused on delivering higher yielding genetics faster than the competition. Why they release more new Enlist E3 lines than any other company? Stein has yield. Soybeans ended the session mixed. They were down early, rallied with a higher move in meal, but as those gains eased in meal, the gains in soybeans did as well. Traders continue to monitor U.S. yield numbers along with planting conditions in South America. November beans were down 3/4 at 1319 and 3/4. January was a quarter lower at 1337. October meal was up 780 at 368.70. That is below the day's high. October bean oil is 51 lower at 68.68. Corn was down on profit-taking. Near-term harvest conditions generally look favorable, with traders also watching South America for corn. Corn export sales were a three-week low. December was down 3 3/4 at 530.5. March was 4 1/4 lower at 544.5. And wheat was down on profit-taking and technical selling. U.S. wheat exports continue to be slow because of relatively high prices. Globally, the market's watching harvest delays in parts of Canada and conditions in the Southern Hemisphere. December Chicago was down 3 3/4 at 727. December Kansas City was down 5 at 794.5. December Minneapolis wheat was 3.5 lower at 752.5. Live and feeder cattle were sharply lower, getting ready for direct business and Friday's USDA cattle on feeder port. October live was down 280 at 215.65. December was 395 lower at 216.25. October feeders were down 527 at 324.37. November was 445 lower at 318.65. And hogs were mostly lower on spread trade and technical weakness. October was up 22 at 78.90. December lean was down 35 at 69.60. Megan Grebner has your full look at cash livestock after this.
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10: There was a light round of direct cash cattle trade reported Thursday. Dress deals in Nebraska were marked at $350. That's fully steady with the previous week's weighted average basis. No business out of the South just yet. Bids were at $220 live in Kansas and $224 in Texas. Fox beef closed sharply lower with light demand for moderate offering. Choice down 366 at 372.15. Select was 269 lower at 351.88. Estimated cattle slaughter was 102,000 head. Cash hog prices were not reported due to confidentiality. The 5-day rolling average for barrels and yields at the National Daily Direct is 83.70. It's 83.16 for the Iowa, Minnesota, and 83.17 for the Western Corn Belt. Pork values closed higher, up $1.19 at $87.54. Butts, picnics, and hams were all sharply higher, and estimated hog slaughter was 488,000 head. I'm Megan Grebner for Ram.
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12: From ABC News, Wall Street Now. A day after the Fed announced its first interest rate hike in 3 years, the buyers were back in the market. The Dow rose 316 points Thursday to close at 51,778. The S&P added 1.1%. The Nasdaq climbed 1.7%. With Saudi Arabia promising to start sending oil through a key pipeline that was recently attacked, crude prices are dropping this morning. Brent crude was trading overnight under $103 a barrel, down about 2%. The next version of Anthropic's artificial intelligence agent Claude is being researched and designed with Claude's help. This comes after leaders in the AI industry, including the CEO of Anthropic, called for a slowdown in development. NBA great Steph Curry says the new signature shoe he's designing with China's Li Ning Shoe Company will be released early next year. That announcement came 3 months after Curry's partnership with Under Armour came to an end. Jim Ryan.

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7: 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A measure designed to help fight fraud against Iowa seniors passed the U.S. House this week. Iowa Congressman Zach Nunn was author of the GUARD Act.
8: It actually came as a great idea from local law enforcement in Iowa when I went and talked to them at one of our, 500 listening sessions, and they said, we've got to have the tools here locally. We can't just depend on calling FBI and hoping that maybe in a couple of years they'll get back to us and say, we broke the case. So what we did is we sat down with Iowa sheriffs, Iowa investigators, and asked them, what did they actually need to be able to help fight against these international scammers? And they told me, they're up against 21st century criminals with tools built for something, 50 years old. So what the GUARD Act does is it moves forward real tools to get local law enforcement into the same training as FBI agents. It gives them the same tools as those who would be using things like blockchain and crypto tracing, all things that seem pretty sci-fi cutting edge to us now. If that's the way the thief is going to operate, we got to make sure our law enforcement locally has the same tools as what our federal agents are doing.
7: Zach Nunn is a Republican representing Iowa's 3rd District in Congress. The Iowa Business Report is presented with support from the Iowa Business Council. 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I'm Jeff Stein for the Iowa Business Report.
9: ABC News, I'm Sherry Preston. Warren Buffett is making it official. He has stepped down as chairman of the board at Berkshire Hathaway. A statement today says he will become chairman emeritus, while his son Howard will become the new chairman of the board, effective immediately. The war showing no sign of easing up, and gas prices showing no sign of slowing down. ABC's Elizabeth Schulze is at a gas station in Washington, D.C.
10: We are seeing staggering price hikes here as gas stations adjust to oil trading up.

0: above $100 a barrel. Gas prices are now approaching the highest level that they hit in May since the start of the Iran war. The national average this morning, $4.47 a gallon. That is just 10 cents shy of that peak that we hit in May.
1: A bomb went off today at a mosque near a building housing police offices in northwest Pakistan. At least 15 were killed, more than 50 injured. A shooting at a high school in the Philippines left two students and the teenage gunman dead, at least 10 others wounded. This is ABC News.
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3: A lender extended $11.5 million in revolving credit to three related farms. The loans were secured by personal property, including about 110,000 hogs. The lender then discovered a pattern of checks moving between its accounts and a Canadian bank. In early 2025, the farms allegedly issued 474 checks totaling more than $431 million to the Canadian bank, while depositing 472 checks totaling more than $432 million back into the lender's accounts. The lender dishonored 65 checks, totaling nearly $60 million. The supposed $21 million positive balance disappeared, leaving the farms owing the lender more than $30 million. Based on the loan documents, the court put a receiver in charge of the operation to protect the livestock and the interests of the parties involved. When financial trouble hits, things can unravel fast. If your lender has a perfected security interest in livestock, equipment, or other farm assets, the consequences can go well beyond foreclosure. This has been the Agricultural Law and Tax Report. I'm Roger McCohen.
5: Thanks, Roger. 633 here at KGLO. We have Mark Dornkamp waiting for to give us the Iowa Agribusiness News from Brownfield here in just a couple of moments here on KGLO. Helena McNamee, our KGLO Farm Director, waits as well, as she'll join us at 640 for the morning farm news here on KGLO, and then I'll take a look. We've got a lot to cover in sports. Of course, some football games got moved from tonight to last night, got played and got in. Some games being played tonight, but time changes. And, of course, we have Iowa-UNI coming up this weekend in football. And we have a few other things to talk about. The Twins, another extra inning game last night, and we'll talk about high school football once again tonight coming up as well. So the forecast for the KGLO listing area: scattered showers and thunderstorms throughout the day, and tonight 67 for a high. East winds at 8 to 15. Tonight, scattered thunderstorms likely, a low of 60. Tomorrow, scattered storms, otherwise cloudy, a high of 70. 55 for a low on Saturday night with scattered storms, otherwise cloudy skies. Sunday, cloudy with a chance for scattered showers, the high of 63. Monday, about a 60% chance of scattered showers, a high of 58. Tuesday's high of 59. Currently, heavy rain showers here in Mason City. East winds at 9, gusting to 22. It's light rain at 62 here at KGLO.
6: Rate hike. Hello, everyone. I'm Mark Dornkamp with Agribusiness News on Brownfield. Pioneer brand Z-Series soybeans are the ones you trust to lead. With next-generation genetics, Z-Series soybeans set a new industry standard for agronomic performance and yield potential. An ag economist says the latest increase in interest rates could put added financial pressure on farmers ahead of harvest. David Widmar with Agricultural Economic Insights says many producers are already struggling to stay afloat.
7: Inflation has a big effect on the broader economy, and that's just been stubborn. We thought we had inflation behind us maybe as recently as a year ago. And then over the last 6 months, really, we got a reality check that inflation had been stubborn, and it's actually going the wrong direction.
6: The Fed raised interest rates by a quarter of a percentage point Wednesday, lifting the range to 3.75 to 4% for the first time since 2023. The director

0: quality.
1: The natural ecology bovine can do a lot of things to help with soil fertility, which will then hold some of that groundwater and strengthen that soil.
0: I'm Brent Barnett, Brownfield.
2: And could there be another drop in cattle placements in this month's Cattle on Feed report? Brownfield's Megan Grebner has a preview.
3: University of Kentucky ag economist Kenny Burdine says all eyes will be on placements, especially after last month's surprise.
4: There's not going to be enough cattle imports from Mexico through Douglas to really show up and move the needle.
3: He tells Brownfield he's interested to see if that July placements number was an anomaly or...
4: Are we going to see another very large decrease in placements for August of this year? And that's what I'm most interested in looking at in that report.
3: The report comes out at 3 p.m. Eastern, 2 Central. I'm Megan Grebner for Brownfield.
2: For more on these stories and other news, go to brownfieldagnews.com. I'm Mark Dorenkamp with Brownfield Ag News.
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0: I'm Helena McNamee, and it's time for your Connoisseur Media Ag Update. On Thursday, the Iowa Cattlemen's Association hosted a press conference to introduce its Building Iowa's Cattle Future policy package. The event highlighted strategies to strengthen the state's cattle sector, open pathways for incoming producers, and optimize Iowa's role in expanding the national cattle herd. During the conference, Iowa Cattlemen's Association's Board of Directors President, Craig Moss, addressed questions regarding the key incentives required for producers to keep heifers and initiate herd expansion.
1: I think what's really lacking in this market as far as heifer retention, like you said, they're worth a lot of money. So do you cash in? There's two sides to that coin, I would suppose. It takes fewer calves to generate cash flow than it did prior because they're more valuable. That's a positive. But just what you're saying, it's tough because, I look at what I could do with the cash that's there. I think certainty is what's really lacking in this deal. And if we can provide a strong market, a strong business environment in the state of Iowa, and illustrate that those producers are wanted and needed here in Iowa, that will help as much as anything.
0: ICA CEO Brian Whaley also offered several ideas aimed at creating opportunities for young and aspiring farmers.
2: There has to be an element of how do we develop a cooperation with those producers that are maybe willing to step away or going to be stepping away through retirement. Can we create opportunities to pull them in to that operation, have them mentored, have them, and then maybe buy into that as well? I think there's other opportunities that with other partners that we have. The Coalition Support Iowa Farmers has the Building Your Livestock Legacy program, and how do we do some things around that as well could be another component to helping get them in and tying them in. If they can't get into a generational transition, maybe it's a non-generational or non-family transition structure.
0: Moss believes that Iowa has the ability to be a leader in the efforts to rebuild the nation's cattle herd, which is currently at its lowest level in over 70 years.
1: We're trying to lead the way. I'm sure there's other states also considering stuff if they're forward thinking, but we really feel that Iowa is uniquely situated with resources and just where we're located in the United States to be a leader in this field.
0: The Iowa Cattlemen's Association's 2027 state policy priorities are creating opportunities for beginning farmers, expanding Iowa's regional meat processing capacity, and strengthening competition, maximizing the Working Lands Program, protecting Iowa's agricultural land, and integrating cattle into land management to improve water quality. For more information, you can visit iacattlemen.org. In other agricultural news, USDA meteorologist Brad Rippey says near to above normal temperatures across the country, mixed with various levels of precipitation throughout parts of the nation, make up the weather forecasts for the period of September 21st through the 28th.
3: The National Weather Service 8 to 14 day outlook that nearly takes us through the rest of September. This covers the time period from the 22nd through the 28th. Even though it looks like we'll see a bit of a cool down across much of the country late this week and into the weekend, it does look like temperatures are going to start to rebound next week. So as a result, we are expecting near or above normal temperatures nationwide. Areas with the greatest likelihood of above normal temperatures, and this will be a big change from the rest of this week, will be the northern plains and the upper Midwest. So they will flip from rather cool to quite warm next week. In terms of precipitation from September 22nd through the 28th, good news for the western half of the country. All areas from the Pacific coast to the high plains are seeing odds tilted in the direction of wetter than normal conditions. That is also true for the southern Atlantic states. So a little bit of good news in that rainfall forecast. Drier than normal conditions, however, expected from large parts of the Midwest into the Northeast, including northern New England.
0: Again, that was USDA meteorologist Brad Rippey. And to round out today's report, with harvest season just getting started, I had the opportunity to talk with Angela Reek-Hins, an Iowa State University Extension agronomist, about some safety reminders for this season.

0: For those coming across farm equipment on our roadways, she says,
1: slow down. Farm equipment is generally slow moving or slower moving than you are most of the time. Pay attention, stay off the phone. And, you know, sometimes that equipment is a little bit wider on the road. It might take a little bit of an extra lane. So be careful when passing. Give yourself a lot of space because sometimes that equipment has to move over and might take a little bit of that lane as you're trying to pass. So just have a general awareness of your surroundings and try to respect the size and the pace at which that equipment is moving.
0: And for the farmers who are driving the equipment, her advice is the same. However, she had a few harvest time reminders as well.
1: A good chunk of Iowa, it's been fairly wet the last 5 days or so. Harvest is going to be a little bit delayed in some places. In some places, there are some combines rolling. I would just remind people, too, is if it's wet, we kind of want to stay out of that field. I realize we're in a hurry. We never know what fall's going to do. But that compaction and those ruts we can leave in the field can leave damage for years, right? So it makes things a lot tougher in following cropping season. So give that some thought. Make sure that you're keeping your machinery in good working order, right? Carry that fire extinguisher with you in the semi, in the combine, on the tractor, right? Wherever you are, make sure you have a good working fire extinguisher. Those are all good safety reminders.
0: Again, that was Angela Reek-Hins, an Iowa State University Extension agronomist. And with this Connoisseur Media Ag Update, I'm Helena McNamee.
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5: Well, I'm hoping we get to the Iowa High School Scoreboard Show in time tonight with a 5 o'clock kickoff for Lions football tonight being moved up because of the weather. We'll talk more about that in just a second, as here's a look at KGLO Sports at 6:49. Well, there were a handful of games that were moved, that were scheduled originally scheduled to be tonight, moved to last night because of the weather forecast and what we're dealing with here in the next 24 hours. So here's the scores from last night. Nashville Plainfield over North Butler set 14-7. Waukon over Forest City 52-6. Grundy set over Garner Hayfield Ventura 42-0. Belmont Clevey over Lake Mills 34-0. It was Riceville over Northwood Kensett 84-20. And West Bend Mallard over North Iowa 67-32. Clear Lake will be hosting defending 3A state champion Nevada in the 3A non-district game tonight. The two teams met twice last season, Clear Lake winning the regular season matchup 21-14 in Nevada. The Cubs beating the Lions 24-14 in the 3A quarterfinals in Clear Lake. Lions are off to a 3-0 start. Nevada lost a number of seniors from last year's team who graduated, with the Cubs off to a 1-2 start this year. Clear Lake coach Aaron Stensland says while personnel might look different, Nevada will provide a test for his team.
6: So this year, you know, it looks a little bit different. The quarterback's a little bit more of a dual threat guy, maybe not so much of a passer as a runner. They've kind of been doing a little running back by committee, and they have some Z-backs, H-backs, and some guys out on the edge that they're trying to get the ball to, and some of the same schemes, but just some different personnel for sure.
5: Well, the start time for tonight's games have moved up to 5 o'clock. At Lions Field. Our night will start late afternoon, I guess, on the KRIB AM 1490 and 96.7 FM and KRIBAM.com, as well as the KRIB Sports YouTube page. The Radio Iowa Scouting Report will air at 4 o'clock. The pregame show will start at 4:15. The kickoff, once again, scheduled for 5 o'clock tonight. Well, ratings collide tonight in Class A as 5th-ranked St. Ansgar visits 7th-ranked Newman Catholic in a District 2, District 3 crossover. And a 3-0 start, the St. Ansgar option attack has piled up 833 yards. A junior quarterback, Porter Schwison, is connecting on nearly 64% of his passes with 5 touchdowns.
7: He's a very accurate passer, a heady kid. He's one of my assistant coach's sons, so he's been around our program basically since he could walk. So, it's important for us. We get so many loaded boxes because we are typically run heavy, so. It affords us the opportunity to maybe catch teams sleeping every now and then in the passing game.
5: That's St. Ansgar coach Drew Clevenger, who expects it to be a tough matchup against the Knights.
7: I've been here 27 years, and I think this will be the 29th time we've played them. So, they have as much institutional knowledge about how we like to do things as any program in the state of Iowa, just because we're so familiar with each other. They're good up front. I really like both their guards. They're really good players. They're physical. It'll be a good matchup up front on both sides of the ball.
5: Newman coach Rich McCardle says a key against the Saints is forcing them to throw when they have to and not when they want to.
8: If we can get them to throw the ball a little bit, maybe we're doing something right against their run. That remains to be said. They're going to run the ball until they don't have to. But they do, the last few years, they have sprinkled in the pass a little bit more, and you can tell that they're trying a little bit more in their passing game.
5: Newman's in the midst of a difficult part of the schedule. They entered the rankings this week after last week's victory over then 5th-ranked West Hancock.
8: Another physical team that runs the ball hard, and obviously we had a trouble stopping their running game. They're ranked 5th. Going into St. Ansgar, they're ranked 5th. And another physical team that's going to run the ball right at you. And then next week we play West Fork, which is also a ranked team. So it's quite the gauntlet here for the Newman Knights.
5: And that game tonight has been moved up to 6 o'clock for the start time. Mason City hits the road to Marion tonight for a non-district game. The Riverhawks 1-2 after picking up their first win of the year last week with a 22-13 victory over Marshalltown. The Wolves are 0-3. They've been outscored by a combined score of 110-14 when their 3 losses to West Delaware, Center Port Urbana, and Davenport Dora. The kickoff of Marion is scheduled for 7:30. The rest of tonight's schedules and

0: And we'll mention start times here. Many have been altered. Class A District 2, West Fork and AGWSR, they're scheduled for a 5:30 kick. West Hancock and BCLUW, they're still at a 7 o'clock kickoff time. And once again, the non-district game between District 2 and District 3 tonight has St. Ansgar and Newman. 1A District 3, it is Central Springs at Clarion Goldfield Dows. That's a 5:30 start. 5 o'clock start for South Hardin and Eagle Grove. 2A District 3, Osage at North Fayette Valley. That'll be a 5 o'clock start. Crestwood, New Hampton will kick off as of right now. We have that listed as a 7:30 start. And we mentioned Nevada and Clear Lake. That's a 5 o'clock start, 4 o'clock over on KRIB and on the KRIB Sports YouTube page. Charles City and Waterloo East, that's been moved to a 5 o'clock start. Once again, Mason City and Marion right now, as far as we know, is a 7:30 start. Another high school sports, the Clear Lake girls and the Denver boys took on the team titles in the Clear Lake Cross Country Invitational, the Veterans Memorial Golf Course. Lions girls had 51 points as they had four finish in the top 14. Denver was second with 100. Newman finished eighth with a 211, but had the individual champion as Alexis Mujica, won in a time of 1825.1. Denver won the boys' title with 59 points. Waverly Showrock second with 70. Lions placed third with 100. Jesse Gomez of Denver won the boys' competition in a time of 1607.9. Tate Tisdall of Clear Lake was the runner-up with a time of 1649. You can see the full results. You can head to the local sports section at KGLOAM.com and see the roundup. High school volleyball last night. Mason City swept Des Moines East 25-13, 15-8. Newman swept West Hancock 25-19, 13-7. Rockford was a 3-0 win over Clarksville, and North Butler a 3-1 win over Crestwood. Quick look at the high school volleyball rankings, which were released yesterday from the Iowa Girls High School Athletic Association, Athletic Union. Waukee Northwest remains on top. The top five, Dallas Intergrimes, Ankeny, Dowling, and Ankeny Centennial. In 4A, it's Davenport Deception, Clear Creek, Amana, Norwalk, Western Dubuque, and Marion in the top five. 3A's top five, Humboldt for the North Central Conference on top. Western Christian DePaul, Solon, Cherokee, and Mount Vernon round out the top five there. In 2A, it's Union, LaPorte City, Grundy Center, Hinton, Dyersville, Beckman, and Riverside in the top five. Lake Mills, they stay steady at number 14 this week. And at 1A, it's Ankeny Christian, Janesville, Fort Madison, Holy Trinity, Boyden Hole, and Wapsie Valley in the top five. St. Ansgar drops a couple of spots from 11 to 13. Boys fall golf, it was Mason City finishing 11th at the Joe August Invitation at Invitational at Marshalltown. Dallas Center Grimes, the team champ of the 291. Norwalk was the runner-up with the 296. Riverhawk shot a 351. Nathan Brickley had the low Mason City round with an 81, 9 shots behind the medalist. Well, the Minnesota Twins went extra innings for the second straight day, and they started their four-game road trip out to California with a game against the Angels.
1: Well, the Twins and Tosh Bradley got off to a rough start on a Thursday night in Anaheim. A three-run first inning. Tosh threw 28 pitches, faced eight men. Twins were down 3-0. Tosh then didn't give up another run for the next six innings. He ended up striking out nine men over seven innings, giving up just the three runs. He has 199 strikeouts on the year. But the Twins could do nothing with Walbert Urania. He was outstanding. The rookie went seven scoreless. He struck out nine men. Twins didn't score a run until the eighth. In fact, they were down to their last out in the ninth when they got a single from Victor Caratini off hard-throwing Ben Joyce, and then Walker Jenkins, who had three hits to snap his 0-for-17 run, homered over the wall in right center field, and the Twins had tied the game at three. Briefly in the bottom of the ninth, it looked like the Angels had won it. Josh Lowe narrowly missing a walk-off home run, settled for a double, and Jeff Hoffman got the Twins out of the inning. Brooks Lee knocked in the go-ahead run in the 10th inning, but the Twins left the bases loaded against rookie Blake Wyman. That came back to haunt them in the home 10th. Fly ball out to left against Yoendris Gomez off the bat of Vaughn Grissom, but Jose Siri, tagged from second and moved to third. After a Zach Neto walk, Mike Trout with a two-strike count, single home the tying run. And then with a five-man infield and Cody Funderburk just in from the bullpen, it took all of one pitch to finish it.
2: And the first pitch is lined into right field for a base hit, and all of it's for nothing because the Angels walk off the Twins.
1: The Angels have been horrible in extra innings. They are now 5-14 on the year. The Twins fall to 5-5 as they played consecutive extra inning affairs. 5-4 Halos in walk-off fashion in extra innings on your home for Twins baseball.
0: Game two tonight of the series will be at 8 o'clock with the pregame show, 8:40 the first pitch. And then Saturday, I think we get this game in, if I remember right, 8 o'clock pregame, 8:30 first pitch. And then on Sunday, 2 o'clock inside Twins, 2:30 pregame, 3:05 for the first pitch, all here on KGLO. Then the Twins head up to San Francisco for evening games on Monday, Tuesday. and then an afternoon

0: game on Wednesday, Thursday's off, and then next Friday, Saturday, and Sunday, home for the Texas Rangers to wrap up the regular season. The 18th-ranked Iowa Hawkeyes close out non-conference action Saturday by hosting Northern Iowa. Hawks are around a 40-point favorite, but Coach Kirk Ferentz says each week of the season provides shocking results.
1: Probably nobody had more transfers than Oklahoma State in the country, and you know, look at what they did last Saturday. So it's just, we're in a time right now, it's really hard to handicap everything. You know, it's almost like individual basis you have to look at. And but the one thing that is common, the commonality, I think, is that you better be ready every week.
0: And UNI coach Todd Sepsis says the Hawkeyes will be ready.
2: Regardless of how their game went last week, whether they, you know, win a tight game, blow them out, lose, who they play, it just doesn't seem like they're ever going into a game where they look like they're not ready.
0: 1 o'clock pregame, 3 o'clock the kickoff, Krupp Kinnick Stadium here on KGLO. Once again, over on KRIB tonight, Clear Lake Lions football against Nevada. Our night starts out with the early kick, 4 o'clock with the Radio Iowa Scouting Report, pregame 4:15, kickoff at 5. We'll have the Iowa High School Scoreboard Show from 10 to 11:30 over on KRIB. Of course, you can watch the game on the KRIB Sports YouTube page. Well, we have the ABC News coming up here at the top of the hour, followed by the KGLO Morning News at 7:05. Just after 7:30, it'll be the School Spotlight Program, brought to you by Clear Lake Bank and Trust. And it's Clear Lake Day, and volleyball coach Jody Turner will join us to talk about the good start for the season for the volleyball team. Here on KGLO, Mason.

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1: From ABC News, I'm Sherry Preston. The rising cost of fuel on a lot of Americans' minds. This truck driver in California paying almost double what he did last year to fill up his semi because diesel now costs $6.40 a gallon on average.
2: You know, you're working just for fuel, not working for life. No money, no nothing.
1: ABC's Elizabeth Schulze is at a gas station in Washington, D.C.
3: We spoke with one manager of a trucking company in South Dakota overnight. He told us that the cost to fill up his small fleet of trucks has gone from $3,000 a week before the Iran war now to almost $7,000 now. And we are seeing these costs go across the economy. Most goods, a majority of goods in the U.S. travel through trucking. And that is why we could see these prices translate into higher costs for food, clothes, and packages.
1: And don't forget heating your home this winter either.
4: Home heating oil is similar to diesel, so its prices are rising just as fast. In Maine, prices are now 74% higher than a year ago. Filling a home oil tank now costs nearly $675 more.
1: ABC's Sophie Flay. Protests are expected at the Kennedy Center today. President Trump threatening to tear it down unless his name is added to it. Warren Buffett making it official, stepping down as the chairman of Berkshire Hathaway, effective immediately. His son will take over. Another incident involving artificial intelligence. This time, one company is said to have used its AI to break into another AI company's programs.
5: Researchers have reportedly used Anthropic's Claude software to hack rival company OpenAI. The researchers told the Wall Street Journal they gained access to an employee's ChatGPT account and read files containing company secrets. OpenAI claims it's now resolved the related security issues and thanked the researchers for contacting them.
1: ABC's Hannah Bata. Scientists heralding the remarkable discovery of a new kind of cat found in Bolivia's cloud forest. It's a 3-pound tiny feline with a spotted pelt similar to a leopard. This is ABC News.
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1: There was a vigil last night for those killed in the bus SUV crash and the subsequent news chopper crash that followed it in Los Angeles this week. Chris Christie's a chopper reporter for rival WABC.
8: I think the gravity of what happened is just sinking in. You know, it's these things unfortunately happen, but when it happens this close to home, it's different.
1: Killed in the chopper, the pilot George Marcinow and reporter Elenia Moreno. A strong supporter of President Trump from Florida, now criticizing his policies on immigration. Here's ABC's Karen Hua.
9: With 46 days to go until the midterm elections, a Republican congresswoman from red state Florida is out with a new ad, warning President Trump that his immigration crackdown may hurt Republicans in November.
10: Mr. President, some of your immigration enforcement efforts have gone too far. In July, 50% of the 50,000 people that were detained had no criminal record.
9: Representative Maria Elvira Salazar of Miami is a 3-term Republican, endorsed by Trump, in a district that's 3/4 Hispanic.
1: DHS responding by saying that the men and women of ICE are enforcing laws passed by Congress. More excerpts are out from the book next week. It's coming out next week by Princess Diana's brother, Charles. The latest says Diana was dreadfully hurt by the removal of her HRH Royal Highness title after she divorced then Prince Charles. The Queen is said to have offered to restore it after she died, but her brother refused. Sherry Preston, ABC News.
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1: Rain showers throughout North Central Iowa and 61 degrees. Good morning. Here's a look at local news this hour from the KGLO Newsroom. 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City Council of Mason City this week received an update on an effort to build a solid foundation for a social safety net that serves all residents vulnerable to homelessness in Sacramento County. A vulnerable community coalition includes about a dozen organizations. It's being organized by 43 North Iowa. 43 North Iowa's Executive Director John Derryberry says they've been gathering information and looking at other communities who have been trying to tackle the homeless issue.
2: This idea that we can hopefully get some populations down to functional zero or reduce homelessness for the vulnerable community, but also increase safety in the community for folks.
1: Derryberry says while some of the planning work is going to be slow and could take years to develop, the goal is to have a plan that works year-round.
2: This is a long-term approach, and what's our goal in 1 year? What's our goal in 5 years? That is a goal that needs to be set by the community and no one individual entity. And so that's what we're looking to do over the next couple of months is get some good infrastructure ideas off the ground, get some good estimates, work with the police, and so we understand what law enforcement needs to look like in this situation, and then navigate what are the goals here in Mason City, because every coalition model that has been successful looks similar, but they're all different.
1: Derryberry says the ultimate goal would be to get Sacramento County to a functional zero level where homelessness is properly addressed.
2: Basically, it means that homelessness is rare, brief, and the system can handle it. Right, so we build a system where Northern Lights, the Beacon, 43 North Iowa, Prairie Ridge, Mercy, and anyone else operating under the coalition CAM handle someone that is currently on the streets, and we get them off the streets. And we don't have more people needing the system than less. So part of it has to be that work of getting people off the streets. Part of it's got to be preventative work and making sure that we have the housing infrastructure needed to house all the folks that we can. It doesn't mean homelessness will be forever forgotten in Mason City, but it'll mean that we can handle it and that we can navigate it correctly.
1: Derryberry says for more information about the Vulnerable Community Coalition or how to get involved, you can call 641-424-8708. Hear more of Derryberry's presentation to the City Council by heading to the story at KGLOAM.com or via the KGLO News on Spotify. Rob Sand, the Democratic candidate for governor, has suggested Iowa should legalize recreational marijuana and adopt the same kind of regulations imposed on alcohol. Sand described the limitations he'd seek during a town hall in Dallas County earlier this week.
3: Now, when I say treat it like alcohol, I literally mean treat it like alcohol. So when I hear people say, well, I don't want to smell it, same. You shouldn't be allowed to smoke it in public. Simple rule. You can't drink alcohol in public, right?
1: Sand says the product should not be marketed or designed to appeal to kids.
3: You shouldn't be able to use colorful designs on your packages. And if you're doing gummies, they don't need to be red and blue and green and look like gummy bears.
1: And Sand says labels should clearly show the potency of the cannabis products, which he says would address concerns that he's heard.
3: People say, well, I don't know, Rob. It's a lot stronger than the stuff that I was smoking in the 70s. To which I say, I wasn't there. Whatever you say, I believe you. I don't have a basis for comparison then or now. I actually haven't used it. But when you buy a beer, you can see what the alcoholic content is on the beer. You can see when you buy hard liquor what the content is on that. We can do that with marijuana as well.
1: Sand says state taxes on recreational marijuana sold by state licensed retailers would help fill the state's budget gap. Sand's outline for how you'd regulate marijuana came after a man in the audience brought up the topic.
4: Everyone's going to Minnesota, Illinois, Missouri, but Iowa's got the fertile farmland, and we're losing money. Yeah. When people buy marijuana other places,
3: yes.
4: What are you going to do to legalize marijuana and make our economy grow with our farmland?
3: Yeah, I'm glad you asked. I think we should treat it the way we treat alcohol. That seems like a no-brainer to me, right?
1: Now, while Missouri and 23 other states let citizens over the age of 21 grow a limited number of marijuana plants in their own homes, Sand is not proposing that. He would require growers, manufacturers, or retailers to obtain a state license. They require state permits for transporting and selling cannabis. Sands Republican opponent Zach Lane does not support legalizing marijuana for recreational use.

0: The federal government criminalized marijuana possession and use in 1937. In the past 30 years, though, 40 states have skirted federal law and legalized marijuana for medical or recreational use. Iowa lawmakers created a state-run medical marijuana program in 2017. Well, an actor who appeared on several MTV shows and also was a childhood actor has been sentenced to federal prison time after being arrested in Sacramento County last year on a charge of illegally possessing a stolen firearm. The U.S. Attorney for the Northern District of Iowa's office says 30-year-old Bobby Thompson from Kansas City, Missouri, pleaded guilty back in April to possession of a firearm by a felon. Prosecutors say evidence of the case revealed that on September 22nd of last year, law enforcement observed a vehicle being driven by Thompson driving 104 miles per hour in a 70-mile-per-hour zone while traveling on Interstate 35 at the 194-mile marker near Clear Lake. After law enforcement conducted a traffic stop and as the officer was exiting his vehicle, he observed Thompson and the passenger switching seats with an odor of marijuana emitting from the vehicle. During a search, officers located a backpack belonging to Thompson that contained multiple bags of dispensary-bought marijuana, as well as a .40-caliber handgun that was fully loaded with a 15-round magazine and a round in the chamber. The firearm had been reported stolen from a vehicle in Kansas City. Prosecutors say Thompson's criminal history includes acts of violence, including a 2020 conviction for battery with serious bodily injury, a 2020 conviction for assault with force, and a 2022 conviction for prohibited possession of a firearm. Thompson was sentenced in Sioux City on Wednesday by U.S. District Judge Leonard Strand to 30 months in prison, to be followed by a 3-year term of supervised release. There's no parole in the federal system. And a plea change hearing has been scheduled for a Cedar Falls woman charged with stealing $100,000 left to different organizations in Belmont. A criminal complaint filed by the Belmont Police Department says 70-year-old Pamela Rogers was appointed as the executor of the estate belonging to Janet Mintz in February 2017, with Mintz passing away on April 2nd of that year. Police say Rogers was to distribute $49,300 to $10 apiece to the Trinity Lutheran Church in Belmont, as well as to the Belmont Area Arts Council. According to the criminal complaint, neither beneficiary had received any money as of August 11, 2025. The complaint says, though, through a phone interview on May 30th of this year, Rogers allegedly admitted that she used the money for personal use. Rogers allegedly testified in court on October 1st of last year that she admitted to using estate funds for personal and family expenditures. She was charged with first-degree theft, a Class C felony punishable up to 10 years in prison. Rogers was due in court for a pretrial conference on Wednesday, but court records show plea change hearings now been set for October 14th in Wright County District Court. KGLO News Time is approaching 7:13. Back with more local news on the KGLO Morning News after this.
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0: 61 degrees as the KGLO morning news continues here on your hometown news station, AM 1300 KGLO. Iowa's unemployment rate remained unchanged for the fourth straight month of August, holding at 3.2%. Iowa Workforce Development Executive Director Beth Townsend says several areas saw job increases.
1: Our labor force, manufacturing added 1,300 jobs in August, which is a really good sign. Construction added 600 jobs, and they're now up over 3,200 jobs from the same time last year. So those are good signs.
0: Townsend says durable manufacturing added around 900 jobs and non-durable manufacturing 400, along with increased hiring in healthcare, retail, and hospitality. Townsend says a drop in the number of people looking for a job kept the unemployment rate from falling.
1: Our labor force contracted a bit this month, again, primarily due to retirements. So that's probably what led to us not seeing a decline in the overall rate.
0: She says they hope to build back the labor force after those retirements.
1: We need to make up for the people that left the workforce due to retirement. So we are always looking to see how do we get more people off the bench and back into the workforce for those who've fallen.

0: turn out or increase the number of people in Iowa who, you know, are looking for jobs and want to take some of the 58,000 jobs we have posted on iowaworks.gov.
1: Constance says the number of claims for unemployment in Iowa remains at historic low levels, which is benefiting businesses.
0: We've got over $2 billion in our unemployment insurance trust fund, and we're going to remain in the lowest tax rate for employers for the fifth consecutive year in 2027.
1: She says that's good for employers and hopefully will translate to more hiring as the year goes on. The Rural Main Street Index, the Creighton University calculates after surveying rural bankers in Iowa and nine other Midwest states, has dropped for the fourth time in the past 6 months. Iowa's index was a negative territory in August, and Creighton economist Ernie Goss says it's dropped another point and a half this month.
2: We asked the bankers about the number one cost factor facing the farmers out there, and they said the two F's, fuel and fertilizer, up significantly, so that's causing some real uncertainty and not good for the farmer and not good for the rural communities.
1: Gus says rising corn and soybean prices are the bright spot in the rural economy.
2: Look at the corn prices, probably up about a buck from this time last year, over a buck. Soybean prices now, those are looking better. China's returned to buying soybean from Iowa. That's darn good. Still not where we want to be.
1: Goss says operating costs for farmers are rising faster than grain prices.
2: Of course, what's driving it is the uncertainty surrounding the global economy.
1: Creighton's Rural Main Street Index report for September notes exports of all Iowa farm commodities are up over 9% compared to a year ago.
2: We're still down from 2024, but we are moving back in the positive direction. Doesn't help with the problems we're having with Canada, or they're having with us, whichever way you want to say it.
1: The report's year-to-year comparison show home sales are down in the 10-state region, and nearly 80% of the rural bank executives surveyed said trade and tariffs are having a negative impact on their ag customers. Latest Iowa Drought Monitor shows about 15% of Iowa's abnormally dry are experiencing some level of drought conditions. That's a big drop from a year ago. O.K. Henderson with more.
3: Last year at this time, a quarter of the state was considered to be in a drought or abnormally dry. This week's Drought Monitor report shows about 7% of Iowa is in a moderate drought and another 8% is abnormally dry. The areas experiencing those dry conditions are on the eastern edge of Dubuque County and northern Jackson County along the Mississippi River and 20 counties in the northwest quadrant of Iowa. Northern and western parts of the state have seen dry spells intensify since this spring, according to monthly water summary updates from the Iowa Department of Natural Resources. Radio Iowa, I'm O.K. Henderson.
1: Now here in north central Iowa, D2 severe drought is being reported in most of Winnebago, Hancock, and Kossuth counties, as well as the northwestern quarter of Wright County. The Iowa Drought Monitor report, while it's released on Thursdays, it uses data compiled through early Monday morning. And that means the heavy rains we've seen this week throughout Iowa are not reflected in the report. And this Saturday, September 19th, would become National Stillbirth Prevention and Awareness Day under a resolution being co-sponsored by two of Iowa's representatives in Washington. Senator Chuck Risley says the day is needed to raise awareness of treatable conditions that lead to stillbirths.
4: Unfortunately, one out of every 183 births still tragically result in a stillbirth. Now that kind of adds up to about 20,000 stillbirths per year.
1: Grassley was a co-sponsor of the Maternal and Child Health Stillbirth Prevention Act, which President Biden signed into law in 2024. Grassley says it was designed to help save lives of mothers and babies across America. Researchers say at least 25% of stillbirths are preventable, and Grassley says the resolution stresses the importance of advancing evidence-based stillbirth prevention efforts across the U.S.
4: It's of necessity to wake the nation up to the stillbirth problem, and an awareness day is meant to do that. It's something that's just absolutely necessary if we're going to get the number of stillbirths down.
1: Now, the resolution is being supported by 46 organizations, including the Iowa-based Count the Kicks group, as well as the March of Dimes and the Association of Women's Health, Obstetric and Neonatal Nurses. Coming up on 7:20 as we take a look at the weather here on KGLO, and showers and storms are going to be a part of our day today. throughout the day and into the evening hours.

Your first round of showers, of course, you've been experiencing the last couple of hours, and most spots picked up about a half an inch to an inch of rain here in the overnight up to this point. We still see in the western parts of the listing area starting to see the showers pass through there. Basically, if you drew a line from basically Lake Mills down to about Humboldt, and if you went further south of that line down towards Fort Dodge, everything to the east of that, we're seeing showers and storms. Some of the heavier activity down by northeast of Fort Dodge, north of Webster City, northeast of Webster City as well. Have some heavier shower areas as well here in North Central Iowa this hour. So this round of showers will pass through this morning, and then we will see another line of another area of showers and storms redevelop here throughout the afternoon hours and into the evening. And thunderstorms are likely as we move along further through the evening hours, and that's why some of those football games have been moved up. You can play in the rain, you cannot play in the lightning, and that's why those games have been moved around, either some from tonight to last night or some moving up their start times early. Looking at the rest of the week, Saturday we'll see some good chances for scattered showers and storms. And off and on, basically all through the for the majority of this 7-day forecast here in North Central Iowa. Let's start with today: 67 for a high, cloudy skies, with scattered storms likely. East winds at 8 to 15. For tonight, cloudy skies, good chance for scattered thunderstorms. 60 for a low. East winds at 8 to 15. Tomorrow, about a 60% chance of scattered storms. Otherwise, cloudy. A high of 70. Northeast winds at 5 to 10. Saturday nights, cloudy skies, scattered storms. Good chance, 55 for a low, northeast winds at 8 to 15. Looking ahead, Sunday, 63 for a high with about a 40% chance of scattered showers, otherwise cloudy. 60% chance of showers and thunderstorms with a low of 52 on Sunday night. Monday, 55% chance of scattered rain showers, a high of only 58. Monday night, slight chance for showers continuing, otherwise cloudy, a low of 48. Tuesday, cloudy with a high of 59. Tuesday night, partly cloudy, a low of 46. Partly cloudy on Wednesday with a high of 64. And then some slight chances for scattered showers on Wednesday night into Thursday. Wednesday night's low of 52. Thursday's high of 67. The record high for the state, 92, set back at 1947. The record low, 26, set back at 1929. Normal high for this time of the year is 74. The normal low is 48. We topped out at 69 yesterday, just before 2 o'clock. Overnight low this morning is our current temperature of 61, and as of 7 o'clock, our precipitation amount for overnight from midnight to now is at about 54 hundredths of an inch here in Mason City. Sunrise this morning was, we haven't seen it, of course, obviously, because it's been all obscured by the clouds. Was at 6:56. Sunset tonight at 7:18 as we get closer to the 12-hour mark of sunrise to sunset. We get closer to the first day of fall. Around the area this hour, once again, with those cloudy skies and scattered showers, temperatures range from 59 in Hampton. It is 61 in Estherville and Forest City. It's 63 in Algona and Clarion, as well as in Fort Dodge, Webster City, and Iowa Falls. And looking here in Mason City, we have an east wind at 7, relative humidity at 97%. And the barometric pressure is on the rise at 30.26 inches. So you have rain and a little bit of obscured visibility. It's being listed as fog. It might be some heavy rain causing that. We're at 61 degrees here at Radio Park at this hour. 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From the KGLO Newsroom, with this look at local news on the KGLO Morning News, I'm Bob Fisher reporting. 7:24, in less than a minute, we'll have ABC Sports and get you up today on the national scene sports, also some political notes. And we'll have at the bottom of the hour update from ABC World News-wise as well. Just after 7:30, it is Clear Lake Day on the school spotlight. Clear Lake Community School District, and we will talk with Clear Lake volleyball coach Jody Turner. The volleyball team off to a pretty decent start for the season of 2026. So we'll talk to her, and of course we've got the Iowa Almanac and
Bottom line reports coming up all before 8 o'clock.

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1: Good morning. This is Chris Burnett. We will start in Chapel Hill, where Steve Belichick has resigned as North Carolina's defensive coordinator amid the conclusion of an internal investigation into the football program's culture under his father, head coach Bill Belichick. He said in a statement that the investigation, quote, determined that certain actions demonstrated a disregard for Carolina's values and standards of conduct, end quote. The Los Angeles Dodgers clinched their fifth consecutive National League West title and 13th in the past 14 seasons with an 8-2 win over the Cincinnati Reds on Thursday afternoon. Kyle Tucker finished 4-5 with a home run and 3 RBI, matching a career high in hits and extra base hits.
2: Two balls and two strikes to McClain. And Halverson ready to throw the 2-2 pitch. Here it is. Swung on and missed, strike three. And for the 13th time in the last 14 years, the Dodgers are champions of the National League Western Division.
1: The call from AM 570 LA Sports, and the Dodgers now sit two games back of the Brewers for the number one seed in the National League with six of their final nine games at home. And quarterback Josh Allen quickly put his stamp on the Bills' new stadium Thursday night, leading Buffalo to a 41-31 victory over Jared Goff and the Detroit Lions. Allen finished 20 of 31 with 248 yards in the air, three touchdowns, added 69 yards on the ground, and two touchdowns. His nine touchdowns and zero turnovers in two games make him the third player in NFL history to do so, joining 2018 Pat Mahomes and 2013 Peyton Manning.
3: Allen in the shotgun, takes the snap, back to pass, looking over the middle, rips it, and it's complete for a touchdown to Dalton Kincaid. A 16-yard touchdown pass. Allen ripped a laser right over the middle.
1: The call there from 97 Rock.
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6: These are your political insights from ABC News. Republican Senator Tom Tillis chiming in on President Trump's talk of tearing down the Kennedy Center if his name doesn't go on the building.
7: This is not what people who grew up like I did want to focus on. We want solutions, and I've got a lot of candidates who want to get that message through, and these are distractions that only benefit the Democrats.
6: Outgoing Republican Senator John Cornyn calling Beau French running for Texas Railroad Commissioner an embarrassment to the Republican Party after what he called racist comments. French posting a photo of students of color celebrating Texas's upset win over Ohio State. French saying, quote, "I heard UT graduation this year looked like this. I didn't believe it. The problem is obviously far worse than anyone imagined," he said. The Trump administration withdrew Lance Troyer's nomination to lead ICE, the former state trooper, close friend of Homeland Security Secretary Mark Wayne Mullen, with very little experience in immigration. Dave Packer, ABC News.
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0: Washington. Everyday Americans struggling to fill up their gas tanks. The price of gasoline rising to just under $4.50 a gallon overnight, and diesel up to $6.44 a gallon on average. Most farm equipment and semi-trucks use diesel. 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
2: .731 here at your hometown news station, AM 1300 KGLO. Rain showers, 61 degrees, and we're looking for a high today of not as warm as it was 2 weeks ago, obviously. Only 67 for a high today. 60 for a low tonight with showers and storms. 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It's Thursdays, it's the Mason City Community School District. And today, Fridays, are always Clear Lake Community School District days. And we're going to talk to volleyball coach Jody Turner, who joins us, I believe, from your classroom, right?
3: That's right. Good morning.
2: Good morning. Thanks for joining us and agreeing to be on. And you just finished volleyball practice?
3: We did. We have an early practice on Friday just so the kids can go support the football boys, and that's important to them. And so we made some adjustments, and they love it that way.
2: Oh, good, good. Well, you talk about taking over the head coaching duties of the program this year and, the adjustment to taking things over.
3: Well, you know, this is my 29th year coaching, but I've been out of the varsity scene for quite a while. My kids played college ball. And so for me to come back into the varsity scene, Heather Johnson did a great job of everything that she put into the program and stepping into those shoes. She made it very easy for me. We had to make some adjustments on some things that I just felt like needed some adjustments to. You know, it was a little faster paced game, adding some more plays, and that's kind of what we've been working on this year. But I do have Heather and, you know, four or five other coaches that come and help me out. And that's been a real asset to our team this year to start turning things around.
2: Yeah. Talk about some of those other coaches. I mean, obviously, you've got to have a great support staff to be successful.
3: That is right. I have five coaches. I have my JV coach, Emily Hill, who's been with the program for numerous years. She runs our JV program, does a great job with our liberos. All my coaches come in and have a lot of specialties. Heather Johnson's back. She's our JJB assistant coach. She's works with hitters and blockers, which is really her forte, along with Briley Downing, who is our head JJB coach. She does a great job of specializing in those things when we have to divide kids up. And then I have two volunteers, Melissa McCauley, who's also the eighth grade coach. She comes in on Wednesdays and Fridays, works with our setters. Her eighth grade daughter is our starting setter. And then we have Erin Reiser that comes in and works with setters also. And those four or five ladies that come to practice every single day really just make practice that much better for everybody.
2: Well, you've had some success this season already with things. Got into the rankings for a week and dropped out, unfortunately. But you've played some great competition. But just talk about, for the program, obviously, you know, just even popping into the rankings even for a week, that's got to get everybody in the program excited that success level can be there.
3: Yeah, you know, that hasn't happened since, I think, 2003 or 2002. And so that was something it wasn't on our radar. It wasn't even necessarily our goal. Our goals this year were to win 20 games. We haven't won 20 games in at least 20, 25 years. And so that was a nice perk to start. We started off really, really strong. I think we started off 8-0 and won the Clarion tournament. And, you know, the girls started seeing the light a little bit, like, hey, we actually have some talent here. We're actually working well, really well together. We're actually putting points on the board, dominating teams. And that was really good for those young girls to see, like, there is a bright future. And, you know, a lot of people don't count us out quite yet, but we're still learning.
2: And obviously there's a little bit of a shift with the girls sports that the sports that have involved in five classes. Clear Lake is just right above that line between 3A and 4A with the school enrollment this year. And, you know, obviously that really doesn't factor into things until you get into tournament play. But I'm sure that's got to be interesting, because that's just in all sports that, you know, Clear Lake will be bumping up into 4A sports. That's got to be a new set of teams that they play in postseason.
3: Yeah, and we've really looked down the road at who those teams are. A lot of them are down south, and so we don't really see a lot of those schools. But we have, you know, a Waverly, we have a Mason City, we have Fort Dodge, we have Decorah, you know, all those schools around here, and we do get to see them a little bit.

0: But for the most part, we just have to work on scouting teams and seeing those teams before we get to regional play.
1: Like you were talking about, obviously you've got some youth on this team, and they're being successful. And just talk about, you know, a little bit more about the makeup of the team.
0: Yeah, so right now my starting 6 to 7 kids are a lot of underclassmen who haven't played varsity. I have my 3 main varsity returners. Our leader, Ella Landau, does a great job. She plays all the way around. She's a pin hitter. She started 4 years. She's crucial to our team. And then two juniors, Aria Johnson and Aspen Hill. Aspen is our libero, and Aria is our main pin hitter. And they both have started since freshman year. And then I have a bunch of youngsters. I have 2 sophomores that played. One played JV, one played JJV last year as our middles. They're doing a great job. They've really worked hard this summer. And I really contribute to all of this, to how much work they put in this summer. We ran, 2-a-days in the summer, and I had 30, 35 kids showing up every single day. So that really helped.

0: And Coach, obviously you just used the word eighth grader a few times. I've got to ask you, talk about this new rule that obviously it was established here in the last year, where eighth graders can bump up to varsity. And obviously that's something that, you know, we saw in softball for a number of years, have seen that. But the other sports, we really, you know, we haven't had that opportunity until now.
1: Yeah, you know, the other sports, they haven't had that opportunity. But I coached softball for 20 years. And so it was just easy for me to say, hey, we've got some talent in eighth grade. Let's see how they do it and let's move them up. And so it was a hard decision. I mean, it really puts some feelers in for the juniors and sophomores and seniors who may be playing those positions, but it also allows competition and it allows those girls to grow and get better. And, you know, sometimes we run a 6-2 and we run another setter and that's great. And that our team thrives in that. And then sometimes we have to run a 5-1 with just one setter. And so that's good that we're able to do that with eighth graders. I think it has to be three things. They have to be talented. They have to be able to be mature enough to do that. And they have to be able to fit with the team. And that's why we use the summer to really work through that. And I really needed all three of those things. And then just talking with the parents, you know, we want parents to not push this in our face, but we as coaches want to be the ones that make the decision, not, you know, my kid deserves to move up. And, you know, even with the McCauleys, they stayed out of it and just said, you know, you do you and we'll support whatever you decide. And in the end, it was she checked all the boxes and she does a great job.
0: Good. I mean, and, you know, it'll be interesting to see how many schools take advantage of that rule. And obviously, you know, like I said, just from the coaching standpoint for you in general, you know, you've seen, I'm sure, through the years, schools that maybe could have used an eighth grader or two just to fill out a roster or to try to be somewhat competitive on the courts with their program.
1: Yeah, we're going to see a lot of schools, just even in our conference, that I see it more in basketball sometimes than anything. Some of the smaller sports like a tennis or a golf. But, yeah, volleyball is kind of one of those hard sports. You see a lot of Waterloo schools that are starting to pull some eighth graders in because they have a lot of good travel teams. But smaller schools, you're going to see this a lot more, which is good. I mean, if you live in a small school and you're talented, hey, give your kid an extra year of experience at the JV or varsity level, and that would be good for anybody.
0: Well, speaking of conference, we should probably talk about the new and improved North Central Conference, or I don't know if I guess I should use that phrase. I don't know if everybody's using that phrase or not, but four schools that are in the conference that have not been there. You split into two divisions, and you know, just talk about that, you know, for the Clear Lake programs in your mind.
1: Yeah, I think they bring in a lot. You know, I was part of the TIC North Conference or the West Side for many years, and so I know a lot of those schools. I think they bring a lot, just different talent. You know, Forest City is always great. Garner always does a great job. Charles City does a great job. I'm trying to think who the last one is. There's one more.
0: No, let's see. And, of course,
1: Eagle Grove is back in there again.
0: I was going to say, clicking them off of my mind when you were saying it, and I just drew a blank as well. I'm sure everybody saw it with a video feed, probably saw that.
1: Yeah, Forest City, Garner,
0: Eagle Grove, and Charles City, yes.
1: Yeah, I think they bring different things. You know, Forest City always has had a great volleyball program. Garner comes in with great basketball programs. And so it's good for our conference to kind of expand a little bit, see some different talent that we don't usually see all the time.
0: Well, you've got a busy next 7 days coming up, and that starts Saturday. And just talk about your schedule coming up here.
1: Yeah, this Saturday we go to the Forest City Tournament. We face Lake Mills right away, number 14 Lake Mills. We've been working hard all week, just trying to analyze what we need to do. We really need to go in there and play our best game. And if we play our best, I have no doubt that we will win that game. And then we see Clarion, Central Springs, and Decorah. And Decorah will be good to see because they're a 4A school. We may end up going east in regionals, and so that will be good to see them. And, you know, our goal for the weekend is to go 4-0, and then we face my alma mater on Monday for homecoming week, Belmont Clemmie. And so that will be good to bring them into the gym and, you know, just have a fun little rivalry. The kids always think it's kind of fun that I used to play for Belmont and now we're playing them. So,
0: Coach, anything else you want to hit on before we let you go?
1: No, I just want to say thank you to our sponsors that have helped us this year. And then also just my senior class that, you know, maybe they're not starters, but they also do such a great job of just scouting and just doing the things I need, leadership and, you know, being good role models for our younger kids. And so we really couldn't be as successful as we are without a lot of those leaders on our team this year. So,
0: all right, Coach, we appreciate you taking some time out today and good luck this weekend. And we'll hopefully catch up with you before the end of the season again. So appreciate it.
1: Sounds great. Thank you. Have a good night.
0: You too. Clear Lake's Coach Jody Turner.

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1: This afternoon's monthly cattle on feed report expected to show more cattle on feed, but perhaps more important, more cattle on feed longer. 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Average estimates show inventory of cattle on feed the first of the month up 1 to 2% from a year ago. But bottom line, livestock analysts add the number of cattle on feed more than 150 days will be over 3.5 million head. That's 18% more than a year ago. Cattle on feed 120 days or more look to total over 5 million. That's 14% more than this time a year ago. This is the bottom line report. As usual, there's debate on cattle placements in the report this afternoon. During August, average estimates show down 3 to 4% placed on feed. And the range, though, down 2% to down 6%. And by state, Texas-Oklahoma placements could be down 8 to 9%, while Kansas-Nebraska-Colorado down 2 or 3%. I'm Mark Oppel, wishing you a profitable day, a profitable week ahead.

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1: A president comes back to the heartland. More from the Iowa Almanac in a moment. 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
2: I'll come back anytime you ask me, especially when I'm met by 10 acres of people. Now you figure out how many that is.
1: As it turns out, about 100,000 people filled the 10-acre area around the stage to hear President Harry S. Truman on September 18, 1948. The scene was the annual National Plowing Matches held that year near Dexter, Iowa. Truman was in a tough election fight, and many presumed Republican Governor Thomas E. Dewey of New York would win. Truman toured the country by train in a whistle-stop campaign, taking on the Republican-led 80th Congress, which he dubbed the Do-Nothing Congress. During his appearance in Iowa, the president took a jab at the opposition party. He first noted that times had changed greatly in agriculture from when he worked in the fields as a boy. Now machines automatically did what a man and a horse used to do.
2: I don't want to turn the clock back. I don't want to go back to that horse and buggy age, although some of our Republican friends do.
1: In one of history's great political comebacks, on November 2nd, Truman won election for a full term as president against three major challengers, including Iowa's Henry A. Wallace. Truman wound up carrying the state of Iowa in that 1948 election, no doubt in part due to when the president spoke to 100,000 people at the National Plowing Matches in Dexter on this date in 1948. And that's Iowa Almanac for September 18th. There's more online at iowaalmanac.com. I'm Jeff Stein.
0: 7:48. Thanks, Jeff. As we hear the Iowa Almanac each and every weekday morning here right about this time here on KGLO. And we'll take a look at sports next.
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2: .750, time for a look at KGLO Sports. Well, high school football started with a handful of games that were supposed to be played tonight, got moved to last night because of the weather forecast for showers and thunderstorms tonight. There's still a handful of games that are still on the local schedule for tonight as well, and some of them, though, have had their start times moved. Last night, it was West Bend Mallard over North Iowa, 67-32, Riceville over North Wickensett, 84-20, Belmont Columbia over Lake Mills, 34-0. Grundy Center over Gunnahatfield Ventura, 42-0. Waukon over Forest City, 52-6. And Nashua Plainfield over North Butler, 14-7. Clear Lake will host a defending 3A state champion Nevada in a 3A non-district game tonight. The two teams met twice last season, Clear Lake winning the regular season matchup 21-14 in Nevada, and the Cubs beating the Lions 24-14 in the 3A quarterfinals in Clear Lake. The Lions are off to a 3-0 start. Nevada lost a number of seniors who graduated from last year's team. The Cubs off to a 1-2 start this year. Clear Lake coach Aaron Stensland says while the personnel might look different, Nevada will still provide a test.
3: So this year, you know, it looks a little bit different. The quarterback's a little bit more of a dual threat guy, maybe not so much of a passer as a runner. They kind of been doing a little running back by committee, and they have some Z-backs, H-backs, and some guys out on the edge that they're trying to get the ball to. And some of the same schemes, but just some different personnel for sure.
2: The start time for tonight has been moved up to 5 o'clock for the kickoff at Lions Field. Our night will start, or late afternoon, I guess, on AM 1490 and 96.7 FM KRIB and KRIBAM.com, as well as on the KRIB Sports YouTube page. The Radio Iowa Scouting Report is at 4. The pregame show starts at 4:15. The kickoff, once again, scheduled for 5 o'clock from Lions Field. Well-rated teams collide tonight in Class A. 5th-ranked St. Anne's Girl visits 7th-ranked Newman Catholic at a District 2 and 3 crossover. In a 3-0 start, the Sedansker option attack has piled up 833 yards. Junior quarterback Porter Sweetson is connecting on nearly 64% of his passes with 5 touchdowns.
4: He's a very accurate passer. A heady kid. He's one of my assistant coach's sons, so he's been around our program basically since he could walk. So, you know, it's important for us. We get so many loaded boxes because we are typically run heavy, so it affords us the opportunity to maybe catch teams sleeping every now and then in the passing game.
2: St. Anne's coach Drew Clevenger expects a tough one against the Knights tonight.
4: I've been here 27 years, and I think this will be the 29th time we've played them. So, you know, they have as much institutional knowledge about how we like to do things as any program in the state of Iowa, just because we're so familiar with each other. They're good up front. I really like both their guards. They're really good players. They're physical. It'll be a good matchup up front on both sides of the ball.
2: Newman coach Rich McCardle says the key against the Saints is forcing them to throw when they have to and not when they want to.
5: If we can get them to throw the ball a little bit, maybe we're doing something right against their run. That remains to be said. They they're going to run the ball until they don't have to. But they do, the last few years, they have sprinkled in the pass a little bit more, and you can tell that they're trying a little bit more in their passing game.
2: And Newman is in the midst of a difficult part of the schedule and entered the rankings after last week's win over fifth-ranked West Hancock.
5: Another physical team that runs the ball hard, and obviously we had a trouble stopping their running game. They're ranked fifth. Going into St. Ansgar, they're ranked fifth. And another physical team that's going to run the ball right at you. And then next week we play West Fork, which is also a ranked team. So it's quite the gauntlet here for the Newman Knights.
2: Game time tonight for this one. Newman and St. Ansgar's been moved up to 6 o'clock. Mason City hits the road. They go to Marion tonight for a non-district game. The Riverhawks 1-2 after picking up the first win of the season last week, 22-13 over Marshalltown. Wolves are 0-3. They've been outscored in the three losses to West Delaware Center, Port Urbana, Davenport North by a combined score of 110-14. Kickoff at Marion is scheduled for 7:30. Rest of tonight, and we'll note some start times here because several things have been shifted around. West

0: Forecast at EGWSR in Class A District 2. That's a 5:30 start. We mentioned the St. Ansgar and the Newman start at 6 o'clock tonight. West Hancock and BCLUW, as far as we know, is still a 7 o'clock start. 1A District 3, both these games have been moved up as Central Springs and Clarion-Gilfield Dawes at Clarion at 5:30. South Harden at Eagle Grove, that'll be a 5 o'clock start. 2A District 3, 5 o'clock start for Osage at North Fayette Valley. And as of right now, Crestwood at New Hampton still scheduled for 7:30. And the other Area 9 District game that we have tonight, Charles City at Waterloo East, that has been moved to a 5 o'clock start. Clear Lake girls, the Denver boys took home the team titles to the Clear Lake Cross Country invite at the Veterans Memorial Golf Course. Lions had 51 team points as they finished, had four finish in the top 14. Denver was second with 100. Newman was eighth with a 211, but they had the individual champion. Alexis Mujica won the girls' race at a time of 18:25.1. Denver won the boys' title with 59 points. Waverly Shellrock second with 70. The Lions were third with 100. Jesse Gomez of Denver won the boys' competition in a time of 16:07.9. Tate Tisdall of Clear Lake was the runner-up with a time of 16:49. You can see the full results. 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High school volleyball last night. It was Mason City sweeping Des Moines East 25-13, 15-8. Newman swept West Hancock 25-19, 13-7. As Rockford sweeping Clarksville 3-0. North Butler 3-1 winners over Crestwood. New volleyball rankings are out from the Iowa Girls High School Athletic Union. Top five and area teams as well. Ankeny Christian, Janesville, Fort Madison, Holy Trinity, Boyden Hall, and Wapsie Valley, the top five at 1A. St. Ansgar down two spots from 11 to number 13. 2A, it's Union LaPorte City, Grundy Center, Hinton, Dyersville, Beckman, and Riverside, the top five teams. Lake Mills stay steady at number 14. 3A's top five, Humboldt on the North Central Conference, Western Christian of Hull, Solon, Cherokee, and Mount Vernon. And at 4A, it's Davenport Assumption, Clear Creek, Amana. Norwalk was the old number one. They dropped down to third. Assumption up from 5-1. Western Dubuque and Berry in the top five. And then at 5A, Waukee Northwest, Dallas Center, Grimes, Ankeny, Dowling, and Ankeny Centennial. You can find a link headed to we have not posted that up. We'll get that posted up here in just a couple of seconds on local sports roundup at KGLOAM.com in the local sports section. Boys Fall Golf. Space City finishing 11th at the Joe August Invitational in Marshalltown. Dallas Center Grimes is the team champ with a 291. Norwalk, the runner-up with a 296. The Riverhawk shot a team score of 351. Nathan Brickley had the low Mason City round of an 81, went 9 shots behind the medalist. Minnesota Twins started their 4-game series out at the LA Angels last night with another extra inning game after going 13 innings at home on Wednesday.
1: Well, the Twins and Tosh Bradley got off to a rough start on a Thursday night in Anaheim. A 3-run first inning. Tosh threw 28 pitches, faced 8 men. Twins were down 3-0. Tosh then didn't give up another run for the next 6 innings. He ended up striking out 9 men over 7 innings, giving up just the 3 runs. He has 199 strikeouts on the year. But the Twins could do nothing with Walbert Urania. He was outstanding. The rookie went 7 scoreless. He struck out 9 men. Twins didn't score a run until the 8th. In fact, they were down to their last out in the 9th when they got a single from Victor Caratini off hard-throwing Ben Joyce. And then Walker Jenkins, who had 3 hits to snap his 0-for-17 run, homered over the wall in right center field, and the Twins had tied the game at 3. Briefly in the bottom of the 9th, it looked like the Angels had won it. Josh Lowe narrowly missing a walk-off home run, settled for a double, and Jeff Hoffman got the Twins out of the inning. Brooks Lee knocked in the go-ahead run in the 10th inning, but the Twins left the bases loaded against rookie Blake Wyman. That came back to haunt them in the home 10th. Fly ball out to left against Yoendris Gomez off the bat of Vaughn Grissom, but Jose Siri, tagged from second and moved to third. After a Zach Neto walk, Mike Trout with a 2-strike count, single home the tying run. And then with a 5-man infield and Cody Funderburk just in from the bullpen, it took all of one pitch to finish it.
2: And the first pitch is lined into right field for a base hit. And all of it's for nothing because the Angels walk off the Twins.
1: The Angels have been horrible in extra innings. They are now 5-14 on the year. The Twins fall to 5-5 as they played consecutive extra inning affairs. 5-4 Halos in walk-off fashion. In extra innings on your home for Twins baseball.
0: 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Then the Twins head up the coast to San Francisco. 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Wednesday, it's a 2 o'clock pregame, 2:45 first pitch. Twins are off next Thursday, and then they come home to face the Texas Rangers for the final weekend series of 2026. Once again, over on KRIB tonight, Radio Iowa Scouting Report at 4, pregame for Clear Lake and Nevada.

0: at 4:15, 5 o'clock kickoff from Lions Field tonight. The game being moved up to try to avoid the thunderstorms tonight. 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
1: From ABC News, I'm Sherry Preston. As the war with Iran and damage to refineries in the Middle East and Russia continue, Americans are feeling the price. Diesel fuel is now up to $6.44 a gallon on average, and diesel is closely tied to the oil many of us use to heat our homes. ABC's Elizabeth Schulze.
2: We are expected to see the cost of home heating oil, as that heats a lot of homes in the Northeast. Those prices, those bills, expected to go up more than 30% this winter.
1: As for the price of gasoline, it's now up to just under $4.50 a gallon. Cost to fill up a typical Chevy SUV now averages $125 compared to $82 at the end of February when the war began. Another move in the fight over the Kennedy Center, a judge saying any major renovations, including its possible demolition, need advance warning. Here's ABC Chief White House Correspondent Mary Bruce.
3: Trump told our Karen Travers that if his name doesn't go up on the building, he will tear the whole thing down.
4: I think that the Trump administration should certainly have recognition, because frankly, if we don't do that, it's going to close. It'll end up being ripped down.
3: This morning, a federal judge now warning the administration they must give him 30 days notice of any major renovation to the Kennedy Center.
1: A strong supporter of President Trump is out with a new ad criticizing the administration's immigration policies. Florida Congresswoman Maria Elvira Salazar, a Republican, says in the commercial that half of the 50,000 people detained as of July had no criminal records.
5: The same Hispanics who helped you get to the White House in 2024 feel betrayed today. I'm not talking about giving them amnesty. I'm talking about giving them a dignified life.
1: The Department of Homeland Security says ICE has been carrying out what Congress approved. He resigned as CEO of Berkshire Hathaway earlier this year. Today, Warren Buffett stepping down as chairman of the $1 trillion company. You're listening to ABC News.
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1: Rock on, Jeffrey the Giraffe, an American classic company, one that was on the brink of folding a few years ago, now wants to expand.
11: Toys R Us says they're planning a major expansion, adding 120 new stores nationwide. The retailer currently has 40 standalone stores and Toys R Us shops inside Macy's stores across the country. It's quite the comeback for the chain, which filed for bankruptcy and closed most of its stores in America nearly a decade ago.
1: That's ABC's Sam Champion. Anthropic says its model Claude is helping to build the next version of itself without a lot of close human direction. Anthropic also admitting one of its models hacked into rival OpenAI's chatbot. All that is some in the industry, including the head of Anthropic, call for a slowdown in the technology's development. Another excerpt from the upcoming book by Princess Diana's brother Charles Spencer is out. ABC's Lama Hassan is at Buckingham Palace.
12: In the latest excerpts published in the Daily Mail, Spencer writes that King Charles, then Prince Charles, was giddily elated like a lottery winner when they spoke immediately after Diana's death. Looking back now, I suspect the prince's first reaction must have been to think more of how this even might free him to marry the woman he loved, rather than appreciating the loss of one he did not.
1: Charles Spencer also writes that Diana was incredibly hurt when the Queen removed her HRH, Royal Highness,

0: title after she divorced then Prince Charles. Sherry Preston, ABC News.
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2: Rain showers continuing and 61 degrees. Good morning. Here's a look at local news this hour for the Key GLO Newsroom. I'm Bob Fisher reporting. Well, the City Council of Mason City this week received an update on an effort to build a solid foundation for a social safety net that serves all residents vulnerable to homelessness in Sarasota County. A vulnerable community coalition includes about a dozen organizations and is being organized by 43 North Iowa. 43 North Iowa's Executive Director John Derryberry says they've been gathering information and looking at other communities who've been trying to tackle the homeless issue. Derryberry says the ultimate goal would be to get Sarasota County to a functional zero level where homelessness is properly addressed.
3: This is rare, brief, and the system can handle it, right? So we build a system where Northern Lights, The Beacon, 43 North Iowa, Prairie Ridge, Mercy, and anyone else operating under the coalition CAM handle someone that is currently on the streets, and we get them off the streets. And we don't have more people needing the system than less. So part of it has to be that work of getting people off the streets. Part of it's got to be preventative work and making sure that we have the housing infrastructure needed to house all the folks that we can. It doesn't mean homelessness will be forever forgotten in Mason City, but it'll mean that we can handle it and that we can navigate it correctly.
2: And he says for more information about the Vulnerable Community Coalition or how to get involved, call them at 641-424-8708. And you can hear more of Derryberry's presentation of the City Council. You can head to the story at KGLOAM.com, or you can find KGLO News on Spotify. Rob Sand, the Democratic candidate for governor, suggested Iowa should legalize recreational marijuana and adopt the same kind of regulations imposed on alcohol. Sand described the limitations he'd seek during a town hall in Dallas County earlier this week.
4: Now, when I say treat it like alcohol, I literally mean treat it like alcohol. So when I hear people say, well, I don't want to smell it, same. You shouldn't be allowed to smoke it in public. Simple rule. You can't drink alcohol in public, right?
2: Sand says the product should not be marketed or designed to appeal to kids.
4: You shouldn't be able to use colorful designs on your packages. And if you're doing gummies, they don't need to be red and blue and green and look like gummy bears.
2: Sand would require growers, manufacturers, and retailers to obtain a state license, and he requires state permits for transporting and selling cannabis. Sand's Republican opponent Zach Lane does not support legalizing marijuana for recreational use. An actor who appeared on several MTV shows and also was a childhood actor has been sentenced to a federal prison term after being arrested in Sarasota County last year on a charge of illegally possessing a stolen firearm. The U.S. Attorney for the Northern District of Iowa's office says 30-year-old Bobby Thompson from Kansas City, Missouri, pleaded guilty back in April to possession of a firearm by a felon. Prosecutors say evidence in the case revealed that on September 22nd of last year, law enforcement observed a vehicle being driven by Thompson, driving 104 miles per hour in a 70-mile-per-hour zone while traveling on Interstate 35 at the 194-mile marker near Clear Lake. After law enforcement conducted a traffic stop, but as the officer was exiting his vehicle, he observed Thompson and the passenger switching seats with an odor of marijuana emitting from the vehicle. During a search, officers located a backpack belonging to Thompson that contained multiple bags of dispensary-bought marijuana, as well as a .40-caliber handgun that was fully loaded with a 15-round magazine and a round in the chamber. The firearm had been reported stolen from a vehicle in Kansas City. Prosecutors say Thompson's criminal history includes acts of violence, including a 2020 conviction for battery with serious bodily injury, a 2020 conviction for assault with force, and a 2022 conviction for prohibited possession of a firearm. Thompson was sentenced in Sioux City Wednesday by U.S. District Judge Leonard Strand to 30 months of prison, to be followed by a three-year term of supervised release. There's no parole in the federal system. A plea change hearing has been scheduled for a Cedar Falls woman charged with stealing $100,000 left to different organizations in Belmont. A criminal complaint filed by the Belmont Police Department says 70-year-old Pamela Rogers was appointed as the executor of the estate belonging to Janet Mintz in February 2017, with Mintz passing away on April 2nd of that year. Police say Rogers was to distribute $49,310 apiece to the Trinity Lutheran Church in Belmont. as well as to the Belmont Area Arts Council.

0: According to the criminal complaint, neither beneficiary had received any money as of August 11, 2025. The complaint says through a phone interview on May 30th of this year, Rogers allegedly admitted that she used the money for personal use. Rogers allegedly testified in court on October 1st of last year that she admitted to using estate funds for personal and family expenditures. Rogers was charged with first-degree theft, a Class C felony, punishable by up to 10 years in prison. She was due in court for a pretrial conference on Wednesday, but court records show a plea change hearing has now been set for October 14th in Wright County District Court. Iowa's unemployment rate remained unchanged for the fourth straight month of August, holding at 3.2%. Iowa Workforce Development Executive Director Beth Townsend says similar areas saw job increases. Manufacturing added 1,300 jobs in August, which she says is a really good sign. Construction was up 600, and she says construction is now up over 3,200 jobs from the same time last year. She says those are good signs. Durable manufacturing added around 900 jobs, and non-durable manufacturing 400, along with increased hiring in healthcare, retail, and hospitality. Townsend says a drop in the number of people looking for a job kept the unemployment rate from falling.
1: Our labor force contracted a bit this month, again, primarily due to retirements. So that's probably what led to us not seeing a decline in the overall rate.
0: She said they hope to build back the labor force after those retirements. Townsend says the number of claims for unemployment in Iowa remains at historic low levels, which is benefiting businesses. The Rural Main Street Index, Creighton University calculates after surveying rural bankers in Iowa and nine other Midwestern states, has dropped for the fourth time in the past 6 months. Iowa's index was in negative territory in August, and Creighton economist Ernie Goss says it's dropped another point and a half this month. He says they asked the bankers about the number one cost factor facing farmers, and they said the two Fs, fuel and fertilizer, and those were being up significantly. He says that's causing some real uncertainty and not good for the farmer and not good for the rural communities. Goss says rising corn and soybean prices are the bright spot in the rural economy, but he says operating costs for farmers are rising faster than the grain prices.
2: Of course, what's driving it is the uncertainty surrounding the global economy.
0: Creighton's Rural Main Street Index report for September notes exports of all Iowa farm commodities are up over 9% compared to a year ago.
2: We're still down from 2024, but we are moving back in the positive direction. Doesn't help with the problems we're having with Canada, or they're having with us, whichever way you want to say it.
0: The report's year-to-year comparisons show home sales are down in the 10-state region, and nearly 80% of the rural bank executives surveyed said trade and tariffs have a negative impact on their ag customers. Latest Iowa drought monitor shows about 15% of Iowa is abnormally dry or experiencing some level of drought conditions. That's a big drop, though, from a year ago.
3: Last year at this time, a quarter of the state was considered to be in a drought or abnormally dry. This week's drought monitor report shows about 7% of Iowa is in a moderate drought and another 8% is abnormally dry. The areas experiencing those dry conditions are on the eastern edge of Dubuque County and northern Jackson County along the Mississippi River and 20 counties in the northwest quadrant of Iowa. Northern and western parts of the state have seen dry spells intensify since this spring, according to monthly water summary updates from the Iowa Department of Natural Resources. Radio Iowa, I'm O.K. Henderson.
0: Now, here in north central Iowa, there's D2 severe drought being reported in most of Winnebago, Hancock, and Kossuth counties, as well as the northwestern quarter of Wright County. Now, the Iowa Drought Monitor reports it's released on Thursdays, but it uses data compiled through early Monday morning each week. So that means the heavy rains that we've seen here in Iowa over the past couple of days are not reflected in that report. And this Saturday, September 19th, would become National Stillbirth Prevention and Awareness Day under a resolution being co-sponsored by two of Iowa's representatives of Washington. Senator Chuck Grassley says the day is needed to raise awareness of treatable conditions that lead to stillbirths.
4: Unfortunately, one out of every 183 births still tragically result in a stillbirth. Now, that kind of adds up to about 20,000 stillbirths per year.
0: And Grassley was a co-sponsor of the Maternal and Child Health Stillbirth Prevention Act, which President Biden signed into law in 2024. Grassley says it was designed to help save lives of mothers and babies across America. Researchers say at least 25% of stillbirths are preventable, and Grassley says the resolution stresses the importance of advancing evidence-based stillbirth prevention efforts across the U.S. That's a look at local news this hour from the KGLO Newsroom.

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0: Coming up on 8:16, it is time for funeral announcements here on KGLO. Funeral announcements brought to you as a courtesy of Major Erickson Funeral Home in Mason City, providing families the lasting tribute to someone they've lost. Trust Major Erickson Funeral Home, honoring a loved one since 1863. Cheryl Ruth Herringay, 87, of Mason City, passed away on Sunday. Celebration of life at 11 o'clock this morning at Hogan Bremer Memorial Chapel in Mason City. Visitation 1 hour prior to the service. Sharon Johnson, 81, of Lake Mills, passed away peacefully in hospice care on Sunday at her home in Lake Mills. Funeral service 10:30 this morning at the Salem Lutheran Church in Lake Mills. Visitation 1 hour prior to the service at the church. And that is the funeral announcements that we have for today here on KGLO, brought to you as a courtesy of Major Erickson Funeral Home in Mason City. A look at your weather forecast is next here on KGLO.
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0: 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You might see a little pop-up shower that's going to move in here, though, so you just see that pop-up over Garner and Ventura. So we may see another little bit of pocket of showers hit Mason City and Clear Lake here. Then after that, looking at the radar, there's a big gap between I-35 and the Missouri River, or actually the northwest quarter of the state. And I'm going to pull up the Sioux Falls radar here just to see what's going on. There's really not that much activity over in the northwest quarter to talk about. And even if there was something that developed, looks like it's heading to the northeast at this point. But that does not mean that we're done with the rain today. As we go along through the rest of the day, the chances for showers and storms redeveloping increase throughout the time. And we are also looking at the situation of some thunderstorms for tonight that are very likely, especially after 7 o'clock. Some chances for some showers and storms. And we're specifically looking at thunderstorms even before 7. So football games tonight that they've tried to work the schedules around. It'll be an interesting night, I think, potentially. So we'll hope the lightning holds off until overnight. As your KGLO weather forecast for today, cloudy skies, scattered thunderstorms redeveloping with a high of 67 this afternoon, east winds at 8 to 15. Tonight, scattered storms likely, otherwise cloudy, a low of 60, east winds at 8 to 15. Saturday, about a 60% chance of scattered storms, otherwise cloudy, a high of 70, northeast winds at 5 to 10. Saturday night, 55 for a low, with a 60% chance of scattered storms, otherwise cloudy skies. Sunday, about a 40% chance of scattered showers, otherwise cloudy, with a high of 63. Sunday night, 52 for a low, with scattered thunderstorms. Monday, cloudy, with a chance for scattered showers, with a high of 58. Monday night, 48 for a low, with scattered showers, otherwise cloudy skies. Tuesday, cloudy, with a high of 59. Wednesday, partly cloudy, with a high of 64. Thursday, slight chance for showers, otherwise mostly cloudy, with a high of 67. And once again, just looking at the

0: radar, and I said we had a little bit of a pop-up shower right around Garner and Clear Lake moving our way, but do see some showers and storms to the south of Mason City. Basically, if you draw a line from Dumont to Wellsburg and look to the west of that, there's some good lines of showers and storms that are moving to the east and the northeast. Otherwise, still seeing some showers in Mitchell and Floyd County. Those will move out. And once again, we'll see in the next half hour or so, maybe just some pop-up things. Shower and storm, not likely storm-wise, at least here around Mason City, Clear Lake, but still the possibilities for some rain here in the next hour or two. At Radio Park, we have an east wind at 15, gusting to 24. Relative humidity at 97%. Barometric pressures on the fall at 30.20 inches, as we have a cloudy sky and maybe a little bit of fog around the area as well. We're at 61 degrees. We've been pretty much at 61 the whole morning. That's a check of the weather forecast here on your hometown news station, AM 1300 KGLO. 8:22, and we have Managing for Profit around the corner. We've got Medical Minute from ABC right now, and we've got, we're going to get into some entertainment news and tech trends, and we'll tell you what's got a few features coming up here after 8:30 as well on this Friday morning of the KGLO morning program here on your hometown news station, AM 1300 KGLO. And let's check in with the Medical Minute.
1: Extreme wildfires are becoming increasingly common, especially in the western United States, according to Climate Central. And now researchers are warning that the health risks may even exceed those of air pollution. In a study published in Nature Communications, scientists looked at nearly 90 million hospitalizations for lung and heart disease. They found that when air particulates from wildfire increased in certain zip codes, there was a 16% increase in hospitalizations for lung conditions like asthma and pneumonia. Increases were also seen in heart conditions like high blood pressure, heart attacks, and even heart failure. Breathing in smoke can cause immediate symptoms, including coughing, trouble breathing, and chest pain. But smoke from wildfires is especially dangerous because of the various toxins that are released into the air. It can also contain particulates that are 30 times smaller than the diameter of a single human hair, entering deep into the lungs and the bloodstream. Health officials warning that when the air quality becomes poor, to take precautions. That includes staying inside, closing your windows, and wearing a well-fitted mask when going outdoors. With your Medical Minute, I'm Yuri Benajev.
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3: Hi, everybody. 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
2: 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I'm Kara Hart, and this is Managing for Profit on Brownfield. 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The sign-up period runs through December 11th, much later than usual. Bart Fisher with Texas A&M University tells Brownfield that could work to a farmer's advantage because they have a much clearer picture of their yields.
3: We're still a long way from the marketing year being done for this crop year, but we are in some places we're already past harvest, and in others, you know, harvest is just around the corner. And so you're evaluating things like the ARC program, for example, ARC County, you know, it moves. Of course, it can move on prices, but it can also move on yield. And so you certainly have a much better sense of what the yield will be in your county now than you did when you planted back in the spring. You know, you may not know exactly where the entire county is going to land, and you certainly don't know where prices are going to go over the next 12 months, which drives part of ARC and it drives all of PLC. And so there's still uncertainty. So my encouragement would be to use one of the tools that are available out there for making that ARC PLC decision. We just updated ours and launched it yesterday, so ours is live. Producers around the country are free to use it, and it's free to them. You know, one of the things that we do in our tool is we give you sort of a distribution of payments so that you can see the likelihood associated with different ranges of payments. So, like, for example, if you take the latest WASDE results from USDA, you know, that was released just a few days ago in September, you know, for wheat, they pegged the marketing year average price at $6.40, which is just above the reference price on wheat. And so as of today, it would say, hey, well, you're not going to get a payment next fall on PLC for wheat. But we don't know where wheat price is headed, right? And so I think the important thing to do, you know, is to map both of these out, look at a variety of different prices, or at least look at the distribution of payments we have, and most of those are based on what we've seen in historic variability in prices. But even if you don't like where USDA is pegging the price, you know, come October of next year, you can put in your own price assumptions and look at it. And it really comes down to what is your appetite for risk, because the two programs, they really perform quite differently, right? And so I think that's the key, is to plot both of these out, and you know, the tool we've got available does that for you and sort of displays it side by side for you to look at. And another big key here too is, you know, in the One Big Beautiful Bill, Congress took off the restriction between SCO and ARC. You know, both of those are sort of shallow loss coverage options. And so you no longer have that penalty you have to consider either. So you can go into ARC, you can also go into SCO. But the One Big Beautiful Bill made significant changes, right? One of which was adding up to 30 million new base acres. And so growers had until right up to the end of August to navigate that process. And so USDA's had all these changes stacked up. They had to go through adding 30 million, and you know, they're going to hit the limit because they're going to have to factor it back a little less than 4%. But we're going to be adding 30 million new base acres this year to the program. And so that was really the driver, is getting all these program changes. There were also program changes, you know, to how entities, particularly pass-through entities like LLCs that are taxed as pass-throughs, how they're treated for payment limits. And so they had to get all those changes lined up and incorporated, and that just necessarily then shifted the implementation date back for making the election and the enrollment decision.
2: USDA has also announced sign-up for the 2027 crop year that will begin November 2nd, continuing through March 15th. Fisher says Texas A&M's Ag and Food Policy Center plans to release an updated decision tool for 2027 closer to sign-up. I'm Kara Hart, and this is Managing for Profit on Brownfield.
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4: 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Some first responders and vets badly hurt while helping others, now being helped with smart homes built by the Tunnel to Towers Foundation. It's an evolution of the work. It's done now for a

0: Quarter of a century since 9/11. John Ponte is Senior Vice President of Construction.
1: Our core system that we use is Control 4. It's a manufacturer that develops products in every aspect of home automation.
0: One thing that's critical for amputees, temperature control, since we lose body heat through our arms and legs.
1: If you don't have limbs to lose that, your body retains that heat. So their core temperature is probably 3 to 4 degrees hotter than you or I.
0: The next innovation he's trying to get up and running, mental health help at a moment's notice.
1: Just to have an easy access button on that touch panel where they can hit it and the camera clicks on and their microphone kicks on and they're communicating directly to a therapist.
0: With Tech Trends, I'm Dave Packer, ABC News.
2: Well, the Twins have played a couple of overtime games in a row. Extra inning win over the Yankees and extra inning loss to the Angels. Hey, everybody, I'm Chris Atterbury, joined by Dan Gladden here in Anaheim and hoping for a win in nine innings tonight. We'll be on the air at 8 o'clock, 8:38, your first pitch. Connor Prelip versus Grayson Rodriguez on your home for Twins baseball.
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5: ABC News, I'm Sherry Preston. The price of diesel fuel is now $6.44 a gallon, and Gas Buddy says, based on the most recent data, that price could go up today, possibly to $6.50 by the time trading closes. The average gallon of regular gasoline is $4.47, up $1.53 since the war began. In Iran, meantime, a defiant crowd of pro-regime protesters demonstrating in Tehran, the event planned by the hardline government. Another incident involving artificial intelligence. This time it has to do with two rival companies, ABC's Hannah Batah.
6: Researchers have reportedly used Anthropic's Claude software to hack rival company OpenAI. The researchers told the Wall Street Journal they gained access to an employee's ChatGPT account and read files containing company secrets. OpenAI claims it's now resolved the related security issues and thanked the researchers for contacting them.
5: A federal judge ruling last night before any major renovations take place at the Kennedy Center, gotta give notice. This is ABC News.
4: From Mason City to your hometown, we've got the information you need. 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
9: You Had to Be There is a new documentary about the 1972 Toronto production of the musical Godspell. Several members of the ragtag cast of comics went on to become household names, including Martin Short, Eugene Levy, and the late Gilda Radner. ABC Audio spoke with director Nick Davis about filming the cast's reunion.
10: They're all so warm and they're so friendly, you know, not just to each other. They love each other. But they were really very welcoming to us, and it was just a privilege to be there.
11: Is this an electric limo?
9: We have our first look at Sacrifice. The new comedy stars Chris Evans as an actor who is taken hostage at a gala. Sacrifice comes to Netflix on October 16th.
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9: Hallmark has announced their countdown for Christmas schedule for this year. The network will release 34 new holiday films beginning on October 16th. Michelle Franzen, ABC News.
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Well, we've got a couple of extra moments on this Friday morning to talk about a few things. And as we mentioned earlier today, of course, the program that, you know, for the last few years has run here on KGLO America in the Morning. And, of course, that program is run in several different markets outside of the Mason City area for all the way up to 42 years. It's been the program was on. Started by Jim Bohannon, who, of course, if you are thinking about broadcast history-wise, Jim Bohannon was the guy that replaced Larry King on the radio, talk show-wise, and then Jim passed away here a few years ago, so we had to give up his program, which now is that three-hour talk show is now hosted by a man that does America at Night here on KGLO from 9 to midnight, typically weeknights when there's not Twins baseball or a Hawkeye game on or anything like that. So, Jim Bohannon started America in the Morning, and then he gave that up and had that program on here for a couple of years. And unfortunately, that has been discontinued as of today. So that ends its 42-year history almost to the day with that program. A program that we had on after May 2024 here on KGLO on weekday mornings. And we discontinued it here on the air when we started back with the KGLO local bowling program back, what was that, beginning of December of this past year. We're bringing that back. So this morning with Gordon Deal, that will be starting back on the air once again. America's First News with Gordon Deal. That'll be on the air from 4 to 6 each weekday morning here on KGLO. Of course, that 5 to 6 hour was there used to be America in the Morning, and that is now going to be covered by This Morning with Gordon Deal, America's First News, from 4 to 6 each weekday morning here on KGLO, a two-hour program that we'll have on. And, you know, there'll be some holidays and whatnot that you know, it would be a company holiday for us off, and sometimes we have, you know, some ABC special programming depending on the holiday that we bring you in those morning hours on the KGLO morning program those days. There's other days where we will just extend out the Gordon Deal program to 8 a.m. and help us with that. So we're, you know, good show that we're happy to bring back here to KGLO starting on Monday. So This Morning with Gordon Deal replacing America in the Morning here on KGLO, because America in the Morning is no longer a program, unfortunately. We've got Twins baseball tonight coming up here on KGLO with 8 o'clock pregame, 8:38 the first pitch here on KGLO, the Twins and the Angels. And they will have their series, and then the Twins go up to San Francisco for Monday, Tuesday, Wednesday, home Thursday, home on Friday, Saturday, Sunday next weekend to wrap up the regular season. And, of course, we have Hawkeye football coming up on Saturday afternoon, 1 o'clock pregame, 3 o'clock the kick here on KGLO. And I haven't really looked at the weather for Iowa City tomorrow. Let's pull that up quick. What the heck? Got a little time here to kill this morning. We're going to have a couple of features here in just a couple of seconds. But tomorrow, showers and storms before noon, then a chance of showers between noon and 1, and then a chance for showers and storms after 1. That doesn't sound very good, does it?

0: against the backdrop, though, of the Trump administration's ongoing renovation at that Performing Arts Center. Last year, Congress approved $257 million for this effort, but now the renovation is in doubt after President Trump said the project can't move forward unless his name is added onto that building. Let's bring in ABC's Stephen Portnoy, who's been following all the twists and turns of this case. Stephen, this all sounds very familiar to me. Wasn't President Trump's name on the Kennedy Center earlier this year before a judge ruled that he had to take it down?
1: Before a judge ruled twice now, Mike.
0: Okay.
1: The name was on the side of the building after a vote in December of last year by the Board of Trustees that it should be called the Donald J. Trump and John F. Kennedy Center.
0: Right.
1: Well, Judge Christopher Cooper ruled in May of this year that Congress created the Kennedy Center as a lasting living memorial to John F. Kennedy, that only Congress can change the name of it, and so Trump's name had to come down. You saw the tarp and the scaffolding. They took the name down, but the tarp's still up. And then, over the summer, last month, the board voted again to honor the president a different way, saying, all right, well, it'll be the John F. Kennedy Memorial Center for the Performing Arts, renovated and restored by Donald J. Trump, and possibly endowed by the Trump Kennedy Center Fund. Well, on Tuesday of this week, Judge Cooper said that, too, violates the law, a law dating back to the 1980s, which says that there can't be any other memorials at the Kennedy Center other than to John F. Kennedy in the public areas. So that resulted in the president reacting by saying that if he doesn't get his way on this, if the appeal is rejected by the D.C. Circuit and ultimately by the Supreme Court, well, then the renovation won't take place at all.
2: I'd like to be able to save it, but it's going to take a lot of subsidies into the future.
1: There's been a conversation here in D.C., Mike, of the whole thing being torn down because the president, as he flew to North Carolina on Wednesday night, was asked by our colleague Karen Travers why this is so important to him.
2: I think that the Trump administration should certainly have recognition because, frankly, if we don't do that, it's going to close. It'll end up being ripped down.
1: You have the president saying that the whole building may have to be ripped down. And on Wednesday night, as he was arriving back in Washington, a photographer for Agence France-Presse, a very talented photographer named Brendan Smialowski, noticed that the president was looking at a poster board-sized photo of what appeared to be the Kennedy Center in ruins. And the headline of the poster said, Kennedy Center demolished. So yesterday, there was a flurry of court filings where the Ohio Democratic Congresswoman who has brought a lawsuit in this case urged an emergency hearing where she was basically trying to get the judge to say, you've got to stop President Trump from whatever he's got planned here.
3: Every time there's an issue that comes up, it has been connected. We will consider to do this, but, or unless, it has Donald Trump's name on the building.
1: The judge ultimately declined to schedule an emergency hearing, but he did issue an order that said that he wants 30 days notice before any change in the renovation plans, including a possible demolition of the Kennedy Center.
0: So again, this seems like it has gone from like a renovation effort to now the possibility of this historic building possibly being torn down. I imagine that's having huge reverberations in Washington. What are we hearing from lawmakers on this?
1: Well, R.J. O'Brien spent all day yesterday stalking the halls of Capitol Hill to get reaction. Here's what he heard from North Carolina Republican Senator Tom Tillis.
4: I think it's absurd. Demolishing a memorial, a worldwide known venue for arts.
1: Now, Tillis happens to be a retiring Republican senator from North Carolina. Perhaps he's a bit more free to express his views. But generally speaking, you get the sense on Capitol Hill that this is not something that the American people are focused on. It
0: right.
1: is clearly something the president and to a large extent we are focused on.
5: I love President Kennedy. I think it's right to honor him. I've got other issues on my mind.
1: A lot of Republicans wish that the president weren't so consumed by this question of how he's going to be honored and recognized.
0: And Stephen, if you could just put this in context for us, obviously the Kennedy Center has been an institution in Washington for decades at this point. How big a deal would it be if it were to be torn down? How seriously should we take the possibility that it will be?
1: Well, those are two distinct and different questions. Let me attack the first one, which is, you know, what would the impact of the demolition of the only memorial here in Washington, D.C., to the late President John F. Kennedy, beyond the idea that it's the preeminent performing arts space here in Washington. I mean, it really is a landmark that is historically and culturally, architectural

0: significant, but also has deep meaning to the country. After it was dedicated in John F. Kennedy's name in 1964 by the Congress, by Lyndon Johnson, and so to tear it down would be to demolish a memorial to a late president. Now, the president, the current one, Donald Trump, has it in mind that he wants to renovate it and make it different. Well, he's also talked about demolishing it and building an amphitheater in its place. I mean, it really gets to this question that which you ask of, can he do it? It's a novel question in many respects. I mean, he's appointed a board. He fired the former board. He is the chair of the board. And the question is, can he tear it down? It'll have to make its way through the courts. But remember in the case of the East Wing, remember that? And the White House ballroom? You know, there was a lawsuit that did work its way from the district court to the circuit court, ultimately to the Supreme Court. And what the divided court held is that the people who brought that lawsuit didn't have standing to do it. So I guess in this case, the question would be, if the president and his handpicked board of the Kennedy Center did want to tear the building down, who might have standing to sue? Who's injured so much that they have a personal vested interest in what happens on that federal land?
1: Stephen Portnoy, really fascinating story. I know you're going to continue to track this for us. Thanks so much for explaining it to me.
0: You bet.
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4: This is not like a typical election. 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We've never had this level of danger or crazy. I've said it about other midterms, and I meant it then. I don't take it back, but not like this. Not one where we eliminate the Senate, we don't elect the president, open borders and amnesty and pack the courts. Amnesty and insanity. And if there is any Republican that supports that, even the weak ones, the spineless ones, the rhinos that I don't like, I was very clear yesterday and the day before and the day before that. But honestly, at this point, if they're not supporting that crazy, then I don't think you have a choice this time. That's my humble opinion, but maybe some of you disagree.
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6: 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Franklin King is part of American agriculture history, not well known. Born in 1848 in Whitewater, Wisconsin, King was an agricultural scientist. From 1888 to 1902, he was a professor of agricultural physics at the University of Wisconsin in Madison. And it was there that King taught and began to perfect agricultural practices that today are considered the basis of organic farming. That sounds normal today, but it was a hard sell in 1902. That's today's American Agriculture History Minute. I'm Mark Oppold.
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2: Coming up on 8:15, time for a look at KGLO Sports to wrap up the Friday edition of the KGLO Morning Program. Well, there were a handful of high school football games played in our area last night. They were moved from tonight to last night due to the weather forecast. Of course, there's still a handful of games on the schedule for tonight that hopefully will get played. Games last night, it was West Van Mallet over North Iowa, 67-32. Riceville over Northwood Kent at 84-20. Belmont Columbia over Lake Mills, 34-0. Grundy City over Gunner Hayfield Ventura, 42-0. Waukon over Forest City, 52-6. Nashua Plainfield over North Butler, 14-7. Tonight, Clear Lake will host defending 3A state champ Nevada in a 3A non-district game. The two teams met twice last season. Clear Lake won the regular season matchup in Nevada, 21-14. The Cubs beat the Lions, 24-14 in the 3A quarterfinals in Clear Lake. Lions are off to a 3-0 start this year. Nevada lost a number of seniors to last year's team who graduated. The Cubs off to a 1-2 start. Clear Lake's coach Aaron Stenslin says, while the personnel might look different, Nevada will still provide a test.
7: So this year, you know, it looks a little bit different. The quarterback's a little bit more of a dual threat guy, maybe not so much of a passer as a runner. They kind of been doing a little running back by committee, and they have some Z-backs, H-backs, and some guys out on the edge that they're trying to get the ball to, and some of the same schemes, but just some

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1: 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Our night will start at about 4 o'clock late afternoon with the Radio Iowa Scouting Report. 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Once again, 4 o'clock, our coverage starts with the kickoff at 5. Well, ratings collide tonight at Class A's. 5th-ranked Sedansker visits 7th-ranked Newman Catholic in Districts 2 and 3 crossover. And a 3-0 start, the Sedansker option attack has piled up 833 yards. Junior quarterback Porter Suisson is connecting on nearly 64% of his passes with 5 touchdowns.
2: He's a very accurate passer, a heady kid. He's one of my assistant coach's sons, so he's been around our program basically since he could walk. So, it's important for us. We get so many loaded boxes because we are typically run heavy. So, it affords us the opportunity to maybe catch teams sleeping every now and then in the passing game.
1: That is Sedansker coach Drew Clevenger. He expects a tough matchup against the Knights.
2: I've been here 27 years, and I think this will be the 29th time we've played them. So, they have as much institutional knowledge about how we like to do things as any program in the state of Iowa, just because we're so familiar with each other. They're good up front. I really like both their guards. They're really good players. They're physical. It'll be a good matchup up front on both sides of the ball.
1: Newman coach Rich McArdle says a key against the Saints is forcing them to throw when they have to and not when they want to.
3: If we can get them to throw the ball a little bit, maybe we're doing something right against their run. That remains to be said. They're going to run the ball until they don't have to. But they do, the last few years, they have sprinkled in the pass a little bit more, and you can tell that they're trying a little bit more in their passing game.
1: Newman's in the midst of a difficult part of their schedule. They entered the rankings this week after last week's win over then 5th-ranked West Hancock.
3: Another physical team that runs the ball hard, and obviously we had a trouble stopping their running game. They're ranked 5th. Going into St. Ansgar, they're ranked 5th. And another physical team that's going to run the ball right at you. And then next week we play West Fork, which is also a ranked team. So it's quite the gauntlet here for the Newman Knights.
1: Games have been moved up to 6 o'clock for that one tonight. Mason City hits the road to Marion for a non-district game tonight. The Riverhawks 1-2 after picking up their first win of the season last week, 22-13 over Marshalltown. The Wolves are 0-3. They've been outscored by a combined score of 110-14 in the 3 losses to West Delaware, Center Point Urbana, Davenport North. Kickoff of Marion, as far as we know, is still scheduled for 7:30. Looking at some of the other games tonight that did not get moved to last night. Class A District 2, West Forks at Ackley Geneva, Wolfsburg Steamboat Rock. That's a 5:30 start tonight. West Hancock at BCLUW, we still see that as a 7 o'clock start on the schedule. 1A District 3 at Central Springs at Clarion Guildfield Downs, that'll kick off at 5:30. At 5 o'clock, South Hardin is at Eagle Grove, that kicks off at 5. 2A District 3, and it is the 5 o'clock start now for Osage at North Fayette Valley. Crestwood is at New Hampton, that's a regularly scheduled 7:30 start as far as we know. And Charles City at Waterloo East in non-district play, that is scheduled now for a 5 o'clock start. Clear Lake girls, the Denver boys, took on the team titles from the Clear Lake Cross Country invite at the Veterans Memorial Golf Course yesterday. Lions girls had 51 points as they had 4 finish in the top 14. Denver was second with 100. Newman finished 8th with a 211, but they had the individual champion as Alexis Mujica, won in a time of 18:25.1. Denver won the boys' title with 59 points. Waverly Shellrock second with 70. The Lions were third with 100. Jesse Gomez of Denver won the boys' race with a time of 16:07. Tate Tisdall of Clear Lake was the runner-up, time of 16:49. You can see full results by heading to the local sports section at KGLOAM.com. High school volleyball last night, Mason City swept Des Moines East 3-0, 25-13, 15-8. It was Newman sweeping West Hancock 25-19, 13-7. Rockville swept Clarksville, North Butler 3-1 over Crestwood. Top 5 in the new volleyball rankings out from the Iowa Girls High School Athletic Union. 5A, it's Waukee Northwest, Dallas Center, Grimes, Ankeny, West Des Moines, Dowling, and Ankeny Centennial. 4A, it's Davenport Assumption, Clear Creek, Havana, Norwalk, Western Dubuque, and Marion. 3A, it's Humboldt from the North Central Conference, still on top, followed by Western Christian, Solon, Cherokee, and Mount Vernon. And 2A, it's Union on top, Grundy Center, Hinton, Dyersville, Beckman, and Riverside. Lake Mills stays steady at number 14 this week. And at 1A, it's Ankeny Christian on top. Janesville, Fort Madison, Holy Trinity, Boyden Hall, and Wapsie Valley in the top 5. St. Ansgar down 2 spots from 11 to 13. Well, the Minnesota Twins started their four-game series out in Los Angeles against the Angels last night.

0: Their second straight game, one of the next year innings contest. Chris Annaberry with more.
1: Well, the Twins and Tosh Bradley got off to a rough start on a Thursday night in Anaheim. A three-run first inning. Tosh threw 28 pitches, faced eight men. Twins were down 3-0. Tosh then didn't give up another run for the next six innings. He ended up striking out nine men over seven innings, giving up just the three runs. He has 199 strikeouts on the year. But the Twins could do nothing with Walbert Urania. He was outstanding. The rookie went seven scoreless. He struck out nine men. Twins didn't score a run until the eighth. In fact, they were down to their last out in the ninth when they got a single from Victor Caratini off hard-throwing Ben Joyce. And then Walker Jenkins, who had three hits to snap his 0-for-17 run, homered over the wall in right center field, and the Twins had tied the game at three. Briefly in the bottom of the ninth, it looked like the Angels had won it. Josh Lowe narrowly missing a walk-off home run, settled for a double, and Jeff Hoffman got the Twins out of the inning. Brooks Lee knocked in the go-ahead run in the 10th inning, but the Twins left the bases loaded against rookie Blake Wyman. That came back to haunt them in the home 10th. Fly ball out to left against Yoendris Gomez off the bat of Vaughn Grissom, but Jose Siri, tagged from second and moved to third. After a Zach Neto walk, Mike Trout with a two-strike count, single home the tying run. And then with a five-man infield and Cody Funderburk just in from the bullpen, it took all of one pitch to finish it. And the first pitch is lined into right field for a base hit. And all of this for nothing because the Angels walk off the Twins. The Angels have been horrible in extra innings. They are now 5-14 on the year. The Twins fall to 5-5 as they played consecutive extra inning affairs. 5-4 Halos in walk-off fashion in extra innings on your home for Twins baseball.
0: Tonight and tomorrow night, 8:00 pregame, 8:38 first pitch Sunday, 2:00 inside Twins, 2:30 pregame, 3:05 first pitch. That series continues here on KGLO. Twins head up the coast to San Francisco for three, and then they have an off day on Thursday, and then home for the final three games of the season against Texas next weekend. Iowa and Unite kick off tomorrow at about 3:00. The Hawks are around a 40-point favorite, but Coach Kirk Ferentz says each week of the season provides shocking results.
2: Right, nobody had more chances than Oklahoma State in the country, and you know, look at what they did last Saturday. So it's just, we're in a time right now, it's really hard to handicap everything. You know, it's almost like individual basis you have to look at. And but the one thing that is common, the commonality, I think, is that you better be ready each and every week.
0: Northern Iowa coach Todd Stepsis does not feel that they're catching the Hawkeyes at the right time after a Cy-Hawk win.
3: You know, when I think about Coach Ferentz and how many times he's been around the block and how many games and how many situations he's coached in, I think most teams you'd think like, yeah, we're, you know, off of a hard-fought rivalry game, you know, they're not going to be as amped, but he's going to have them ready to play.
0: It's the eighth meeting of the series, the first since a 38-14 Hawkeye victory back in 2018. Once again, well, the Hawks and you and I, they'll kick off at 3 with a 1:00 pregame show here on KGLO. Twins tonight, once again against the Angels at 8:00 with a pregame show. And over on KRIB tonight, high school football with the early starts now moved up to 5 p.m. With the kickoff, or 9 will start on KRIB with the Radio Iowa Scouting Report at 4:00. The pregame show at 4:15, kickoff at 5 on KRIB. 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And then the Iowa High School Scoreboard Show, 10 to 11:30 tonight over on KRIB. That wraps up the KGLO morning program for Friday. 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And we'll have the midday report at noon here on KGLO.
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5: From ABC News, I'm Sherry Preston. Everyday Americans struggling to fill up their gas tanks. The price of gas rising to just under $4.50 a gallon overnight. ABC's Elizabeth Schulze has more from a gas station in Washington, D.C.
6: When you think about what this means when you go to fill up, the cost to fill up a Chevy SUV now averaging $125. That is compared to $82 at the end of February when the war began. And prices are set to go up even more as the war slows down the flow of oil around the world.
5: Diesel up to $6.44 a gallon. Most farm equipment and semi-trucks use diesel. Farmers and truckers like Devin Wheeler in California's San Joaquin Valley say they're hurting.
7: Killing me. I have to fill up only a little bit here. If I fill up here, it's going to cost me about $1,000. If I go over the next state over where it's $2 cheaper, it costs me about $6.70.
5: Prices.

0: is pushed up by the wars in Ukraine and Iran, where today thousands of pro-government protesters took to the streets in Tehran in support of the hardline regime. The government planned the protest. There are protests expected today in Washington as President Trump threatens to tear down the Kennedy Center unless his name is put on it in some way.
1: Trump insists he should be recognized for helping the institution financially. But Congress just gave the center $250 million for renovations, and the financial troubles only began after Trump tried to change the name, causing performers to cancel and ticket sales to plummet.
0: ABC's Mary Bruce. Some big-time rain headed to the Midwest this weekend, starting in Mankato, Minnesota.
2: Then, into early Saturday morning, Chicago could see some really heavy rains moving through. Madison, down to Milwaukee. Saturday into Sunday, that keeps moving into southwest Michigan, like South Haven or Kalamazoo, over to Mansfield in Columbus, Ohio, right through northern Indiana.
0: That's ABC Chief Meteorologist Ginger Z. You're listening to ABC News.
3: 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Now, seeing my grandson out on the water, it means everything to me. 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
0: The estate of actress Betty White is in the center of a legal fight over the donation she gave to the Los Angeles Zoo.
5: When she died in 2021, at the age of 99, her will was written to send money to the zoo through a nonprofit called the Greater Los Angeles Zoo Association. Back then, the group worked with the LA Zoo. Now it does not. The two had a falling out. Now it gets stuck in court. Her estate is asking a judge to make it so the money goes directly to the LA Zoo, as Betty White wanted.
0: ABC's Alex Stone in LA. One more excerpt from the upcoming memoir written by Princess Diana's brother, Charles Spencer, who writes that she had reservations about her union with Charles from the beginning, and that the marriage was going very badly, and at some point contemplated taking her own life.
6: According to Spencer, Diana had earlier tried to back out of the marriage, but her father, a devoted royalist, insisted she had to go ahead with it. And tragically, that later his sister had even considered suicide, driving herself to a well-known cliff in the UK. In her later years, Diana drove herself more than once to Beachy Head while contemplating ending it all. Her love for her sons stopped her going further.
0: ABC's Lama Hassan, Foreign Desk in London. Scientists have unveiled what they believe could be the first new living feline species in over a century. The Leopardus tilcayo is a small cat native to Bolivia's cloud forest. It weighs about 3 pounds, more like the weight of a small kitten, and it's spotted like a leopard. Sherry Preston, ABC News.
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9: Chance of thunderstorms with fog and spots early today. Otherwise, cloudy skies expected. Daytime highs approaching 67. Winds out of the southeast, 10 to 15 miles per hour. Cloudy skies expected again tonight. Thunderstorms likely. Lows dip down to about 60. Chance of thunderstorms tomorrow. Highs level off around 70. Cloudy skies expected. That's the weatherology forecast for AM 1300 KGLO. Right now, 61.
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0: Welcome back to The Ramsey Show here in the Fairwinds Credit Union Studio. I'm Jade, this is John, and we're going to go to Edward, who's in Fargo, North Dakota. Hey, Edward, how are you?
1: Good, how are you?
0: Doing all right. How can we help today?
1: So, first off, I'm not good at articulating my words, so try to bear with me because it's a long story, but I'll make it short.
2: Edward, I'm not either, so I'm glad you're here, brother. We'll get through this together.
1: Thank you. So, long story short, my wife called me this morning, and we're newlyweds, so we're still trying to figure out our house and our just life situation, but she wants to sit down with her two older family members to discuss their family business, and I'm trying not to be biased with it, but I've always kind of been against it since day one, but she's such a hard worker, she's so smart and everything, that I'm trying to, and it's part of her dream. There's just been so many issues with her family and her brothers to where it's caused a lot of drama between us, or just hate and ruined relationships. So I guess the main thing is we're going to be sitting down and talking with them in the next week or so to figure out, hey, if you guys keep disrespecting us, we're walking away. Otherwise, let's try to work this out, make this work.
0: What kind of disrespect?
1: Or not walk away. I'm trying to figure out how to word it simply, but it's, they've been against me for my beliefs and the way I live my life. Mm-hmm. And like the last 3 years, I've lived with my mom to help her with foster care and her horse ranch and all sorts of stuff. And they're just not believers, so they don't understand it.
0: Okay, so your wife's family doesn't have the same spiritual beliefs as you. How has that affected in the family business? Because you're saying, oh, she's going to have some business conversations later with the older members of her family. Help me tie together the wife's family business and how that has to do with how you live your life helping your mom and your spiritual beliefs.
1: So my decisions don't affect them at all, like her older family members.
0: Okay.
1: They just don't like me for whatever reason, because I've quote unquote changed her in negative ways.
0: Okay.
1: But
0: understood.
1: Realistically, it has just made her realize how toxic some things are.
0: Okay.
1: And she's been drawing boundaries and they don't like the boundaries.
2: Do you work in this business too, brother?
1: I'm a part of it now because we're married. It's just basically rental properties kind of thing.
2: Okay.
1: And they have big dreams to end up helping single families and like lots of big dreams. My thing is though, is my wife's the only one that has God in it, and then the rest of family members just kind of have like that money hungry, getting what they never had.
2: I get that totally. And I guess, go ahead, Jade.
0: I don't want to step on your toes in any way, because I can tell this really bothers you. But I'm trying to understand how this is playing out in the family's real estate business. The fact that whether they're Christ followers or not, what are you seeing that they're doing that is like explicitly, man, this is exactly the opposite of what they should be doing, and it's causing a moral dilemma for you?
1: They just have a lot of hate and they want control, and it's either their way or the highway. They're a big family that hates hard but loves kind of hard. And that kind of that back and forth, just in an unhealthy way.
0: So you don't like the way that they communicate with each other? For them, they're used to it, but for you, you're like, oh my gosh, the way this family communicates, it's crazy. What is your wife saying? Because your wife, I mean, obviously it's her family. Is she like, listen, this is the way it is. I got it. I'm used to it. Trust me. Just let me handle this. What is she saying?
1: So this morning she finally kind of got on the same page that I've been wanting to be on, is we're going to have this conversation with them. If it doesn't go well, we'll walk away. If it goes well and they say, okay, we'll do better, then we'll stay.
0: How many of them is it?
1: How many? So it's her two oldest brothers, and then her mother is involved in it in a weird, complicated way.
0: So she's going to go to her two brothers and her mom and say, me and Edward don't like the way that you're treating each other and us. We're Christian people, and you're not honoring our Christian values.

0: values. So you either need to start honoring our Christian values or we're leaving. Is that the conversation? Because you can't expect them to honor your values if they don't have the same belief system.
1: Oh, yeah, we weren't going to word it like that because we know.
0: But that's essentially what you're telling me. That's essentially what you're telling. I'm not saying that you're going to word it that way, but that's essentially what you're telling me. And don't get me wrong. I'm not saying that you're out. I'm not saying you're wrong. I'm just saying that's a high expectation. It's probably not going to happen is what I'm really loading up for.
1: So I guess, again, this is it's such a long story and so complicated. The best way I can say it is her mother wasn't invited to our wedding. Her one brother wasn't invited to the wedding either. And then we had a change of heart after talking to our marriage counselors, and we gave him grace. He still didn't show up. And then the other brother during the wedding said some stuff to my groomsmen that really hurt me that he brought it
0: up. So here's the thing. What I think. I don't think you need to rehash any more drama. I think that you guys are newlyweds. I think she needs to go get a job and not work in the family business. And I think that if she doesn't work in the family business and you guys live in your life, in your house, and go to your church and do your thing, and maybe you only see them on Thanksgiving or Christmas, I think a lot of this drama will just dissipate. And I think it's totally fine, no shade, for you to go, you know what? I don't know your wife's name. Amber's going to go work, you know, down the road at the medical center, and we're done. And it's no shade. Thank you. And just move on.
1: Well, so
0: move on.
1: I miscommunicated that. So she does have her own job. This is just kind of like her side hustle.
0: Even better. Walk away.
2: Walk away.
1: Oh, okay.
0: She doesn't have to work in that. That's toxic for her.
2: If she has equity in it, they need to buy her out. But, bro, if I'm you, I wouldn't go back.
1: Well, and that's the thing. I've been wanting to ever since we started getting serious in our relationship. It's just been her dream for so long.
0: But then let it be her dream. And if it's truly her dream, she's going to want to do it with people who build her up and she feels good working around and feels good being around. She's not so desperate that she has to work in an environment where she feels disrespected or maybe she feels like it's toxic or whatever have you. There's drama between the brothers, whatever have you. You guys are so young. She's got her whole life to build her real estate dreams, her real estate empire. And I think that you guys are, how old are you guys, Edward?
1: 27.
0: I think you're old enough to look at something and go, I don't want to be part of that. I don't want to participate in that. They're my family. I can love them from a distance. I can love them on the holidays. But every day, we don't need to be tied up in this because it's just causing more strife between you guys.
2: And I want to double click on what Jade said. I want you to be very clear for yourself and with your wife on when you say disrespect, when you say power hungry, I want you to be very clear about what you mean. I do a lot of work all over the country with people who have wildly different faith values than me, but they're great people. They're amazing people, and we disagree on core issues, and they're awesome people, and I love showing up and doing business with them, doing work with them, doing side-by-side, entertaining people, side-by-side helping people. That can't be the prerequisite. You have to see the world as I see. I mean, it can be,
0: but
2: it you're
0: going to
2: drastically limit who you interact with in the world, and man, that's a tough road to hoe if you circle the wagons at 27 and say, you either see the world exactly as I do it, believe exactly as I do, or I'm going to consider that a sign of disrespect. Man, you're going to imprison yourself, and that lock's going to be on the inside of your jail. And so be very clear and have an or what statement.
3: 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And I love that WorldWatch doesn't talk at kids. It gives families something to talk about. 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
5: Guys, if today's episode hit home, please let us know in the comments and do your best to share it. You know, share it with somebody who you know that's financially stressed out, that person at work, that person at church, your sister-in-law, your sister. Just share it, because when you share it, the message of hope spreads across the lands and it's good for everybody. All right, let's go to Ben, who's in Grand Rapids, Michigan. Hey, Ben, how can John and I help today?
6: Hey, thanks for taking the call, guys. Appreciate it.
5: Yeah, you bet.
6: So... little backstory, end of 2024, paid off all of our student loans, credit card debts, so we were officially debt-free besides the mortgage. That was exciting, loving life, living life, saving money. July of this year, my wife's vehicle was up to the 220,000-mile range, ended up getting her a nice, reliable Toyota. But that drained a significant portion of our savings. And now, unfortunately, my 2010 vehicle is also having some issues that mechanic is recommending the fix/replacement for it is potentially worth or would cost more than the vehicle itself. Mm-hmm. So we had kind of just worked on building everything back up, and then the car came. And we have put some money in retirement, and so now it's kind of left us short on the unknown of the unknown with mm-hmm. two vehicles going out in 3 months. So trying to figure out, obviously, without financing, you know, we just paid everything off. We don't want to go back to that.
5: Sure.
6: If there's another solution that maybe we're not thinking of.

0: What do you guys earn every single month combined?
1: We bring in, it's about 6 grand a month.
0: Okay, 6 grand a month. And up until July, you guys were socking whatever margin you have away in your emergency fund, is that right?
1: Yeah, so we'd do about 550 a month just to the emergency fund alone. And then when the car came up, that we quantified that as an emergency. We both drive about 60 miles each way to work.
0: Okay.
1: So that was part of the reason we wanted reliable vehicles, was for it to be reliable. So.
0: Of the 6K though, your only margin is 550. I want to get to how we can save up this money and some of the things that we can do in the future to avoid this kind of like, oh my gosh, I'm stuck. We need to upgrade the vehicles.
1: Yeah. So I will admit the mortgage is 2,400 of that. So that's
0: Okay.
1: a bigger portion.
0: Yeah, it really is.
1: Utilities, insurance, all that stuff, gets us there. Gas prices, food, the gym, just little things here and there.
0: Okay. What I'd be looking to do, and I'm guessing what you bought in July was pretty modest. What'd you
1: Yeah,
0: spend on that?
1: that was 12,500
0: Okay.
1: for that vehicle.
0: Yeah, fair enough.
1: 50,000 miles, one owner, Florida driven, that just grandma's car, so it worked out really well.
0: So how much is the repair on your vehicle?
1: So the frame is what they're saying is rusting out on it. So they're saying between the welding and the repairs there, it could be anywhere from 4 to 6,500 bucks.
0: Oh my goodness. Yeah, that's
1: Yeah.
0: expensive.
2: Yeah, that Michigan salt has eaten away
1: Yes.
2: the bones of that car.
1: Unfortunately so. And I've been limping along as much as I can
2: Sure.
1: and doing some stuff myself and
0: I mean,
1: trying to keep it on the road.
0: I hate to say it, but here I want to work backwards for a moment, and then that will frame up why I'm going to say what I'm going to say because you're not going to like what I'm going to say.
1: Okay.
0: Obviously, you've been driving this 2010 vehicle. When you're driving a vehicle that's that old, you have to be thinking in the back of your mind, okay, the day's going to come, the day's going to come. So
1: Right.
0: at some point, you have to start putting aside knowing that that's coming. I'm going to have to upgrade my vehicle. She's going to have to upgrade hers. Ideally, when you're walking the baby steps, especially once you get out of baby step two, that's like numero uno. I got to be funding this, whether it's, the emergency fund. I'm just going to keep funding that, just knowing these vehicles are going to, pop off any moment now. I kind of think that that didn't happen so much. It was like, okay, we've got the emergency fund. We can stop and we can live a little. And then all of a sudden, this other vehicle came and it was like, oh man, that sucks. So, what I think you're going to have to do, and I hate this, I think you're going to have to save up real quick, and I think you're going to have a beater for a while, like a worse beater than you have now. And I think that as you save, you're going to be able to slowly upgrade that up to what you want it to be. Because the truth is, you just don't have the cash to spend another $12,000 today. And part of that is, you're right, your mortgage is a high percent. I think it's not quite as high as you think it is. My guess is that 6K that you bring in, that's after medical insurance, maybe after some investing. Am I right?
1: Yeah, so that's take home 401(k)s funded, all Roth's funded, all of that.
0: Right. So if we looked at the number that's just your after tax number, it'd probably be closer to 7,000 maybe.
1: Yeah, I'd say that's fair. And
0: Okay.
1: I'm salaried and my wife is hourly, so it fluctuates sometimes, but yeah,
0: Yeah.
1: that's a fair number.
0: So when we compare the 2,400 to the 7,000, it paints you a better picture, which I think that's good to recognize too. But yeah, I hate to say it, Ben. I think it's beater time for a while. And I think the lesson that we learn is we've got to, when you're driving beater cars with this, with the saved money, you're putting aside actively for the next car that you can trade up, and you're actively putting aside for the next car that you trade up from there. That's how you break the cycle.
2: Yeah, Ben, you and your wife are at an inflection point, and this is just one of those people can. I mean, I can follow a workout plan that's in front of me, and I can just show up and do that thing every day, and I can see the benefits, and I myself have never changed. My identity has never changed because I've outsourced who I'm going to be to whatever this piece of paper says. You can work the baby steps that way. We will just follow this plan. The baby steps will work 100% of the time. If you live on less than you make and you pay these things off in order, eventually you will get there.

0: And so y'all have done that. This is an identity moment. Are we going to be a, are we a couple who, when the chips are down, we're going to go take out a loan and borrow money? Or are we a couple who, come hell or high water, we will never borrow money? And that might mean I got to buy a $2,000 Camry with 300,000 miles on it that's got hail damage, but that sucker's still just cooking. And we're going to pause all other spending. We're, wife's going to take on a few more hours, extra a week, whatever we got to do. And we're going to save up another 10 grand so that I can get myself a 2017 used Camry or used Toyota. And it's just one of those moments. And I won't beat you up either way, but I want you just to own the choice. We're going to make this choice. And what we've seen is folks who get to the very tip top of the mountain and they choose to walk back down, it's very, very hard to climb back up to the top again. To pay this, if you went and took out a 12-5 loan today.
1: Oh, you would hate the feeling of it.
0: And then you pay it, you paying that off and then deciding to go back up, it's just, you're kind of like, eh, we're here. Might as well indulge, yep. Right? So it's just an identity moment, man, of who are we going to be in our house? And I hate that you're there, man. Like, that, the rust problem is real, dude. It is real.
1: Yeah, that's a bummer.
2: And that was the frustrating thing for us, was we've been saving $400 a month for cars specifically because we knew this was coming.
1: Yeah.
2: And we got,
1: but you didn't know it was coming this fast.
2: Yeah. Yeah. And so we actually put $7,500 into our Roth, just thinking we can start saving back up again. So now we're at the point where it's like, we just put all this money in retirement. We don't want to take it back out.
1: Yeah, no, and
2: savings,
1: don't.
2: And now another vehicle. So
0: Sheesh. It's
2: just unfortunate timing.
0: So yeah. Can I just tell you, frustration's real. Your frustration's right. You're not you and your wife aren't bad folks for shaking your fist at the sky on this one. That's right.
1: Not at all.
0: It's a bummer because y'all are doing everything the right way. And then they tell you, oh, no, it's not a engine issue. It's just that the bones are withering away. Like, that stinks, man. I hate that for you.
1: It really does. But it does bring up an important difference between sinking funds and saving.
0: Yeah.
1: And sinking funds are something that we're doing all along. It's separate from our emergency fund. It's money that we're putting away just a little bit every month, knowing I'm going to need new tires. Eventually, I'm going to need to replace this car. Emergency fund is for something that I don't foresee coming. It's for something that I didn't know was happening. And when we look at it that way, it's easy to make sure that we're continuing to save for the right things. If we just stop and go, emergency fund's done, now we can invest $7,500. Well, sinking fund says we're not ready to do that just yet.
0: Or we only have $2,500 to put
1: in there. That's right.

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0: I'm Connie Britton, and I want to share with you the experience of Donna in Washington. 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

0: 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You got it. All right, Olivia in Louisville, Kentucky is on the phone next. Hey, Olivia, how can we help today?
1: Hi, yes, thank you. I am engaged to a wonderful man. We've been together about 7.5 years. We've been engaged for about 4. We're getting ready to get married next year. And just had a question really about how to approach him with saying, hey, what are we going to do financially? Are we going to join our money? We're going to not join our money. He has his. I have mine. Second marriage for me, third marriage for him.
2: Okay. What's the what is the income disparity? What's the total wealth picture disparity?
1: Okay, so I make about $50,000 a year. Mm-hmm. I'm getting ready to retire next April. I will be 59 and a half at that point.
2: Okay.
1: He's 62. He makes about $350,000 a year.
2: Okay.
1: He has $4 million inheritance. He has $2 million in his IRA. I have $1.5 million in mine.
2: I would strongly recommend y'all sit down and do a prenup together to make sure the assets are, and here's why. Y'all been together for 7 years, almost a decade. I trust that y'all, you know what you're getting into and he knows what he's getting into.
1: Right.
2: I'm more worried when you're

0: Right? It's just having that big conversation.
1: That $4 million is in a trust.
0: Okay.
1: So it is completely off the table.
0: Okay.
2: Because that's the inheritance, right?
1: Yes. So then he has another close to 2.5.
0: Well, let me ask you
1: and
0: a different question.
1: I have my 1.5.
0: This is your first rodeo. Y'all have had hard conversations before. Y'all have been in the throes of uncoupling legal relationships, and y'all been together for 7 years. What about this particular conversation are you nervous about?
1: I don't want him to think I'm a gold digger. Like, oh, so now we're getting to the money part of our relationship.
0: Well,
1: because I pay for my
2: after 7 years.
0: After 7 years, yeah.
1: I know.
0: So here's the thing.
1: But we also have a home together, a vacation home together.
2: Okay.
1: That he paid for. That's $1.2 million.
0: Okay.
2: So when you said we have it together, did you put any money into it, or he just bought it and you both live there?
1: Yes, he bought it. He paid for it. We still owe $600,000 on it.
2: When you say explain that to me, because you're saying sometimes it's you guys together and sometimes it's him. So if he bought it, I guess he owes the bill, right?
0: Unless he put you on the title. Are you on the
1: I'm
0: deed?
1: I'm on the title. Okay. I'm on the deed.
0: So you're on the mortgage too?
1: Yes.
2: Oh, you're on the mortgage too? Ooh, that's messy.
0: Yikes.
2: Okay.
0: And so, what you want to do is, this is where I think a prenup would be really helpful for y'all, because it allows you to sit down and say, I want us to do life together, meaning I want us to have a single checking account that we're paying our bills out of, that we're paying light bills and phone bills and grocery bills. I don't want us to be Venmoing each other money. Like, hey, you owe me for the light bill. And I want us to go into this thing with established who's covering what. And since you're on the hook for $500,000 mortgage right now on a second home.
2: Mm-hmm. Yeah. And if something were to happen to him, you don't know that you'll get any piece of his wealth, but you will be on the hook for that mortgage.
0: And so I think it would be right to say, I want a piece of this just to clear the mortgage on this.
1: Right. I mean, I would probably have to sell the vacation home. Right now, he has a house. I have a house. And then there's another home, his mother's home, who's passed away in Michigan. So once we sell all our homes, and then we'll move into the vacation home, which will be our retirement home.
0: And then are you going to take the sale of your home and put that in
2: your
0: trust that you've established, and he's going to do the same on his side?
1: I don't know.
0: Okay.
2: Yeah, I think it's fair. I think it's fair to sit down with an attorney and say, we want to do... Well, first I'd talk to him and say, what do we want to do here? Because and just express some of the places where you feel exposed. He can express some of the places where he feels exposed. And then you guys can say, either we're going to do a trust, or we're just going to say we're married and it's a 50-50 deal. And I'm willing to say that, I'm willing to put that on paper. Whatever we have when it goes down, it's split 50-50. And that's that on that. That's fair, too.
1: Right.
0: But I like the idea of you leading that conversation with, I want to have this big conversation. We're getting older. How old are you now?
1: I'm almost 59.
0: Yeah, so we're getting up in our late 50s, early 60s. Like, it's time for us to have grown-up conversations. And I'm really nervous that you're going to think I'm a gold digger, so I just want you to know I'm not.
1: I know. And I said to him, look, if I was a gold digger, I would have married you after dating a year and a half.
2: Has he ever joked about that, if it's come up before?
1: Yeah, a little bit.
2: So that's why you're like, how much of this is a joke and how much of this is a real worry of his?
1: Right.
2: And so that conversation needs to happen too. Are you worried that I'm a gold digger? You made this joke and I wasn't sure if it was a joke or not. I really want to talk about that. Because it's been it's stuck in my mind, and it's actually causing me to reconsider having another conversation I really need to have with you. These are, I love, Olivia, that this is coming up, and I love that it's coming up before you're married, for you guys to have these real conversations to see, like, the full picture of who each other is and where they stand on these things. It's really important.
0: And here's what I don't love, Olivia.
1: What?
0: I don't love that after this long together, y'all haven't had this conversation yet.

0: I agree. It just because the disparity has been so great, and he funds, I mean, we go on vacations.
1: Sure.
2: And I think that bothers you. I think you feel like a little like
1: you owe him.
2: Yeah.
0: Yeah.
1: And I think it's fair to say, hey, if I'm going to be your wife, we're doing this thing together. If you're going to be my husband, we're doing this thing together. And also, let's go ahead and just clear things up so that we both know where we stand.
2: Yeah. Have that talk, Olivia. Hey, what's up, guys? It's Jade Warshaw. Now, while my husband and I were paying off over $460,000 in debt, we had to take a look at our budget and find ways to cut back. Nothing got a free pass, including our phones. 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
4: 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The Lord himself goes before you and will be with you. He will never leave you nor forsake you. Do not be afraid and do not be discouraged. Good word. Brian Tracy said, character is the ability to follow through on a resolution long after the emotion with which it was made has passed.
5: Yes.
4: Wow. I love that.
5: That's
4: very good.
5: I need to hear that.
4: Very, very good. All right. Let's go to Matt, who's in Minneapolis, Minnesota. What's up, Matt? How can we help today?
6: Hey, guys. Thanks for taking my call.
4: No problem.
6: So just a quick question about retirement and our contributions. So I have a pension. Takes out about 12% of my income towards that. We've been very diligent about doing our 15% into retirement. I'm kind of curious how much of that I should calculate into it.
4: I have a little backstory
6: on our situation, if that helps.
4: So typically with a pension, we say to take half of that and count that towards your 15%. And the reason for that is kind of twofold. Number one, a lot of times pensions, if you look at the rate of return that they're receiving, a lot of times they're not as high as what you would receive investing in the market on your own. So kind of covering your butt in that way is good. And then the other thing is it's just good to work that muscle of I'm used to investing this money on my own, because if you were to switch jobs and there wasn't investing being done for you in a pension, you'd be kind of blown away with, wait, how much money do I have to put aside to invest? So it's kind of helps you acclimate to, this is what it feels like to invest 15% of my money, and I'm used to living off of that. So that's kind of the way we think about it. And for you, the other 6.5% that they're putting away, it just feels like gravy.
6: Sure. Okay. That makes sense.
4: Fair enough.
6: Awesome.
4: All right. I'm going to call this one done and done, Matt. I love that.
5: Right, see you later.
4: I'm usually expecting more. All right. Bye. Got to go eat a sandwich.
5: Great question, man.
4: I love that question. All right. Rose is next. She's in Syracuse, New York. Hey, Rose. How can we help?
7: Hi. So I, just to make a long story short, I failed the bar 4 times.
5: I'm wondering,
7: I have a bit of test-taking anxiety when it comes to that exam. Now, what I'm wondering right now, I just started listening to Ramsey, is should I retake it or should I focus? I'm trying to start a business and trying to get my secondary income going. And so, I'm wondering which path I should take at this point.
5: So, Rose, I spent years as a dean of students at a law school. So I've been with you guys as y'all are studying for this behemoth of an exam, and I've felt the stress and ricochet through a building. So tell me what you would do differently this fifth time studying for this exam.
7: So the last time I failed it was by about 10 points. And it's gotten progressively better, I'll say. And what I would do differently is I'd start studying

0: Well, I started studying 3 months before for each of them. I'd start studying well in advance, probably take about 5 months. I would take another course. I took a course the last time, and that helped a lot. And because what the problem is that when I start taking the exam, I just start thinking about how important it is, and then my mind just goes blank.
1: Sure.
0: And so I would just practice, practice, practice to the point where I could take it in my sleep. And
1: So
0: I've studied before, but yeah, I do that.
1: the and it's been a few years, but the last I was closely involved with the bar prep world, the rate with which people took a prep course and just simply worked every one of the prep course problems, their pass rate was astronomical. Which was, the courses are expensive. I'll take the course. I will just do all the problems. I will submit them. I'll just do what they tell me to do on the days they tell me to do it. And the pass rate was, the last I remember, it was like in the high 90 something percent. Not a
0: It
1: guarantee,
0: helped
1: but pretty dang
0: my score
1: close.
0: a lot.
1: Do what?
0: Oh, I said it helped my score, like it got way higher. I didn't pass, but it got way higher
1: How
0: when I took
1: much of the
0: the
1: bar prep course did you actually do, though?
0: I did 90%. I
1: Okay.
0: did. It's
1: And there's your
0: that
1: ten. That
0: going
1: might be your
0: blank
1: 10
0: thing.
1: questions, right?
0: It's really just me, the anxiety. Like my mind goes blank at times during the exam. You can't afford that during
1: Okay,
0: that
1: so
0: test.
1: that's the second thing I want you to do.
0: Okay.
1: If possible, I want you to go utilize your resources at your law school, and if you can't, then I want you to hang on the line, and we're going to hook you up with 3 months free with our friends over at BetterHelp. I want you to sit down with a professional mental health counselor and say, I have a very particular test anxiety that I want to run right through the middle of. And get some very clear guidance. Have somebody walk with you on this particular thing and give you some strategies, some self-soothing, some breathing exercises, whatever to help you navigate this one hard challenge.
0: That would be great.
1: Okay.
0: Yeah, that would be great.
1: But
0: Sorry.
1: the path through anxiety, and this is some coming from somebody who struggled with it my whole life, the path for healing is right freaking through the middle of it. And that's scary because the closer you get to it, the louder the alarms get, the more you're going to fail, you're going to fail, and then and then and then. And so we turn and we duck, right? The path is through it. And I've had to sit with a counselor to walk, have somebody walk with me. You do it, it'll be awesome. But if you're this close, I mean, I don't know what you stand to lose other than a couple thousand more dollars on a prep course,
0: No,
1: right?
0: I would, yeah, I'll try that. Thank you so much. So you don't think I should kind of put it aside, the exam?
1: I can't take that decision from you. I'm not going to be somebody else who takes your agency and autonomy from you. I want you to look in the mirror and say, I want this bad. Or I want to take the skills of critical thinking, of being an outstanding writer, a person who cares for the least of these in our communities, whatever skills you took from your legal education, I think it makes you an absolute sword fighter out in the world. So you can take that, and the skills you learned are transferable almost anywhere. And if that's what you choose to do, I don't want to practice law anymore, but I want to take these skills and go be ferocious out in the marketplace, go for it. But I don't want to take that decision from you. I want you to look in the mirror and say, I really want to be an attorney for these reasons, or I want to go start a business.
0: Okay.
1: Either way, what
0: Thank you
1: you've
0: so
1: learned
0: much.
1: and your tenacity is going to carry you far. You're already somebody who gets knocked down and isn't afraid to get back up. You've been knocked down 4 times. That's a lot of times to get hit, but you keep getting back up and dusting yourself off. That's the kind of person I want to hire. That's the kind of person I want on my team who never gives up. But I also want somebody on my team, Jade, who's like, all right, that's enough getting knocked down. So I bet one of the worst things about anxiety is people come in and try to rescue you from it instead of holding your hand and walking through it. And when you get rescued from it, your body gets the message, oh, good, we got to avoid that thing that was scary, and it actually makes it stronger. And so heading through the middle of it is always the path. It's just a scary, scary path to take.
2: I mean, I for one hope that she pushes through because she says she's gotten progressively better every single
1: That's right.
2: time. And I mean, I almost wonder, is it like, you know, when you play sports,

0: you just go through a slump and your brain is just like, you're just so in your head on everything that the tasks that you're like, I know how to do this. You're just not, you're just in your head so much.
1: I know this. One of the smartest guys I've ever met in my entire life, ever, ever, ever. A 35-year friend of mine named Mike. After he took the bar exam, I called him and said, how'd you do? And he said, dude, I have no idea. And so I have just seen people melt. And so I have to just trust this test is its own unique animal. But let's be honest, outside of law school, all of us have big, hard things, like the hard conversation we just had about the money with her future spouse. Like we all have hard conversations with our kids, with whoever. The path is always right through it. Yeah. And it's just getting the tools and the path and maybe somebody to go with you. But that's always the path.
0: Well, Rose, we're definitely rooting for you. Fifth time's a charm. That's
1: what
0: they say.
1: Fifth time's a charm, Rose. And hang on the line. We'll get you hooked up with 3 months for free with our friends over at BetterHelp. And be very specific about what you want them to help you with. And get on it.
0: I love that. Well, guys, remember, ultimately, there's only one way to financial peace, and that's to walk daily with the Prince of Peace, Christ Jesus.

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1: From ABC News, I'm Sherry Preston. The price of diesel fuel in overdrive, hitting $6.44 a gallon on average nationwide, with more ABC's Elizabeth Schulze's at a gas station in D.C.
2: We spoke with one manager of a trucking company in South Dakota overnight. He told us that the cost to fill up his small fleet of trucks has gone from $3,000 a week before the Iran war now to almost $7,000 now. And we are seeing these costs go across the economy. Most goods, a majority of goods in the U.S. travel through trucking. And that is why we could see these prices translate into higher costs for food, clothes, and packages.
1: A gallon of gas averaging just under $4.50 nationwide, a lot higher on the West Coast. Some San Francisco gas stations selling gas for $6.29 and diesel for just under $9 a gallon. Several notable AI experts, including NASA, Johns Hopkins, and Stanford universities, as well as one of the creators of modern AI, Geoffrey Hinton, have signed a public letter saying companies like OpenAI and Anthropic need truly independent evaluators. That is new revelation surface.
2: Researchers have reportedly used Anthropic's Claude software to hack rival company OpenAI. The researchers told the Wall Street Journal they gained access to an employee's ChatGPT account and read files containing company secrets. OpenAI claims it's now resolved the related security issues and thanked the researchers for contacting them. This latest hack piling onto the existing calls for regulation as fears grow that artificial intelligence will keep improving itself and make human control increasingly difficult or possibly impossible.
1: ABC's Hannah Batah. The lone holdout juror in the Lindsey Clancy mistrial has issued a statement through an attorney. The juror says, "I didn't have any doubts based on all the physical evidence, key witnesses, and what the prosecution presented. I thought it was enough proof that Clancy knew exactly what she was doing and planned." Clancy admits she killed her three children, but says she did it while suffering from postpartum psychosis. This is ABC News.
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1: A Texas-based military plane crashing in northern Michigan right near Traverse City. Their F-16 falling in a residential neighborhood. Here's ABC's Jim Ryan.
7: Witnesses describe the plane passing low overhead before it went down in a field near Traverse City, Michigan, and exploded. The pilot had already ejected. Another pilot involved in the same training mission radioed controllers to say that his wingman may have struck a bird.
1: There were evacuations, but no injuries in the neighborhood due to a hazardous chemical spill related to the crash. The fight over the future of the Kennedy Center goes on. President Trump continuing to demand that his name be put on the building.
8: He's threatening to tear it down unless he can put his name on the building, which he says will help with fundraising for renovations.
9: I think that the Trump administration should certainly have recognition.
8: A judge is now requiring 30 days notice before any demolition.
1: ABC's Karen Hua. Duncan Sheik has died. He's the Tony and Grammy-winning singer-songwriter who crafted the music for Spring Awakening at the age of 56.
10: I am barely breathing, and I can't find the air. Don't know who
1: he was best known for this radio hit, Barely Breathing, before turning his sights on Broadway with Spring Awakening, an envelope-pushing show that musicalized teenage angst. The show swept the Tony nominations in 2007. Sheik was 56. He also did musicals based on American Psycho and Alice in Wonderland. I'm Sherry Preston, ABC News.
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2: Chance of thunderstorms with fog and spots early today. Otherwise, cloudy skies expected. Daytime highs approaching 67. Winds out of the southeast, 10 to 15 miles per hour. Cloudy skies expected again tonight. Thunderstorms likely. Lows dip down to about 60. Chance of thunderstorms tomorrow. Highs level off around 70. Cloudy skies expected. That's the weatherology forecast for AM 1300 KGLO. Right now, it's 63.
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0: Normal is broke and common sense is weird, so we're here to help you transform your life from the Ramsey Network in the Fairwinds Credit Union studio. This is The Ramsey Show. I'm Jade Warshaw. Next to me, Dr. John Deloney. We're going to be chopping it up for the next couple hours, taking calls about your life and money. If you want to get involved, the number is 888-825-5225. Brittany from New York is on the line. Hey, Brittany. How can John and I help
1: out
0: today?
1: You?
0: We're doing good.
1: Awesome. So I just have a quick question. I have about $20,000 saved. I have $34,000 in debt. I had a couple contractors come into my home that I own outright and say that it's not structurally sound. And I'm wondering if I should use the $20,000 for a down payment for a mortgage, or if I should use equity on my loan and pay the debt off with the $20,000.
0: Tell me what your goals were. Were you in the market for a house before you found out about your foundation?
1: I was not.
0: Okay.
1: Nope.
0: So the structural damage is so bad that you're thinking there's no way to ever fix this. And even if they do,
1: yeah,
0: I won't feel good about it.
1: Yeah, that's pretty much it. But also it would take almost as much money to fix it as it would to finance. So what I'm going to look at is putting a new house like right on my land.
0: That's what you want to do. You want to leave this house as it is, build another house on your current land. Did I understand that?
1: Yep.
0: Okay. Tell me the value of what you have. Like, how many acres is it? Tell me all that. What's the current house worth?
1: Oh, sure. Right now it's 1.99 acres, so just under 2, and the house now is assessed for $72,000.
0: Got you. And it would cost $72,000 to fix it.
1: They basically said that they're not even comfortable putting windows in. That's what the contractor came for, was to change out my windows. It's very old. It was
0: uh-huh.
1: built in 1980.
0: Uh-huh. Wow. Okay, so you leave that property there. It just becomes what, vacant? Or are you going to, like, what's the plan? No one else is going to buy it?
1: Demolish it, yep. We would demolish okay. that, but have the new house right on the land.
0: Okay. And the new house will cost how much?
1: Turnkey, they said $122,000.
0: So I go back to this, and I want to make sure I'm not missing it. I'm looking at John's eyes through the camera, too. And I think he's got the same look as me. You're okay with completely walking away from a $72,000 home. That's something you paid for that's worth $72,000, and just going, you want to know what? I'm done. I'm not going to do anything to salvage this. I'm just starting fresh.
1: I had two contractors come in and look, and they said that it would be about $90,000 to $100,000 to fix everything that was wrong with it, from the foundation to the windows to my front door to the moisture that's being let in.
2: How long have you lived in this house?
1: So we've lived in it my whole life, and I'm 31.
0: Okay, and what'd you buy it for? What did you put into this house? How
2: or
0: much
2: did,
0: money?
2: Did somebody give it to you?
0: Yeah.
1: So we got in a car accident.

0: accident, my dad used my settlement to buy the home.
1: Okay. And what did he buy it for, since it was your settlement money?
0: He bought it for $25,000.
1: Okay.
2: So the 2 acres is worth that?
0: Yes.
2: I mean, at least, right? And what kind of home? Yep. This isn't a judgment question. This is just a reality question.
0: It's a mobile home.
2: What kind of home are you going to build for $120,000?
0: So they call it stick built. It's a modular.
1: So we're trading the mobile home. The mobile home is the one with all the issues, and you're building a modular home instead. Understood.
0: Yes.
2: Okay.
1: Okay. And let me just ask, the mobile home, since it's mobile, can it be sold to someone else?
0: I never thought of that.
2: Even for scrap?
1: Can it be moved off the lot and given or, sold to someone else?
0: Yes, it could.
1: Okay, so let's start there. We're not going to just demolish it and leave every dollar on the table.
2: You get $2,500 for the trailer.
1: Yes.
2: Like, I don't know what that stuff's worth.
0: Oh, that's true. I didn't even think of that.
1: Okay. I love the direction we're going. So let's make that call and say, hey, we don't want to live in this mobile home anymore. It's not worth the fix, but let's sell it for parts, sell it for pieces. Whoever wants to take it off the lot can take it. And then I just want to make sure that you're making a good choice with the next house.
0: Right.
1: Of what it is.
0: Yeah. We've looked around the area, maybe like 7 or 8 different, what they're called is like the manufacturer retailing. Mm-hmm. And this one was like the nicest built for the value, because I am a single mom.
1: Okay.
0: So I'm not.
2: My concern for you is that you end up in the exact same spot you're in.
1: I agree with John. I wonder what's keeping you on this exact land, on this exact lot. Is there a better housing opportunity out there for you?
0: Everything around our area is, I would say, I've looked at different houses about 210 plus, and they're still fixer uppers.
1: Mm-hmm. But they're freestanding, and they're what I'll call traditional homes, right?
0: Yes.
2: I'm worried that you're going to build a modular home for $120,000, and the day you get handed the keys, it's going to start going down in value.
1: Yes.
2: And okay.
0: I didn't think of that.
2: If that's the case, because those type of homes generally go down in value. And so I would rather you rent a place that you can walk away from, that somebody else is responsible for all the repairs and everything.
1: Yes.
2: It too, you're handing money to somebody else, and you're not quote unquote building equity. But the moment you put $125,000 into this new modular home, it's going to be going down in value too. And so I'd rather you exchange.
0: Okay.
2: I'd rather you not be chained to something going down in value. If something's gonna, it's not, renting is not going down in value. But I'd rather you at least retain your autonomy, your freedom. Somebody else can fix that sink. It's their sink.
1: And let's talk about the other part of what John is saying, which I love his idea, because then it frees you up. If you go somewhere in town and rent for a while with your kid or your kids, now you can have the $20,000 to clear up your debt. And you can start this whole thing fresh and go, okay, I'm going to take 19 of this 20. I'm going to pay off the debt that I have, that along with some extra cash from working.
2: I'm going to sell the trailer, and then we're going to be debt-free.
1: I'm going to sell the trailer. I'll be totally debt-free, and I may be renting, but I don't have the extra expense of keeping up land and keeping up a roof and the windows and the AC. And I can spend this time really saving up a down payment for something that's a traditional house that goes up in value, and I earn equity in it when I buy it. And I love that for you, because that gives you so much stability. Because I think that's what you're reaching for, is like the next safe space. And I think that's why you're moving towards it so quickly. But I actually, I agree with John.
2: And maybe hang on to your land. If you've got paid for dirt, 2 acres in New York, maybe keep it if you can. Like, I'm not saying you have to go run and sell it. It's probably.
0: Yeah, I definitely would hold on to the land, because I love the location.
1: Yeah,
2: that's awesome.
0: Another thing that's keeping me here is my girls can go out and ride their four-wheelers, and we don't have neighbors, cutting.
1: All of that.
2: Incredible. But choose freedom. Don't choose yet another chain and another anchor. Choose freedom. And that's going to look different than the world tells us.
1: Yeah. Brittany, thank you for the call, and thank you for taking the time to walk through those details with us, because we want you to move from this place of, feeling insecurity with your home. Your home is supposed to be a safe space for you, and I think that you were trying to get there, and it was really nice to walk with you to get you to that safe space. So thank you for sharing.

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1: Hey guys, Dave Ramsey here. 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
1: Imani wouldn't be here if it wasn't for St. Jude, and I can't imagine a better place to be.
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0: Kinsey, you know, learned about, and thank you very much for all of the advice that I've been given through reading the books and things over the years. Now I've turned 50, and I feel like I'm kind of out of direction if I just kind of, you know, keep doing what I'm doing, which is kind of on cruise control, not really at the moment actively involved in my retirement, or should I get more serious and be very aggressive, probably retire in another 10 or 15 years, and just make sure I'm set up for the right path forward here.
1: I love that question. What happens, what is the state of affairs as it sits today?
0: Okay. So I have a new house that I built 2 years ago. It's fully paid off. I've got about $2.5 million in retirement accounts. I've got a couple hundred thousand in savings. And just, but I'm not really doing anything. It's just, it's sitting there. It's just, I'm not really actively watching it, doing anything.
1: It
0: just,
1: it's invested, isn't it?
0: Yeah, it's invested.
1: What's the rate of return? Like, what are you getting on it every year?
0: It's usually around about 11 or 12%.
1: Oh, amazing. What more can you ask for?
2: Brian, what are you, you're a multimillionaire with a paid off house. You're winning.
0: I feel that way. I don't know. You're right. It sounds that way, but it doesn't feel that way. I don't know if that's weird.
2: What does that mean? Paint me a picture of it doesn't feel that way.
0: Well, I got 4 kids, 2 are in college. Everything's going well, but I just always feel that, okay, well, I feel that, you know, things are okay, you know, as far as paying bills, things like that, putting money away, but I'm just not really actively doing anything. If I should be working with an advisor or doing something different, or just, you know, it's working and just keep doing what works and not change anything.
1: It's almost like you don't believe that you've achieved this thing that most people never achieve.
0: I grew up very poor, and
2: I was about to ask you that
0: question. Struggle in my early part of my life.
2: I was about to ask you that question because you have a GPS pin in your nervous system that remembers what it's like to not know if you're going to have grocery money. And so I want you to think of it this way. Every time you look at that account and you get nervous, or one of your kids is like, hey, Dad, I need another $50, and your chest seizes up on you, even though you have a couple of million dollars just burning money behind you, just growing behind you.
0: Yeah.
2: You know what I mean? I want you to make a fist and put it in the middle of your chest and say, thank you for trying to take care of me, to your body. Just make peace with it. It has a lived experience of, we may not have lights this month. And feel that thing, and then go on and keep doing the next right thing, which you're doing. What you're going to get yourself into is you're going to start chasing a feeling, a sensation. And that's when people end up way over their skis. Doing crypto stuff. Like they start seeking to feel alive in their own skin by playing dumb games with money. And there's a jillion people out there who want to sell you something and are happy to take your money in a panic state, in a state of searching for a feeling. What you don't have a psychology for is peace. Enough. Mm-hmm. Right?
0: Okay.
2: Let me ask you this. Agree. You're 50, you said?
0: Yeah, I just turned 50.
2: All right. How old is your youngest child?
0: He's 12.
2: 12, okay. So you have a kid in college and a kid in 12.
0: You have two in college now and 2 in middle school. So
2: nice. Nice. So I want you, so that's 8 years. Awesome.
0: Yeah.
2: I want you to sit down. Are you still married?
0: Yeah. Yep.
2: You and your spouse still
0: married for a long time.
2: Still like each other?
1: That's a real question.
2: Okay. No, I'm not playing. I wouldn't have a job if everybody who'd been married a long time still liked each other. I want you and your wife. I want you to do the planning. That means I want you to get the babysitters. Mm-hmm. Or if they're 12 and they're old enough and they won't burn the house down, they can stay, great. I want you to get reservations somewhere. And I want you to take your wife out. And I just want y'all to have the nicest, funnest, warmest time dreaming about the day you both turn 60.
0: Okay.
2: What do you want that to feel like? Where do y'all want to be? Because y'all are going to be empty nesters.
0: Mm-hmm. Yeah.
2: Right? And so what do you want that reality to be? And then you simply reverse engineer. Because what I hear is –

0: It's a 50-year-old man who's doing everything right, but is slowly starting to lose the life in his own skin. And so, for you at 50, what hobbies do you have? What friends are you doing? What adventures are you going on? What wild things are you waking your 12-year-olds up and taking your ice cream in your pocket after they're already in bed? Like, what rambunctious wild things are you and your wife doing when the kids are in bed? Like, where are you getting life from? Because I don't want you to go searching for that excitement, that sense of vibrancy through playing with your money. Because, bro, you are winning. As much as anyone could be winning these days, you are on the path.
1: Okay. That's good to hear. I think I needed that. So, and that advice is fantastic. So thank you very much.
2: That's good.
1: Go ahead.
0: I definitely needed
1: that. No, I said I definitely needed that because I feel that you're right. Maybe I start chasing or doing or trying something and make a big mistake. And that's what I was worried could happen if I didn't.
2: Yeah, it's okay to be done in one area and tie a bow on it and move on to the next thing and be like, all right, I did that. And be done with it and move on. And honestly, Brian, you know, you're not alone in this. I think that there's certain people who walk the plan that we teach. They walk through the 7 baby steps and they really love the feeling of being told who they are. You gain kind of an identity when you start walking the baby steps. It's like, okay, I'm in baby step 2. I am baby step 4. I am building wealth. And you're starting to get an identity from that. It makes you feel like every morning you get a purpose of what you're doing with your money. And then you hit baby step 7. And it's like, I'm looking around for somebody to tell me what my next step is. I'm looking around to see what the next thing is. Where's my next identity? Ramsey, what do I need to do? Y'all are looking at us.
0: You're all grown up now, man. You get to choose.
2: Well, you know what? Bat this around with me because I will say this, Brian and John. I've been thinking about this because we get this call a lot. And I do think there are some things practically that you can do and that you should be doing. Number one, you've won with money. You should find someone to teach and mentor.
0: Yeah.
2: You need to find somebody to pass this information down to and be active in that. We have Financial Peace University. You can teach that. You can lead that. You can coordinate that class. I also think, like John said, you need to go somewhere. You need to travel.
0: Have some fun.
2: Go someplace you've never gone before. And by the way, these are all things that you wash, rinse, and repeat. You do it once, you turn around and do it again so it never ends. Travel somewhere new. You've got the money. You should be going someplace brand new every year for sure. Now's the time I think you should be prioritizing your health. If you've gone through
0: life. Health is
2: wealth. Yes, thank you. And you haven't been prioritizing your physical health, your mental health, your relational health. Let's start focusing on that. That's a huge, your spiritual health.
0: Get your blood work done.
2: Yes.
0: Go see who you need to see.
2: Yes.
0: We're in a little sliver of history when there's some of the most amazing specialists on certain things.
2: Absolutely.
0: Go see the folks, man. So that when you're 60, when you're 70, if one of the things you dream about is, I want to go hiking.
2: Yes.
0: I'm going to get my knees and my hips and my weight and my heart right so that when I'm 70, I can roll around with my grandkids and me and your mom. We're going off to the woods.
2: Right? Yeah. And you go to another great point, which a lot of people hit the point where he is 50 years old, which is also the time kids are going off to college, and you're looking at your spouse going, who the heck are you?
0: I don't know who you are anymore.
2: Yes.
0: That's right.
2: That's a wonderful time to really lean in with your spouse and on that relational kind of health tip. So there's so many things that you can do. The other thing on my list is start defining your legacy.
0: Yeah.
2: Like, what do you want people to say about you when you're off this earth? And let's start investing and pouring into that with intentionality.
0: Let me throw this out there, and this is for Brian and those of us who grew up with not very much. It's easy to want our kids to, quote unquote, never feel what we felt. And that becomes an undefined goal. And we've taken calls where people have $20 million and it doesn't feel like enough.
2: Uh-huh.
0: So get a dollar amount that you think in your head you want to leave to your kids one day. And when you hit that line, breathe.
2: That's it.
0: That's the word enough. You're good. You're doing a great job, Brian.

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7: 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We've got Sam, who's in South Bend, Indiana, on the line. Hey, Sam, what's going on?
8: Hi, thank you guys for having me, first off. I appreciate it.
9: Yeah, you got it, man. What's up?
8: So I'm having a little bit of a dilemma here. I'm kind of in the middle. My parents are going through a divorce, and my dad both of his parents passed away, unfortunately, in this process, and he ran into a large sum of money, about $1 million, and my mom is pretty much completely flat broke. They're currently living together in their house. They only owe about $20,000 on it, and they also have my little brother who's just about to turn 13. So that kind of complicates things a little bit. I'm just trying to figure out how I can get it to where both of them end up in a better financial situation and can kind of move on from all this, because right now they're just kind of playing house, and my mom has no real plan as to try to get out, and I can't really convince her to get the wheels rolling, I guess.
9: Well, let me tell you, Sam, here's the thing. You've got one move and one move only, and that is to get out of the middle of this.
7: Mm-hmm. How old are you, right, Sam?
8: I'm 27.
7: Okay.
9: They

0: they've made it clear through their actions they don't want your opinion, they don't care really what you have to say about stuff, and they're grown-ups. And even if they're acting like children, they're doing what they're doing. You get to decide who you're going to be. But you 27-year-olds don't just find themselves in the middle of their parents' divorce. They get dragged into the middle of it. And your job as a 27-year-old is to stand up strong and firm and say, I love both of you. You're both my mom and dad. I'm not getting in the middle of y'all throwing crayons at each other in the sandbox.
1: Yeah, I'm a lot more on my dad's side here, but I think more than anything, I'm just trying to, I don't know, I'm trying to figure out how to get it to where
0: you can't.
1: My dad really just listens to me.
0: He won't. He won't. Unless you look him in the eye and say, Dad, I love you, and I care about you, and I can see this situation from a different perspective. If you want my perspective, I'm willing to give it to you. But you constantly badgering your dad, hey, you need to be and you should be. All you're driving a wedge between y'all's relationship when really what he needs more than anything is just somebody he can trust and lean on.
2: Does he have good friends, your dad?
1: Oh, yeah. He's got a lot of good friends, and they all pretty much have the same opinion as I do. I guess it's hard after 40 years of them being together to get him to stop putting so much trust and faith in my mom, especially since she's the reason that they're getting divorced.
0: Why are they getting divorced?
2: Yeah, why are they? I wanted to ask that, too.
1: It's infidelity issues. My mom got with a homeless guy who's on drugs and made it a whole big thing. So,
0: but she
1: put me in the middle of that as well. I was the one that figured out about it and had to break the news to my dad because she wouldn't do it herself.
2: You want to know what? And John can stop me at any point because he really is the expert here, but you probably have your own things that you need to sort out with all of this. I don't know that you do have the clarity to tell anybody what they should or shouldn't do, because this is affecting you.

0: day, you don't get a vote in that. And the more you try to, like, get in on their politics, man, it's just you're just going to get covered in mud too.
1: Are you still living in the house, or no?
2: No, I have my own home. I have my own family.
1: So are you mostly worried about your little brother? You didn't mention him again. Is he your biggest concern here?
2: I would say my biggest concern is just my dad's well-being. I just think that he's getting taken for a ride, and I think that he's just going to be, like I said, too complacent in all this and just kind of let my mom bank off it for as long as it takes until,
0: Sam, he's not getting
2: taken
0: for a ride. He's driving.
2: Yeah.
0: He's driving. You can be upset with your dad for the direction he's choosing to drive. You can be upset with him for who he's choosing to allow into the car, but he's driving. And there's fewer things in the world more heartbreaking than family members, people we love and care about, making choices that we can see are actively destroying them from the inside out, and they simply don't want our opinions on it, or they don't want our help on it. It makes us feel powerless.
2: And I've tried all the help I can get. I mean, I've been trying to search for a house for my dad. We've been trying to help him.
0: He doesn't want one. He doesn't want one, Sam.
2: Not bad enough, no.
0: No.
1: I actually worry for you, Sam, that if you keep meddling in this, it's going to cause resentment towards your dad because you're inserting behaviors that you want him to do. He's not doing them. And then you're going to walk away from this pissed at your mom and pissed at your dad. So I would love for you to take John's advice, which is, hey, I'm going to remove myself from this triangle of drama. I'm going to take myself out of it. And I'm just going to be the adult, and I'm going to say, this is between you guys. I love you both. I hope you work it out. And you're going to tell your little brother, hey, man, if you just need to get away from this sometimes, come to my house.
0: I'll come pick you up.
1: And I really do think, I mean, those are the steps that I would take. What would you do, John?
0: Exactly that. And, Sam, this is one more complicating thing. I'm not going to ask you this because I don't want to put you on the spot, okay? I would have a hard time if I was you in your situation, not also looking at that $1 million inheritance. Thinking some of that should distill down to me someday, and I don't want my mom to get any of it because of what she's done to the family. You have to back yourself out of that too.
2: And
0: say, that's his
2: money.
0: She's
2: already excluded for sure.
0: Do what?
2: She's already excluded for sure because they filed for divorce before either of his parents passed away. So we've already worked out with the lawyer.
0: Yeah, but Dad might just write her a big old check.
1: He can still
0: because it's his money.
2: Honestly, that's what I was kind of pushing him to do at first, was to just buy her out of the house and be done, because she wants to stay in the house, but she doesn't have the money to refinance. So that's why we're just kind of stuck. I mean, they are kind of stuck in the middle right now.
0: There you go.
1: That's good.
0: They are.
1: That's good.
0: Begin to change your language. They are. My dad is choosing to allow these things to continue.
2: Right. 100%.
0: And that can break your there's an old proverb, and it's not out of the Bible, but it's an ancient proverb that says, I finally sat down and confronted my anger, and she took off her mask and revealed herself as grief. I'm sad that my mom blew up our family. I'm sad that she's trying to take Dad for everything. I'm sad that my dad has just curled up in a ball. I'm sad that my 12-year-old little brother's living in all of this mess. I'm just heartbroken by all of it. And I'm out of the triangulation game. I'm out of I'm not saying we anymore. I'm saying that's my dad, that's my mom. That's the choices they're making. And as for me and my household, here's who we are going to be. Because that's what you can control, man. Yeah, your job is to get out of that and tell both your parents. And to whatever degree is honest, I'm on both your sides.
1: Yeah.
0: Or mom, I'm not on your side at all.
1: Please
0: I'm
1: don't
0: not on
1: talk
0: your side
1: to me about this.
0: Yeah, but I'm not having this conversation with you anymore.
1: Yep.
0: You know where I stand on it.
1: We're rooting for you, Sam. We believe in you. You can do this, bud.

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6: Think about the hidden emotions like fear, shame, guilt. 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Until now. 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Well, you may have noticed that a lot of the advice we give is based on a proven plan here, our Ramsey plan. It's based on 7 baby steps that you probably have heard us walk through on the show. And we do that because we know that that is the turning point for a lot of people. They're looking for an easy way to really get control of their life and their money. And we found that the baby steps have worked for over 30 years. So if you're new to the Ramsey Show, every answer you hear is going to be rooted in those 7 steps. So take a few minutes to learn that plan and you'll get a whole lot more out of every episode. All right, let's go to Nick, who's in Cincinnati, Ohio. Hey, Nick.
7: Hi, guys. How you doing?
6: Doing great. How are you?
7: I'm doing fantastic. It's great to be on.
6: All right. Let us know what's going on. How can we help?
7: Yeah, thanks. So my question is very simple. So how much is it okay to spend on a house based on the home's value in terms of like remodeling, updating, stuff like that?
6: I love that question. So tell us a little bit about the home. Tell us what it's worth, like what's the equity in it, and tell us what you want to do to it.
7: Yeah, so we are on baby step 7, which is a huge blessing. And it's about, I mean, probably as is, it might be a little bit less, but we'll just say 200,000 to make it easy. And then
6: I already have another contract. Did you say 280,000?
7: No, 200,000.
6: Oh, 200,000. Thank you. Uh-huh.
7: Yes, ma'am. Yeah. And then we're under contract for about 27,000 to add a bathroom and update the electrical box. Mm-hmm. But I could probably easily spend another 60, updating things that need to, like a sidewalk that needs to be updated, as well as some other things to make some space, to make like the basement more livable.
6: Okay. So you could see putting a total of 90,000 into this house between the bathroom and the other upgrades.
7: Yeah. I mean, potentially, yes.
6: Okay. It sounds like you named off of some, not, you named off some of them. We got bathroom, we've got basement upgrades. These are the types of things that my guess would be if you were looking to sell it. They're upgrades that people are going to want to see in your neighborhood. So there's part of it that you could speak to a realtor. You could, you know, look at one of
8: our comps. Yeah.
6: Yeah. And just see in our area, what are people paying for? Do they want the upgraded bathroom? Do they care that the basement isn't finished? And kind of get some numbers on that. But aside from the numbers, I tend to be along the lines of, if you're in this house and you can afford it and you want the house to be the way that you like it, to a reasonable extent, I think you can say, if I don't get every single penny out of this, I think I might be okay. For instance, if you were saying, I want to put a pool in the house, you might not get that money back. But if your family really wants and enjoys the pool and you're okay

0: this point of taking that money and kind of burning it in the middle of the yard.
1: You're a millionaire, yeah.
0: It's okay, right?
2: Yeah, and we're not millionaires yet, like we hope to be. I think it's just, I was looking at some, like, my own comps. Like, I know a house very similar to ours that had an upgraded basement sold for about $240,000, but that might be the ceiling of the street. So it's like, if we do spend about $90,000, I bet we'd probably have about $40,000 that we are putting in the middle of the living room and watching burn. Yeah. So it doesn't always feel like that might be the best way, so I'm not sure.
1: I will tell you, I did a mix of what Jade and you just said. I just did a whole bunch of work at my house. I started back in May. In fact, I just today got a text from Winston saying it's finally finished. And I had comps pulled. So I had a Ramsey trusted real estate person that I work with all the time. She pulled the comps just so I could make sure I'm not going bananas. Mm-hmm. And then me and my wife sat down and we put what we wanted into this place because we want this place to be our place for a long time.
0: Even if it doesn't ROI.
1: Because we want to have people out there. And my wife is an avid gardener. And so I wanted her to have the best gardening space on the planet. And so some of it may not ROI. And at this point, I don't care because I didn't go bananas. I did have, like, I wasn't just going in there blind. I did have comps. And I have a different situation because out in the woods where I live, a couple people have sold their places and people have put compounds back there, and so I had a lot of room to play with, but I didn't look after that. I was more interested in what kind of life do me and my wife want to have, and because of the last 20 years worth of financial sacrifices, we're at this point now where we can have that conversation. But I probably would not put I probably wouldn't burn $50,000 on a $240,000 house. And so if you say, I really want a basement because we like to have people over and I need some space. I need a bathroom because grandma's always staying with us and my parents are going to move in with us. That's money well spent. And it may be you're always just going to look at that dumb sidewalk and it's going to drive you crazy. But
0: or you might look at the house and say, okay, I'm looking $27,000 bathroom. That makes sense. But when I really start adding up all the things that I think would make this house the house we like, you guys might decide maybe you need it.
1: We're going to move.
0: A different house.
1: Yeah.
0: Because I don't want to Jade and John's point, I don't want to burn $70,000 in my living room. I want to take that money and put it towards another house that I'd get the equity in.
2: Yeah, and that's really the rub. I think it comes down to, you know, either putting money into this house or upgrading. So we have three kids and we're very tight. And so I think when we look at getting another house and we start looking at the prices, it's like if we really want to get something that's better, that's going to have the things that we want, we're looking at $400,000. And so at least right now, we would have to get a mortgage. And I think going back, it would feel like we're going backwards. And it's like, okay, well
0: not necessarily.
2: Right here,
0: because you've got the $200,000 already, give or take, obviously, fees and everything, if you were to sell the house. And you were ready to put $90,000 into this house. So you're a quarter of the way there. You're three quarters of the way there.
2: Oh, that is true.
1: You're right there.
0: So what if you said, hey, this year, instead of doing these renos that we thought we were going to do all year, let's just cash, like, stack up as much cash as we can. And by the way, I'm assuming you already had the 87 ready to go. If you didn't and you thought you were just going to save it in cash flow as you went, that does change it slightly. But even if you took 2 years and said, we're just going to stack up a bunch of money and do this move, you could. And if you took a small mortgage, it wouldn't be the end of the road. You could totally do that.
1: But you were about to spend, I mean, you're about to have a total in of $390,000 on this house. I'm sorry, $290,000 on this house.
2: Well, it'd be, yeah, so it's $200,000 now, and I'd probably spend about $90,000 to get everything done. So
0: you're three quarters there to a $400,000
2: house. Yeah, there you go.
0: Just some things to think about. I think you and your wife have more conversations to have, and I don't think you're in a rush, but there is something to be said. I mean, it was your initial question, which is how much over do you want to go? If you kind of know, hey, the neighborhood's topping out at 240, 250, if you're building this house up to 300, I don't know. You said you're not baby steps millionaires yet. 50,000 to burn is a lot of money.
1: It's a ton of money.
0: And I don't know because I don't know your situation, but it does sound like it might be time to look for a house where you're not so tight and it doesn't require as much non-ROI'd money to make it what you want it to be.
2: Hmm.

0: But I will also shout you out for a bathroom improvement, a new electrical box, a finished basement. Those are all, generally speaking, high ROI things you can do to a house.
1: Yes.
0: It's not like you're carving ornate owls in the columns in the front of the house. You know what I mean? So, like, the things you're doing are wise. Like, a sidewalk that people don't trip on. All the stuff
1: you got to do that.
0: All the stuff you're saying is wise. It's just if you're captain that neighborhood, man, just make a wise choice there. And once you get to that baby step 7 situation and you want to, like Jade said, you want to put a pool back there, enjoy a pool, man. That's just a choice y'all are going to make.
2: Yeah.
1: Go ahead.
2: I said, why not? Yeah.
1: Why not?
0: Exactly.
1: Well, definitely, if you haven't already, you can check out one of our Ramsey Real Estate pros. Just give them a call and say, hey, here's what I'm thinking. 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So that's a really, really, really great value. All right, John, I love a question from the interweb. I love a question. What did you say to me? Sure.
0: I'm going to Xander up.
1: Yeah.
0: Let's go for it.
1: What are you asking me to do, Kelly? Y'all don't know. Kelly, the producer, will be in my ear, and I'm like, Kelly, what is it that you
0: She's
1: want
0: like, John's
1: me?
0: Making a weird face again.
1: I know. I was going to read a question from the community, but we don't have time to do that. We'll do that on the next break.

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2: From ABC News, I'm Wayne Cabot. The Philadelphia Department of Public Health is notifying the public of likely measles exposure inside Children's Hospital of Philadelphia. They're giving babies antibodies and telling others who may have been exposed to check for symptoms. Pennsylvania has seen four measles deaths in recent weeks. All were unvaccinated. It's the worst measles outbreak in the U.S. since 1992. More than 730 cases. The Commonwealth asking the CDC to help out. Early voting began today in Virginia. In an election, Democrats hope may give them back control of Congress. Republicans in some districts, once considered to be safe, are putting distance between themselves and the president.
3: Representative Maria Elvira Salazar of Miami is a three-term Republican, endorsed by Trump, in a district that's three-quarters Hispanic.
4: The same Hispanics who helped you get to the White House in 2024 feel betrayed today. I'm not talking about giving them amnesty. I'm talking about giving them a dignified life.
3: Homeland Security responding, saying, whether Congresswoman Salazar likes it or not, the men and women of ICE are enforcing the laws passed by Congress, delivering the most historic mass deportation campaign in American history, exactly as President Trump promised.
2: Aaron Hua reporting. Steve Scott of our ABC affiliate KCBS reports diesel gas hit $9 a gallon in the Bay Area. It's not much better here.
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1: ABC's Elizabeth Schulze. 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Led to a Broadway career for Spring Awakening, Alice in Wonderland, American Psycho, Duncan Sheik has died at 56, organ failure. 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
1: Across the Bay Area in Southern California, a walkout by 14,000 security guards protesting low wages. The strike affecting luxury retailers. AI giant Anthropic telling its San Francisco employees to be ready to work from home if they have to. Strikers plan a protest there today. It's a holiday comeback for a classic American company.
6: Toys R Us says they're planning a major expansion, adding 120 new stores nationwide. The retailer currently has 40 standalone stores and Toys R Us shops inside Macy's stores across the country. It's quite the comeback for the chain, which filed for bankruptcy and closed most of its stores in America nearly a decade ago.
1: ABC's Sam Champion. If you bought $10,000 in Berkshire Hathaway when Warren Buffett founded it in 1965, the Oracle of Omaha would have turned it into almost $2 million now. Shares slipped today when Buffett announced that he's giving up his role as chairman at 96 years old. He already gave up his role as the CEO. His genius, doing his homework, buying stocks for cheap, and being patient with his investments. Scientists say they found a new type of wildcat. Could be the first living feline species discovered in more than 100 years.
7: 10,000 more out-of-work Americans made their first application for jobless benefits in the week leading up to May 2nd. The number has remained stubbornly above 200,000 for 4 years, and that's where it was pegged in the Labor Department's most recent reading.
1: That's ABC's Jim Ryan on jobs. I'm Wayne Cabot, ABC News.
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2: Chance of thunderstorms with fog and spots early today. Otherwise, cloudy skies expected. Daytime highs approaching 67. Winds out of the southeast, 10 to 15 miles per hour. Skies expected again tonight. Thunderstorms likely. Lows dip down to about 60. Chance of thunderstorms tomorrow. Highs level off around 70. Cloudy skies expected. That's the weatherology forecast for AM 1300 KGLO. Right now, it's 64 degrees.
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6: And welcome in to AOA. 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Coming up, we're going to be visiting with USDA Undersecretary Richard Fordyce. He's going to join us remotely from our nation's capital for our biweekly conversation. We're also going to be talking with some of the folks with the Agribusiness and Water Council of Arizona here during their annual meeting later in the show. But helping us get things started, we're going to talk dairy. He's here for a keynote speech today, Corey Geiger with CoBank. Corey, it's good to see you, sir. How are you?
7: Good morning.
6: Let's talk a little bit in general. There's been so much excitement around the dairy industry, Corey. And you kind of mentioned this to me off air, you know, dynamic and growing. Talk about, give the 1,000-foot view of where you see things right now in the dairy industry, Corey.
7: Well, we're seeing a historic now $14 billion of new processing assets that are going to be coming online through 2028. It's this generational growth driven by consumer demand for protein. The United States economy is 70% of it comes from consumers, and protein is bounding higher when it comes specifically to dairy. Dairy's protein profile, the amino acids in dairy are the most complete known to humanity. So cottage cheese is growing double digits for 3 years now. The yogurt category largely is growing double digits, powered by Greek yogurt, which is three times the protein of traditional yogurts. And then a new category, what we call dairy nutritionals, or most people would call them protein shakes, but things that are, 20, 30, and 40 grams of protein in an 11-ounce serving. Those are some of the big drivers, and of course, whey proteins. And to make whey, you got to make cheese. So those are some big areas of opportunity.
6: And I know with that, and this is something you and I have talked about before, and I've talked about with many people, just that explosion of the GLP-1 craze, for instance, and that demand for protein, for whey, et cetera, et cetera. And that has been such a huge factor, I would say, in just this excitement within the broader dairy industry right now, Corey.
7: Absolutely. It's estimated about 10% of Americans are on a GLP-1 weight loss drug. And if you're on a GLP-1 weight loss drug, you're eating 70% of the calories of a normal consumer. And those calories really got to count. And so that's driving protein demand. There was a really, really good study published earlier this year in Science Direct by Kansas State and Arizona State. So they compared what an average American would pay for different protein sources. In the beef category, the average American would pay about $14 for a ribeye, but those Americans that are on a GLP-1 weight loss drug would go up to $23 a pound.

0: for ground beef, it was $7.50 versus $14.75. So this is a structural shift in our industry.
1: What does it mean for the dairy producer? Let's talk about that a little bit. Now, obviously, I would say, okay, more demand, that's a good thing for the markets and so much more. I mean, put this in perspective for that dairy producer and what all of this excitement means for them.
0: Mm-hmm. There's some excitement and there's some things we got to deal with. It's kind of every time there's a trend change, and I have a report that just came out at cobank.com, and we have another one coming out next week. While protein is growing almost boundless, we have to find new avenues for butterfat. We've balanced the butterfat until last year in this country for our entire lifetime, but now we've become a major exporter. Exports are up almost 200% right now, and butterfat's a good product. They're linked together biologically in the cow, so there's that part of the situation. But protein prices, so 90% of the milk supply is priced on multiple component pricing. 90% of those pricing is butterfat and protein, but they're like a pair of NASCARs. They each take turns being in the pole position. So right now, incentives in producer milk checks is to make more protein, not as much butterfat. There's that dynamic. And then there's the whole evolving situation of beef on dairy.
1: And that is something that, and I know that ties itself in with what's a lot of things going on in the cattle industry right now, but what's your perspective on where things are with beef on dairy right now, Corey?
0: Well, when I go to audiences, and we'll probably bring this up this morning, I level set with the beef industry, and I say 1961, 1951, 1941. 1961, we have the lowest beef cow herd since 1961. We have the lowest livestock herd, and dairy's part of that, since 1951, and the lowest calf crop since 1941. So we have strong beef demand, but we have lower supply. Now, frame sizes are certainly high. Where does this fit into dairy? About 1 out of 5 pounds of beef in this country comes either from a dairy cow or the calf she gives birth to. And so the category is being reshaped because dairy farmers are planning the replacements. They're using gender-sorted semen to make replacement dairy heifer calves. And where we used a record 8.4 million units of beef semen on dairy cows last year to make beef on dairy calves.
1: It's all the excitement, and I know, to your point, there's a few things that need to be figured out with the industry. But it seems like the future right now, whether it's beef on dairy, whether it's proteins and more, it seems like the future's looking pretty bright for the dairy industry here in the U.S.
0: It is. At the moment, you know, milk checks are just covering expenses. The revenue, the profit center has been the beef on dairy. However, when you go into the major milk sheds in this country, and specifically the biggest one growing right now is the Northeast, think New York and now Pennsylvania and Vermont, there's excitement. There's a lot of herd expansion going on. There's new construction going on. If we have $14 billion of new processing assets coming online, people ask me, what is a dairy farmer spending? There's no perfect data set on that, but I'd say out west it's probably $1.50 for every dollar. In out east it's probably $2 because a little bit more in the cropping enterprise. Mm-hmm. So the industry is growing.
1: Real quick, obviously a lot of talk about U.S.-Canada relations and trade, and we got about a minute left, a little less. I mean, how concerned are you with that affecting the U.S. dairy industry right now, Corey?
0: Low level of concern. The U.S. is the third largest exporter in the world. Canada has a quota system, so they really balance their supply. Our best customer is Mexico. 25% of U.S. dairy exports go there. That's the one where I have my eyeballs on.
1: And obviously, we're trying to figure out this whole USMCA picture and, you know, so much focus on Canada right now, but we can't forget about Mexico there as well and their role in all of this. It'll be interesting to see what happens. Well, I appreciate you joining us, Corey, and we're up against the clock in this segment, but looking forward to hearing you talk on stage here today. And as always, thanks for being on AOA with me, and we'll have you back on the show again soon.
0: Excellent. Thank you.
1: Corey Geiger with us from CoBank talking dairy here as we spend time at the Agribusiness and Water Council of Arizona's annual meeting and water conference here in Phoenix area. Looking forward to talking with more folks here on the show from the meeting in just a little bit. But coming up next, we're going to talk with USDA Undersecretary for Farm Production and Conservation, Richard Fordyce. Back with

0: on AOA right after this.
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0: Cenex, spending time at the Agribusiness and Water Council of Arizona annual meeting and water conference here today, just outside of Phoenix. We have a number of things to talk about, though, with USDA. Joining us right now for our bi-weekly conversation with him, USDA Undersecretary for Farm Production and Conservation, Richard Fordyce. Richard, how are you, my friend? Good to talk to you.
1: Jesse, I am doing great. Looks like you're doing great there outside of Phoenix. Always enjoy our opportunity to chat.
0: Well, we got some things to talk about related to ARC and PLC, and let's dive in on this. I know producers can soon begin enrolling in agriculture risk coverage and price loss coverage programs. Talk about this tied in with, I know, the first expansion in 20 years when it comes to base acreage, Richard.
1: Yeah, so there's a little bit around this topic, Jesse. Let me start first by saying you mentioned the 30 million additional base acres. We've talked about this before. We had to do a history dig to understand the universe. We got that work completed. And then if it was over 30 million acres, we were going to have to do a prorated reduction. Well, it wasn't too much over 30 million after we did all that work. And we have a prorated

0: reduction percentage of 3.69%. So if a farm had 100 acres, you know, 100 acres of eligible new base, now with the prorated reduction, it'd be 96.31 acres. So almost all of the base that they were eligible to add, we were able to add. So that, I think, that was good news to me. That was good news, certainly, I think, to those farms that had that additional base. Now, here's where it gets a little different.
1: Mm-hmm.
0: We typically do ARC and PLC sign-up prior to the crop year. And I know we've hinted at this when you and I have visited in the past. Because we had to do the new base acre allocations, sign-up for ARC and PLC for the 2026 crop will start, well, did, it has started. It started September 16th, and it'll run through December 11th.
1: Okay.
0: If you want to be eligible for ARC and PLC payments this time next year for the 2026 crop, you will have to go in and make an election, and you will have to enroll in the program. People look at me kind of funny when I say, hey, 2026 ARC and PLC enrollment started a couple of days ago, because in a lot of cases, that crop may have already started to be harvested. Mm-hmm. So mm-hmm. from a timing standpoint, this is way, kind of way off of our regular cadence of sign up, but it had to be done because of the need to add those 30 million acres. Now, another important piece here is that for the 27 crop, that sign up will start November 2nd and run through March 15th. So you're going to be doing 2 years of sign up. You could do them the same day, right? Like mm-hmm. when you go in and do your sign up for 2026, if you wait till after November 2nd, you could actually sign up for 2 years of ARC and PLC in one visit to the office. It's a little confusing. Mm-hmm. But as I said a number of times, if you got questions, go to the local Farm Service Agency office and they're going to be able to help you.
1: Yeah. That's an excellent point, and obviously some differences here from what producers are used to. And I noticed this as well, and I'm glad you guys mentioned this in the USDA release, but some land-grant universities offer web-based decision tools to help make these decisions. So if producers know of those tools, they have questions, plus their FSA office and their crop insurance folks, et cetera, there are people out there who are going to be able to help producers make the best decision, the right decision, and make sure they make a decision on time here with those timelines you laid out, Richard.
0: Yeah, Jesse, that was a great point. When folks come into the office, it is not uncommon for farmers to ask FSA staff, hey, which crop should I put into which program? FSA folks really can't advise the producer on what that election should be, because that's really a decision that really needs to come from the producer. So the point that you bring up about some land-grant universities have really done a pretty deep analysis of the programs, and will have, in some cases, they'll actually have a calculator where you can plug in your acres, your crops, your location, and it is a decision-making tool. Now, it's probably not going to give you the answer, but it's going to give you information that's going to help you make your decision about which elections you would have for which crops.
1: We're talking with USDA Undersecretary for Farm Production and Conservation, Richard Fordyce. What about the SCO portion of this? And I know you and I have touched on this a little bit. And I believe this is regardless of their ARC or PLC election, they can add that supplemental coverage option. Can you touch on that a little bit, Richard?
0: Yeah. So previous to this year, you know, if producers elected ARC, either ARC County or ARC IC, they were not eligible to purchase the supplemental coverage option on top of their underlying policy. You couldn't have both. With the Working Families Tax Cuts Act, or OBA, whatever you want to call that legislation, that restriction has now been removed. So

0: if you put a commodity in our county or ARC-IC, you now can also add that additional coverage of the supplemental coverage option, SCO. And I know some years ago, there were folks that had crops in or had a commodity in our county, were unaware of the prohibition initially to that you couldn't purchase SCO. And so that was a little bit of a kind of an unraveling thing or unwinding thing that we had to do to get folks back into compliance. But that restriction is now gone. So I think that's another positive that came out of the Working Families Tax Cuts Act related to, you know, both our primary safety net programs and, you know, very important tools under that risk management banner. So positive, both positive things.
1: And I know as well, when it comes to enrollment here, Richard, I noticed this as well, and it goes with the theme you and I have talked about a lot. You know, talking to the local FSA office, going online, using a login.gov account, that's kind of, you know, feeds into the continued initiatives of data modernization and more there with the One Farmer, One File at USDA. So the sign-up process can be done a few ways here, and it should be fairly streamlined for producers, just depending on if they have questions or not, basically.
0: Yeah. Yeah, I think, you know, you make another great point, Jesse, that, you know, as we go through this IT modernization and developing tools both for producers and for our staff to be able to implement programs more seamlessly, provide exceptional customer service, that's, you know, that's our goal every day when it comes to rolling these programs out. You know, when we talk a lot about, you know, farmers actually getting a login.gov account, that's the security front door to be able to do business with USDA. And in our case, in our mission area, you'll be able to do business with FSA, NRCS, and RMA, kind of a one-stop shop. And as we continue to go down this modernization road, we're going to continue to add things that folks will have access to. And be able to do their business remotely if that's how they choose to do it. If they're not comfortable doing that, we always will have a presence in those local county offices where you walk in the door, you have a conversation with the local experts.
1: Final thoughts. We got about a minute left. Richard, anything else you would add for folks on the show this week?
0: Well, I would just say we're kind of on the same vein as ARC and PLC. We are going to be doing the 2025 ARC and PLC payments around that mid-October time frame, and I think folks are going to be pleasantly surprised, because while we're not going to be able to use the 30 million acre allocation on this payment coming up in October because it's based on 25 crop, we are going to be able to start using the new reference prices that were also a part of the Working Families Tax Cuts Act, and I think folks are going to be pleasantly surprised with what those payments are going to look like because of the new reference prices.
1: Well, it's one of many topics that you and I will continue to discuss in the weeks and months ahead. But with that, we will let you go. USDA Undersecretary for Farm Production and Conservation, Richard Fordyce, thanks as always for joining us on the show, sir. Appreciate the time.
0: Absolutely, Jesse. Enjoy your time in Phoenix and look forward to our chat in a couple of weeks.
1: Sounds good. Appreciate it. Thank you, sir. Richard Fordyce, USDA Undersecretary for Farm Production and Conservation, with us here on AOA. Our show presented by Senex, spending time at the Agribusiness and Water Council of Arizona annual meeting. We'll be back to talk issues impacting farmers in the region here in Arizona. Coming up next on Agriculture of America.
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1: Hogs are mixed. Soybeans, cattle, and corn are lower. I'm John Perkins with a Brownfield Market Update. You better build bigger bins. It's just a suggestion, but regardless, be ready to maximize your per acre profits with MX Series corn by Stein. Stein has yield. Soybeans and corn are lower on fund liquidation and harvest pressure. November beans are 17 and a quarter lower at 1302 and a half. January's down 17 and three quarters at 1319 and a quarter. December corn's down 3 at 527 and a half. March is 3 lower at 541 and a half. Live cattle are mixed and feeders are down ahead of direct trade in the south and this afternoon's on feed update. December live is 22 higher at 216.47. October feeders are 62 lower at 323.75. And hogs are down, continuing to look technically weak. October's 22 lower at 78.67. December's down 40 at 69.20. Brownfield.

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9: 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Well, as we have said, we are spending time here today with the Agribusiness and Water Council of Arizona at their annual meeting. And joining us right now to talk about some of the issues that growers in the state and in the region are facing, Tom Davis with the Agribusiness and Water Council of Arizona. And Tom, great to talk with you, sir. Thanks for joining us on the show.
10: I appreciate the opportunity, Jesse. Thank you.
9: Well, tell us just a little bit to start about the council and some of the things that you guys do for producers and growers here in Arizona, Tom.
10: I'd be happy to. The Agriculture of and Water Council is a statewide entity that's we were formed in the late 1970s when Arizona was writing its groundwater code to represent agriculture in the times that the other powers were the municipalities and the mines. So agriculture needed an advocacy organization to represent them and dealing with the legislation around groundwater. And since that time, we've morphed into actually a very powerful statewide organization that is the go-to authority for elected officials and businesses all around the state. Our board is made up of folks from all over the state, and we represent irrigated agriculture. We represent agribusinesses. We represent electrical distributors, power generators. Mm-hmm. There's a nexus, obviously, in the Southwest with water and power. They can't be separated. So, yeah, we do a

0: good job around the state representing those entities. And you can see that with the attendance at this annual meeting today. We'll have folks from all kinds of disciplines in this room.
1: I appreciate the background. I'm curious, talk about some of the key issues that producers are facing right now within the region, within the state of Arizona, and maybe give us some perspective, because I wonder sometimes if, you know, farmers and ranchers, say, in the Midwest, maybe don't know. Frankly, I'm a little in the dark on some of the issues that you guys are facing out here. So talk about some of the key things and challenges you guys are dealing with right now.
0: I'd be happy to, Jesse. My real job is I'm the manager of Yuma County Water Users Association, and we deliver water to the Yuma Valley, which is the very southwest part of Arizona. We're actually surrounded on two sides by Mexico and one side by California. So we are senior diverters of Colorado River water. So there's a lot of issues in this state involving water. Obviously, a lot of people all over the country, I'm sure, have heard about the shortages on the Colorado and the drought and how it affects everyone from Wyoming to Mexico.
1: Yeah.
0: My day-to-day job is mostly centered around dealing with Colorado River issues and shortages. But also in this state, we have a lot of basins that have ancient water in there from a lot of people refer to as fossil water. Very productive land, growing everything from chilies to dairy farming. But that water is slow to replenish.
1: Mm-hmm.
0: And so the pumping takes its toll. I don't want to use the word mining, but we're learning to manage the withdrawal from those basins to be able to produce crops. You have to remember, those of you in the Southwest, we don't have a winter here. We have sunshine 300 days a year.
1: Mm-hmm.
0: So we can grow marvelous products here. Marvelous. We got good soils. All we need is the water. We have the sunshine. We have plenty of heat units. For plants to do photosynthesis, we just need water. And so probably nowhere in the U.S. is water managed more frugally or more wisely than in Arizona. And it's unfortunate. The drought on the Colorado has affected, like I said, seven basin states that, mm-hmm. that make up the drainage of the Colorado. The Colorado River provides water to 40 million people.
1: Wow.
0: Plus unbelievable crops in the Yuma area. We are the salad bowl of the wintertime. We produce all of the leafy greens, cauliflower, broccoli, lettuce, celery, for North America in 4 months of the year. There's a truck that leaves, a refrigerated truck, every 90 seconds that leaves Yuma during the wintertime carrying produce.
1: Wow.
0: All of that is dependent on Colorado River water, and we have this 25-year drought going on in the Colorado. So mm-hmm. we're learning to coordinate the need for these crops, which is actually national security for North America, to have this type of produce grown. We're coordinating that with the folks that also need the Colorado River for drinking water, mm-hmm. such as the L.A. Basin. There's 40 million people over there that drink Colorado River water. So it is an ongoing effort to coordinate the use of the water, not only for crop production, for municipal use, for drinking water for folks, mm-hmm. and also power generation. We need to look at Glen Canyon Dam that forms Lake Powell, Hoover Dam that forms Lake Mead.
1: Mm-hmm.
0: Tremendous amount of power is generated with releases through those dams for that water to come downstream to either be used for agriculture or municipal purposes. Now, obviously, the drought reduces the releases from those dams. So

0: Red River system. I need to explain a lot of the, probably 700,000 acre feet of Colorado River water goes to Denver through a pipe under Rocky Mountain National Park. So it's going to affect everything from Denver to LA to Mexico and all in between municipal, industrial, and agricultural uses. The Colorado's lifeblood for 50 million people and their agriculture products, and we live in an area where it doesn't rain. We're totally dependent on Colorado River.
1: We got a couple minutes left in the segment here, Tom. How are agricultural producers meeting the challenge and working together to try to help manage the water that water needs that they have on their farms here? I mean, give us some perspective on that.
0: Obviously, innovation is a wonderful thing. Technology is a wonderful thing. We get better and better at that all the time. More efficient delivery of water, more monitoring of not only soil moisture, but other input needs into soil, into crop production, fertilizer, pesticide, and so forth, coordinating that with water deliveries. But efficiency can only go so far. When the lakes are dry, the lakes are dry, and that's the ultimate fear that I have at the level I work with, because I monitor those lakes every day. And the water use along the way, from everything upstream to us, we're the last diverters in the state of Arizona, and we divert water for Mexico through our system. So I watch everything upstream all the time to see what our supplies are looking like and shaping up to be. We have to coordinate crop production and acres accordingly.
1: Got about a minute left. Any final thoughts you would have for folks listening in that they, you know, folks that listen to this show, especially in other parts of the country, what would you want to leave them with just about the work you guys are doing out here?
0: I a couple of things I want to mention that it's probably been misrepresented around the state. You know, we have a perfect environment to grow because we have, like I mentioned earlier, we have control of everything. The weather is perfect for us all the time. All we need is a reliable water supply. I think there's a lot of comments been discussed around the country about alfalfa. We grow alfalfa here. We don't particularly grow it in my valley because we grow only produce there, which is really a high value crop. Other marginal kind of lands grow alfalfa. We can grow 10 to 12 tons an acre here. And the water use is minimum for the tonnage that we produce. And I want to remind everyone, alfalfa is a basic protein need for everything from human food to animal food. And if you like your pizza and you like your mozzarella cheese, then you like growing alfalfa. So
1: yeah, well, there's so many things you guys are dealing with out here, and we could spend hours talking about this. We'll have to have another conversation again in the future, Tom. But we're up against the clock in this segment. Appreciate you joining us on the show, and for you guys having us here to be with you for the annual meeting. Tom Davis, appreciate you being on Agriculture of America with me. Thank you, sir.
0: Thank you, Jesse, and I want to invite all your listeners, and you in particular, and Lance, to come to Yuma in the wintertime in December, January. I'd be happy to show you all the production of all the leafy greens for the nation. Thank you.
1: Love it. All right, back with more on AOA, brought to you by Cenex, right after this.
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9: Because early detection equals better outcomes.
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0: Information America's farmers and ranchers need. AOA. Now, back to Jesse Allen.
1: And we continue here on Agriculture of America, presented by Cenex. We're broadcasting at the annual meeting and water conference for the Agribusiness and Water Council of Arizona. We talked a bit in the last segment about the water piece of this. Well, water moves power. Let's get some perspective on some of the power issues that folks are monitoring and dealing with and watching here in Arizona. Joining us now, he's the manager of Welton Mohawk Irrigation and Drainage District. Elston Grubal is with us here today. Elston, thank you for joining us on the show, sir.
2: Well, thank you, Jesse. Thanks for having me.
1: So give us some perspective on this. Obviously, as I mentioned, power moves water, and we're dealing with water challenges with the Colorado River, for instance, and things of that nature. What does this mean for power generation, especially in rural areas of Arizona right now?
2: Well, Jesse, Welton Mohawk Irrigation Drainage District, we're in southwestern Arizona. We're a Colorado River district. A lot of people are very fortunate and they have a gravity to move water. In our case, we pull water off the Colorado River. We have three relift stations, three pumping plants, a number of drainage wells. And so we use quite a bit of power in our operation. Fortunately, we have entitlements to federal hydropower. We have rights to power from Hoover Dam, Parker Davis Project, and a little bit from the Crisp Project's Glen Canyon Dam. As we see flows decrease on the Colorado River, as we see elevations fall, particularly in Lake Mead and Lake Powell, there's less federal hydropower generated. It's a limited amount, and so we have to replace that power. It's very important to our operation, and federal hydropower is customer-funded. Mm-hmm. So we pay for it. It's not taxpayer-supported. It's fully paid for by the customers, but we pay at cost. So, for instance, the Parker Davis Project has a funding board made up of the customers who pay for the project. And we work with the Western Area Power Administration and the Bureau of Reclamation on maintaining those dams, those generating facilities, and those transmission facilities. It's our dollars. They're operating them. It's been a very good partnership. But as we see generation fall, we have to go out into the marketplace and buy replacement power. Welton Mohawk, we're an irrigation district. So In Arizona, I think most people are familiar with investor-owned utilities, maybe municipal utilities, and a lot of people probably listening in are very familiar with rural electric cooperatives, sure. Member-owned electric cooperatives. In Arizona, we have a couple other constructs. One is the electrical districts and irrigation districts that serve power. Those are political subdivisions of the state, the word district, electrical district or irrigation district. And so we're constructed as a municipal corporation, just like an incorporated city or town. So, as an irrigation district, under the Arizona law, we can serve power in aid of irrigation. In other words, we're our own biggest customer. Now, in addition to our load, we serve about 4,000 retail customers that live in our service territory. We have an elected board of directors, so we're not under jurisdiction of a Public Utilities Commission or in Arizona, the Arizona Corporation Commission. Our board sets our rates, and since it works out very well because our board pays those same rates.
1: Yeah.
2: So, you know, they have an eye on the bottom line as well and an eye on efficiency of the operation. But for those of us like Welton Mohawk, power is a major component of our annual budget.
1: Yeah.
2: Both on the irrigation side and the power side. So my job as a manager is, one, run the irrigation side, and two, be sure that we have sufficient power to run the district and keep rates reasonable for our 4,000 customers. And it's a lot of fun, let me tell you. But we've been able to manage it so far. We keep an eye on things. We work with the Western Area Power Administration. We are a distribution utility, so we do not own generation other than we participate in those federal hydropower projects that are customer paid. We do not own transmission. That's provided by the Western Area Power Administration. So we're considered a distribution utility. That has some advantages and some disadvantages.

0: We have a load, a large load come into our area. We have to go out and find those resources for that load,
1: sure,
0: energy and transmission. And that's challenging because the Yuma area is irrigation, and hydropower powers agriculture in the Yuma area. And, of course, we're a big winter produce area, as I think your previous guest was talking about. As we face these issues, we have to keep in mind the cost, both to the producer and to our retail customers. Transmission is interesting because if you have point-to-point, you're paying for that path, whether you use it or not.
1: You're using it, and it doesn't matter.
0: You're writing a check for that capacity. So we've kind of moved to what's called Network Integrated Transmission Service, NITS, where we have access to a certain capacity, but we only pay for what we actually use.
1: Okay.
0: And that has been a help. We now also have moved into relationships with folks in California, believe it or not. Arizona and California always have some issues. And we're working together on the Colorado River. But access to the renewable markets in California has been a plus for us.
1: Okay.
0: We're able to kind of shape our load sometime.
1: Yeah.
0: And having access to that daytime solar, it's almost free at times. And it's really worked out well for us.
1: Well, we're almost out of time here, but I appreciate you giving us some perspective. It just sounds like, obviously, the need for power when it comes to agriculture and more here in the Southwest in Arizona, everything kind of tied in with what's going on with the water challenges. And obviously, I would say a lot of things for you guys to be working on and paying attention to in the not too distant future here, Elston, for sure.
0: Well, Jesse, we talk about the water power nexus, and we're right in the middle of it.
1: Yeah, thank you. Pretty much. Elston, thank you for sitting down with us. I'd love to have a conversation again in the future, and we'll have to line that up and stay up to date with what you guys are dealing with here in Arizona. Appreciate the time, and thanks for being on the show.
0: Jesse, thanks for having me.
1: Elston Grubaugh, he is the manager of the Welton Mohawk Irrigation and Drainage District, joining us here on today's Agriculture of America as we wrap up our time with the Agribusiness and Water Council of Arizona and their annual meeting on AOA, powered by Cenex. I'm Jesse Allen. Have a great day. You've been listening to Agriculture of America.
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0: ABC News, I'm Wayne Cabot. A political battle may be holding up life-saving help for hundreds of measles patients in Pennsylvania, even as the Children's Hospital of Philadelphia warns of possible exposure there inside the neonative intensive care unit.
1: Pennsylvania now seeing over 100 measles cases in the last week alone, the total number of infections topping over 730. And now the state is requesting assistance from the CDC's disease detectives to help contain the outbreak. But the state is also saying it would rescind that request if the CDC did not acknowledge the 4 measles deaths it had reported. It comes after an online feud between Health Secretary RFK Jr. and Pennsylvania Governor Josh Shapiro about the deaths. Yuri Benajad, ABC News, New York.
0: Paramount now says its bid for Warner Brothers would include foreign investment of 49.5%, mostly Saudi Arabia, UAE, and Qatar. Paramount telling California it intends to leave Hollywood if the state doesn't drop its antitrust suit. Bloomberg reporting the Saudis are telling customers in Europe they'll be allocated no crude next month. Here in the States,
2: we spoke with one manager of a trucking company in South Dakota overnight. He told us that the cost to fill up his small fleet of trucks has gone from $3,000 a week before the Iran war now to almost $7,000 now. And we are seeing these costs go across the economy. Most goods, a majority of goods in the U.S. travel through trucking. And that is why we could see these prices translate into higher costs for food, clothes, and packages.
0: Elizabeth Schulze, the price to see Ed Sheeran tomorrow in Philadelphia is down 31%, possibly because his band and starting acts dropped out in support of Macklemore, who was booted from the tour for comments supporting Palestine. Tickets to see Macklemore next month at Red Rocks are up 45% since the controversy hit. Atomic energy inspectors are hearing it was the cooling tower of a reactor at the Kursk nuclear power plant in Russia that was hit by a drone on Thursday. 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
0: A vehicle bomb has exploded at a mosque in northwest Pakistan, killing at least 21 people, among them police officers attending prayers. That one holdout juror in the Lindsey Clancy murder case says despite what people might have heard, he never doubted her guilt. He says she knew exactly what she was doing when she strangled her 3 children. He also believes she planned the killings based on the physical evidence and the key witnesses. ABC's Peter Haralambos says a hearing on possibly other charges against the Massachusetts mom is set to take place in 11 days.
6: They're basically asking the judge to look at all the evidence and all the testimony in the case and come to his own conclusion that she's not guilty by reason of insanity, effectively, and basically make it so that there's no need for an additional trial. So we'll hear arguments about that motion. It's possible we even get a ruling from the judge.
0: Scientists say they have found a new type of wildcat. Could be the first living feline species discovered in more than 100 years.
7: The Leopardus tilcayo is a small cat native to Bolivia's cloud forests. It weighs around 3 pounds, about the size of most kittens, and has a distinctive spotted pelt similar to a larger leopard. A man had been keeping it, but as it grew, realized he didn't have a house cat. He actually had something completely different.
0: ABC's Sherry Preston. The World Food Program says more than 1 million people in South Sudan may lose access to food next month because of a massive shortfall in funding for humanitarian agencies. I'm Wayne Cabot, ABC News.
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0: 66 degrees under a cloudy sky. Good afternoon. Here's a look at local news on today's edition of the Midday Report here on your hometown news station, AM 1300 KGLO. KGLO weather. Quick check of that for the rest of the day. Scattered thunderstorms will redevelop this afternoon and continue into this evening. And we'll see a high of 67 this afternoon with southeast winds 10 to 20. Tonight an east wind at 8 to 15 and a low of 60. 60% chance of scattered storms tomorrow, otherwise cloudy with a high of 70. Saturday night cloudy with a chance for scattered storms, a low of 55. Sunday, 40% chance for some scattered rain showers with a high of 63. And after a low of 49 on Sunday night with some scattered thunderstorms, we'll see scattered showers Monday with a high of only 58. We'll recap the weather shortly before 12:30 here on KGLO. In the news this noon hour, a Mason City man has been sentenced to almost 27 years in federal prison after convictions for methamphetamine and firearms violations. The U.S. Attorney for the Northern District of Iowa's office says 47-year-old Willie York was sentenced this morning in federal court in Sioux City after pleading guilty in May to one count of conspiracy to distribute meth and one count of possession of a firearm in furtherance of a drug trafficking crime. York was previously convicted in Sacramento County for illegal possession of a firearm, terrorism with the intent to injure or provoke fear, robbery, and meth delivery. Prosecutors say evidence at the plea and sentencing hearing showed that from August to October in 2024, York and others conspired to distribute more than 2 pounds of mixed meth, which contained 50 grams or more of pure meth. On October 1st, 2024, York was a passenger in a vehicle with two others during a traffic stop south of Sioux City. Law enforcement found over a pound of pure meth broken down into various packages along with two firearms. York admitted that he and another transported the meth from Des Moines to Pierre, South Dakota for distribution during two round trips over the course of several days. U.S. District Judge Leonard Strand sentenced York to a total of 3 to 22 months or 26 years and 10 months in prison to be followed by a 10-year term of supervised release following imprisonment. There's no parole in the federal system. Iowa motorists may be rethinking any planned autumn road trips after gas prices took another jump this week, while diesel prices have again hit a record high. AAA Iowa reports the current statewide average is $4.40 a gallon for gas. That's a bounce of 35 cents since last Friday, while diesel's now averaging $6.19 a gallon, the highest price ever in Iowa. Motor Club spokesman Brian Ortner says there's a couple of key factors that are influencing the rapid rise in the pump prices.
1: The conflict in the Middle East and the reduction in supply because of the lack of transport for the Strait of Hormuz definitely has an impact on the global supply of crude oil. Crude oil makes up more than 50% of the cost of fuel you see at the pump. And we're seeing those crude oil prices now trading on the market at over $100 per barrel.
0: Porter understands a swift, significant rise in gas prices is upsetting for many drivers as those costs traditionally start dropping in September.
1: We're moving towards the fall and winter months when refineries are changing their production from that summer blend to winter blend. Demand goes down because school's back in, not as many vacations. Trend-wise, you typically see this time of year where prices do start to decline a little bit.
0: In some parts of Iowa, prices rose 25 cents a gallon or more overnight on Wednesday. While the state's current average gas price is $4.40, it was $2.99 a year ago on the state. The average diesel price of $6.19 is up from $3.53 a year ago. AAA says Iowa's gas prices are the highest in Dubuque and the lowest in Davenport. Iowa's unemployment rate remained unchanged for the fourth straight month in August, holding at 3.2%. Iowa Workforce Development Executive Director Beth Townsend says several areas saw job increases.
2: Well, manufacturing added 1,300 jobs in August, which is a really good sign. Construction added 600 jobs, and they're now up over 3,200 jobs from the same time last year. So those are good signs.
0: Townsend says durable manufacturing added around 900 jobs and non-durable manufacturing 400, along with increased hiring in healthcare, retail, and hospitality. Townsend says a drop in the number of people looking for a job kept the unemployment rate from falling.
2: Our labor force contracted a bit this month, again, primarily due to retirements. So that's probably what led to us not seeing a decline in the overall rate.
0: She says they hope to build back the labor force after those retirements.
2: We need to make up for the people that left the workforce due to retirement. So we are always looking to see how do we get more people off the bench and back into the workforce for those who've fallen out, or increase the number of people in Iowa who, you know, are looking for jobs and want to take some of the 58,000

0: jobs we have posted on iowaworks.gov.
1: Townsend says the number of claims for unemployment in Iowa remains at historic low levels, which is benefiting businesses.
0: We've got over $2 billion in our unemployment insurance trust fund, and we're going to remain in the lowest tax rate for employers for the fifth consecutive year in 2027.
1: She says that's good for employers and hopefully will translate to more hiring as the year goes on. Meanwhile, the Rural Main Street Index that Creighton University calculates after surveying rural bankers in Iowa and not other Midwestern states has dropped for the fourth time in the past 6 months. Iowa's index was in negative territory in August, and Creighton University economist Rudy Goss says it's dropped another point and a half this month.
2: We asked the bankers about the number one cost factor facing the farmers out there, and they said the two Fs, fuel and fertilizer, are up significantly, so that's causing some real uncertainty and not good for the farmer and not good for the rural communities.
1: Goss says rising corn and soybean prices are the bright spot of the rural economy.
2: Look at the corn prices, probably up about a buck from this time last year, over a buck. Soybean prices now, those are looking better. China's returned to buying soybean from Iowa. That's darn good. Still not where we want to be.
1: Because says operating costs for farmers are rising faster than grain prices.
2: Of course, what's driving it is the uncertainty surrounding the global economy.
1: Creighton's Rural Main Street Index report for September notes exports of all Iowa farm commodities up over 9% compared to a year ago.
2: We're still down from 2024, but we are moving back in the positive direction. Doesn't help with the problems we're having with Canada, or they're having with us, whichever way you want to say it.
1: The report's year-to-year comparison show home sales are down in the 10-state region, and nearly 80% of the rural bank executives surveyed said trade and tariffs are having a negative impact on their ag customers. KGLO News Time. It's 12:12. 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
1: 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Cloudy skies and 66 degrees. Trying to see, get a little blue in the sky here at Radio Park at this hour. Rob Sand, the Democratic candidate for governor, suggested Iowa should legalize recreational marijuana and adopt the same kind of regulations imposed on alcohol. Sam described those limitations that he'd seek during a town hall in Dallas County this week.
5: Now, when I say treat it like alcohol, I literally mean treat it like alcohol. So when I hear people say, well, I don't want to smell it, same. You shouldn't be allowed to smoke it in public. Simple rule. You can't drink alcohol in public, right?
1: Sand says the product should not be marketed or designed to appeal to children.
5: You shouldn't be able to use colorful designs on your packages. And if you're doing gummies, they don't need to be red and blue and green and look like gummy bears.
1: And Sand says labels should clearly show the potency of the cannabis products, which he says would address concerns that he's heard.
5: People say, well, I don't know, Rob. It's a lot stronger than the stuff that I was smoking in the 70s. To which I say, I wasn't there. Whatever you say, I believe you. I don't have a basis for comparison then or now. I actually haven't used it. But when you buy a beer, you can see what the alcoholic content is on the beer. You can see when you buy hard liquor what the content is on that. We can do that with marijuana as well.
1: Sanders says that state taxes on recreational marijuana sold by state-licensed retailers would help fill the state's budget gap. Sand's outline for how you'd regulate marijuana came after a man in the audience brought up the topic.
6: Everyone's going to Minnesota, Illinois, Missouri, but Iowa's got the fertile farmland, and we're losing money when people buy marijuana other places.
5: Yes.
6: What are you going to do to legalize marijuana and make our economy grow with our farmland?
5: Yeah, I'm glad you asked. I think we should treat it the way we treat alcohol.

0: Seems like a no-brainer to me, right?
1: While Missouri and 23 other states let citizens over the age of 21 grow a limited number of marijuana plants in their own homes, Sand is not proposing that. He would require growers, manufacturers, and retailers to obtain a state license. And he requires state permits for transporting and selling cannabis. Sand's Republican opponent, Zach Lane, does not support legalizing marijuana for recreational use. The federal government criminalized marijuana possession and use in 1937. But over the past 30 years, 40 states have skirted federal law and legalized marijuana for medical or recreational use. Iowa lawmakers created a state-run medical marijuana program in 2017. Now, the Cattlemen's Association plans to ask the 2026 Iowa legislature to cap and limit interest rates for Iowa's beginning farmer program. The association CEO, Brian Bailey, says eligibility rules should be expanded, too, to help young farmers acquire land and equipment.
2: They have a significant struggle to get into cattle production or farming just in general due to the access to land and then obviously access to capital.
1: Groups proposing eliminating the state's forest or fruit tree reservation property tax exemption. It's a way to open up more pasture land for cattle.
2: The natural ecology bovine can do a lot of things to help with soil fertility, which will then hold some of that groundwater and strengthen that soil.
1: The group held a news conference at a beef operation in Mitchellville to unveil its Building Iowa's Cattle Future Plan. It includes a call for lawmakers to support more regional beef processing to help the industry, which saw plants in Nebraska and Illinois closed recently. Craig Bossipal is president of the association's executive committee.
3: It takes a long time to build a processing plant, and it takes a long time to rebuild a cow herd. Just the life cycle alone. You know, a heifer that was born this spring, going to be weaned this fall, not going to have a calf until she's 2 years old, and that calf's going to take anywhere from 12 to 24 months to hit the market as beef.
1: Group also favors a ban on the use of eminent domain to seize land for private development. Well, the latest Iowa drought monitor shows about 15% of Iowa is abnormally dry or experiencing some level of drought conditions. It's a big drop from a year ago. Okay, Henderson with more.
4: Last year at this time, a quarter of the state was considered to be in a drought or abnormally dry. This week's drought monitor report shows about 7% of Iowa is in a moderate drought and another 8% is abnormally dry. The areas experiencing those dry conditions are on the eastern edge of Dubuque County and northern Jackson County along the Mississippi River and 20 counties in the northwest quadrant of Iowa. Northern and western parts of the state have seen dry spells intensify since this spring, according to monthly water summary updates from the Iowa Department of Natural Resources. Radio Iowa, I'm O.K. Henderson.
1: Now here in north central Iowa, D2 severe drought is being reported in most of Winnebago, Hancock, and Kossuth counties, as well as the northwestern quarter of Wright County. The Iowa Drought Monitor reports, while released on a Thursday, it uses data compiled through early Monday morning. That means the heavy rains that we've seen here sweep through the state of Iowa over the past few days are not reflected in this current report. Saturday, September 19th, would become National Stillbirth Prevention and Awareness Day under a resolution being co-sponsored by two of Iowa's representatives in Washington. Senator Chuck Grassley says the day is needed to raise awareness of treatable conditions that lead to stillbirths.
5: Unfortunately, one out of every 183 births still tragically result in a stillbirth. Now that kind of adds up to about 20,000 stillbirths per year.
1: Grassley was a co-sponsor of the Maternal and Child Health Stillbirth Prevention Act, which President Biden signed into law in 2024. Grassley says it was designed to help save lives of mothers and babies across America. Researchers say at least 25% of stillbirths are preventable. And Grassley says the resolution stresses the importance of advancing evidence-based stillbirth prevention efforts across the U.S.
5: It's of necessity to wake the nation up to the stillbirth problem, and an awareness day is meant to do that. It's something that's just absolutely necessary if we're going to get the number of stillbirths down.
1: The resolution's being supported by 46 organizations, including the Iowa-based Count the Kicks group, the March of Dimes, and the Association of Women's Health, Obstetric and Neonatal Nurses. That's local news on today's edition of the Midday Report on KGLO. Sports is next.
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0: Time for a check of KGLO Sports here at 12:20. Well, some high school football got played last night, as some schools wanted to get the games in, avoid any weather situations tonight. Some are playing games early tonight, earlier than the typical kickoff time. Last night, West Bend Mallard over North Iowa, 67-32. Riceville over North Wickenzett, 84-20. Belmont Columbia over Lake Mills, 34-0. Grundy Center over Gunner Hayfield Ventura, 42-0. Waukon over Forest City, 52-6. Nashua Plainfield over North Butler, 14-7. Clear Lake will host defending 3A state champion Nevada in a 3A non-district game tonight. The two teams met twice last season. Clear Lake won the regular season matchup in Nevada, 21-14. The Cubs beat the Lions, 24-14 in the 3A quarterfinals in Clear Lake. The Lions are off to a 3-0 start. Nevada lost a number of seniors to last year's team who graduated, and they're off to a 1-2 start. Clear Lake's coach Aaron Stensland says while the personnel might look different, Nevada will provide a test.
1: So this year, you know, it looks a little bit different. The quarterback's a little bit more of a dual threat guy, maybe not so much of a passer as a runner. They've kind of been doing a little running back by committee, and they have some Z-backs, H-backs, and some guys out on the edge that they're trying to get the ball to. And some of the same schemes, but just some different personnel for sure.
0: Start time for tonight has been moved up to 5 o'clock at Lions Field. 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The Radio Iowa Scouting Report at 4. The pregame starts at 4:15. The kickoff, once again, 5 o'clock tonight. Well, a pair of Raiders collide tonight in the Class A as 5th-ranked St. Ansgar visits 7th-ranked Newman Catholic in the District 2 and 3 crossover. And at 3-0 start, the St. Ansgar option attack has fouled up 80 to 33 yards a game. And junior quarterback Porter Schwiesaw is connecting on nearly 64% of his passes with 5 touchdowns. St. Ansgar coach Drew Clevenger expects a tough matchup against the Knights.
2: I've been here 27 years, and I think this will be the 29th time we've played them. So, you know, they have as much institutional knowledge about how we like to do things as any program in the state of Iowa, just because we're so familiar with each other. You know, they're good up front. I really like both their guards. They're really good players. And, you know, they're physical. It'll be a good matchup up front on both sides of the ball.
0: Newman coach Rich McCardle says a key against the Saints is to force them to throw when they have to and not when they want to.
3: If we can get them to throw the ball a little bit, maybe we're doing something right against their run. That remains to be said. They know they're going to run the ball until they don't have to. So, but they do, the last few years, they have sprinkled in the pass a little bit more, and you can tell that they're trying a little bit more in their passing game.
0: And this game tonight has been moved up to a 6 o'clock start at Newman Catholic High School. Bay City hits the road to Marion tonight for a non-district game. The Riverhawks 1-2 after picking up their first win of the year last week over Marshalltown. Wolves are 0-3 on the season. They've been outscored by a combined 110-14 margin in the 3 losses to West Delaware Center, Port Urbana, and Davenport North. Kickoff at Marion scheduled for 7:30. Some of the other games, and we'll throw in some strike times as well here that we know of. There may be a few that we've not been notified about, but Class A District 2, it's the 5:30 game, West Fork and AGWSR, West Hancock and BCLUW. As last check we knew, it was at 7 o'clock for that one. 1A District 3, Central Springs will be at Clarion Goldfield Downs. That'll start at 5:30, and South Hardin will be at Eagle Grove. 2A District 3, Osage will be at North Fayette Valley. That'll start at 5 o'clock. Crestwood will be at New Hampton. That'll be a 7:30 game. And another non-district game, a 5 o'clock game for Charles City at Waterloo East. Clear Lake girls, the Denver boys took home the team titles from the Clear Lake Cross Country Invite at the Veterans Memorial Golf Course yesterday. Lions girls had 51 points as they had 4 finish in the top 14. Denver was second with 100. Newman finished 8th with 211, but they had the individual champion, Alexis Mujica, won at a time of 18:25.1. Denver won the boys' title with 59 points. Waverly Shellrock was second with 70. The Lions placed third with 100. Jesse Gomez of Denver won the boys' competition at a time of 16:07.9. Tate Tisdall of Clear Lake was the runner-up at a time of 16:49. The full results, you can find them, head to the local sports section at KGLOAM.com. High school volleyball last night, Mason City swept Des Moines East 25-13, 15-8. Newman swept West Hancock 25-19, 13-7. Rockford swept Clarksville, and North Butler 3-1 over Crestwood. The Minnesota Twins started a 4-game series in Anaheim last night against the Angels, and it was, for the second straight game, a extra inning affair.
4: Well, the Twins and Tosh Bradley got off to a rough start on a Thursday night in Anaheim. A 3-run first inning. Tosh threw 28 pitches,

0: faced eight men. Twins were down 3-0. Tige then didn't give up another run for the next six innings. He ended up striking out nine men over seven innings, giving up just the three runs. He has 199 strikeouts on the year. But the Twins could do nothing with Walbert Urania. He was outstanding. The rookie went seven scoreless. He struck out nine men. Twins didn't score a run until the eighth. In fact, they were down to their last out in the ninth when they got a single from Victor Caratini off hard-throwing Ben Joyce. And then Walker Jenkins, who had three hits to snap his 0-for-17 run, homered over the wall in right center field, and the Twins had tied the game at three. Briefly in the bottom of the ninth, it looked like the Angels had won it. Josh Lowe narrowly missing a walk-off home run, settled for a double, and Jeff Hoffman got the Twins out of the inning. Brooks Lee knocked in the go-ahead run in the 10th inning, but the Twins left the bases loaded against rookie Blake Wyman. That came back to haunt them in the home 10th. Fly ball out to left against Yoendris Gomez off the bat of Vaughn Grissom, but Jose Siri tagged from second and moved to third. After a Zach Neto walk, Mike Trout with a two-strike count singled home the tying run. And then with a five-man infield and Cody Funderburk just in from the bullpen, it took all of one pitch to finish it.
1: And the first pitch is lined into right field for a base hit. And all of it's for nothing because the Angels walk off the Twins.
0: The Angels have been horrible in extra innings. They are now 5-14 on the year. The Twins fall to 5-5 as they played consecutive extra inning affairs. 5-4 Halos in walk-off fashion in extra innings on your home for Twins baseball.
2: Game two tonight, pregame at 8 o'clock here on KGLO. 18th-ranked Iowa will close out non-conference action tomorrow by hosting Northern Iowa. The Hawks are around a 40-point favorite, but Coach McFerrin says each week of the season does provide one or two shocking results.
3: Right, nobody had more transfers than Oklahoma State in the country, and you know, look at what they did last Saturday. So it's just, we're in a time right now, it's really hard to handicap everything. You know, it's almost like individual basis you have to look at. But the one thing that is common, the commonality, I think, is that you better be ready each and every week.
2: And you and I, Coach Todd Stepsis, says the Panthers just need to find a way to stay in it.
4: Can we continue to grit our teeth? Can we continue to hang in there? Can we continue to stand our ground to where, you know, can we land a couple punches of our own? Can we continue to get up off the turf? Can we continue to play one snap at a time? And, you know, can we get to the fourth quarter?
2: And we have the strike time tomorrow, Iowa and you and I, 1 o'clock pregame, 3 o'clock the kickoff from Kinnick here on KGLO. 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That's Check of Midday Sports, back with weather to wrap up the midday report after this.

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2: KGLO weather. Well, we'll see the chances for showers and storms redeveloping, continue through the afternoon and, of course, go into the evening hours. And as we go through the evening, more and more chances of lightning and thunder accompanying those storms, which, of course, is the big thing when we're dealing with athletes out on the field. Every time that flash of lightning, 30-minute delays. So keep that in mind. If you are heading out to the games tonight, definitely take the proper gear out, because it's going to be a wet one tonight. As 67 for a high. Cloudy skies, chance for scattered storms. Southeast winds at 10 to 20 this afternoon. 60 for a low tonight with scattered thunderstorms likely. And an east wind at 8 to 15. The final chance of scattered storms, about a 60% chance. Otherwise, cloudy, a high of 70. Saturday night, 55 for a low under some scattered storms and a cloudy sky. Sunday, cloudy with a chance for scattered rain showers with a high of 63. Sunday night, cloudy with about a 50-50 chance of scattered storms, dipping down to 49 for a low. Monday, 40% chance of scattered showers, otherwise cloudy, a high of 58. Monday night, cloudy with a chance for scattered showers, a low of 45, about a 20% chance. And then some scattered rain shower chances Tuesday through Thursday, off and on. Otherwise, mostly cloudy skies. 60 for a high Tuesday, 42 a low on Tuesday night. 62 the high Wednesday, 46 the low Wednesday night, 65 for the high on Thursday. At Mason City, a southeast wind at 16, gusting to 24. Relative humidity at 87%. Barometric pressure is on the fall at 30.13 inches. Well, you're trying to see the blue peek through the clouds. Mostly cloudy. And 66 at this hour here in Mason City. 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
3: ABC News, I'm Wayne Cabot. Measles scare at a neonatal intensive care unit at the esteemed Children's Hospital of Philadelphia, giving antibodies now to infants and babies because of a probable exposure in a state that has seen the deaths of four unvaccinated patients, including two children. The state says it reached out to the CDC for help in America's worst measles outbreak in a quarter century. The highest diesel prices ever keep on climbing, forcing farmers like James Byrd in North Carolina to consider passing along costs to you.
4: I mean, it just makes our margin, profit margins, even thinner than what, I mean, it was already thin, but it's just as thin as a piece of paper.
3: Diesel averaging $6.45 a gallon at the worst time possible for people who are heating with oil this winter. In-person voting starts today for this year's midterms in Virginia, Minnesota, South Dakota, Idaho. Next week, Illinois, Michigan, Vermont, and in North Dakota. This is ABC News.
5: It's that time of year when the weather can change in a snap. 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

0: 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Average estimates show inventory of cattle on feed the first of the month up 1-2% from a year ago. But bottom line, livestock analysts add the number of cattle on feed more than 150 days will be over 3.5 million head. That's 18% more than a year ago. Cattle on feed 120 days or more look to total over 5 million. That's 14% more than this time a year ago. This is the bottom line report. As usual, there's debate on cattle placements in the report this afternoon. During August, average estimates show down 3-4% placed on feed. The range, though, down 2% to down 6%. And by state, Texas-Oklahoma placements could be down 8-9%, while Kansas-Nebraska-Colorado down 2 or 3. I'm Mark Oppel, wishing you a profitable day, a profitable week ahead.
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0: to see. More at iowabusinesscouncil.org. A measure designed to help fight fraud against Iowa seniors passed the U.S. House this week. Iowa Congressman Zach Nunn was author of the GUARD Act.
1: It actually came as a great idea from local law enforcement in Iowa when I went and talked to them at one of our, 500 listening sessions, and they said, we've got to have the tools here locally. We can't just depend on calling FBI and hoping that maybe in a couple of years they'll get back to us and say, we broke the case. So what we did is we sat down with Iowa sheriffs, Iowa investigators, and asked them, what did they actually need to be able to help fight against these international scammers? And they told me, they're up against 21st century criminals with tools built for something, 50 years old. So what the GUARD Act does is it moves forward real tools to get local law enforcement into the same training as FBI agents. It gives them the same tools as those who would be using things like blockchain and crypto tracing, all things that seem pretty sci-fi cutting edge to us now. If that's the way the thief is going to operate, we got to make sure our law enforcement locally has the same tools as what our federal agents are doing.
0: Zach Nunn is a Republican representing Iowa's 3rd District in Congress. The Iowa Business Report is presented with support from the Iowa Business Council. Learn more and check out the group's latest quarterly economic outlook survey at iowabusinesscouncil.org. I'm Jeff Stein for the Iowa Business Report.
2: 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AM 1300 KGLO, dedicated to meet the needs of the North Iowa farmers.

0: users with some breathing room this fall.
1: I would be taking a good look at, hey, that 550 corn, 530 corn, if you're in the black, that's worth considering. And then on the soybean side, I mean, we're almost $3 above where we started the year.
0: She tells Brownfield,
1: because of these geopolitical outside factors, that's really bowled up the market and getting everybody to realize supplies are going to be tighter, because for soybeans, we have increased demand, and corn, the supply side is down, but that demand is likely going to continue to keep pace as it did with old crop.
0: Sign up is now open for 2026 USDA farm programs, and ag economist Bart Fisher with Texas A&M says the later enrollment period gives farmers more information for their decision.
2: So when you're evaluating things like the ARC program, for example, ARC County, it moves. Of course, it can move on prices, but it can also move on yield. You certainly have a much better sense of what the yield will be in your county now than you did when you planted back in the spring.
0: He says there are still some unknowns, including where prices will move in the next year, which drives part of the ARC program and all of the price loss coverage program. Fuel surcharges are helping a Southwest Iowa farmer who runs a trucking business. Kelly Garrett grows corn, soybeans, wheat, oats, and has a 1,000-head cow-calf herd.
3: With the trucking contracts we have, we're maintaining some profitability, and the fuel surcharge that we use has really been nice to do that, but boy, is everybody really looking at that.
0: He tells Brownfield, diesel costs are up from around $3.40 per gallon before the conflict with Iran began to nearly $6 now. Southwest Minnesota farmer Brian Bigler is making progress seeding fall cover crops.
4: A lot of our covers have been done, seeded already. Probably going to have a little bit more to get done yet. Do have some rye that I do grow for grain, so we'll be as soon as I get a field of soybeans taken off. I got a couple earlier varieties, and we'll get in and start seeding rye into those.
0: USDA's National Ag Statistics Service has launched Ag Insights to help make report data more accessible and interactive. Undersecretary for Farm Production and Conservation Richard Fordyce tells Brownfield the tool is one of many ways the agency is working to update technology and better serve farmers.
5: They're looking at options, they're looking at opportunities to modernize program delivery, modernize, and to make more realistic in real-time reports.
0: And the USDA reports the sale of 111,000 tons of U.S. soybeans to China for delivery during the current marketing year. I'm Mark Dorenkamp with Brownfield Ag News.
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0: I'm Helena McNamee, and it's time for your Connoisseur Media Ag Update. On Thursday, the Iowa Cattlemen's Association hosted a press conference to introduce its Building Iowa's Cattle Future policy package. The event highlighted strategies to strengthen the state's cattle sector, open pathways for incoming producers, and optimize Iowa's role in expanding the national cattle herd. During the conference, Iowa Cattlemen's Association's Board of Directors President, Craig Moss, addressed questions regarding the key incentives required for producers to keep heifers and initiate herd expansion.
1: I think what's really lacking in this market as far as heifer retention, like you said, they're worth a lot of money. So do you cash in? There's two sides to that coin, I would suppose. It takes fewer calves to generate cash flow than it did prior because they're more valuable. That's a positive. But just what you're saying, it's tough because I look at what I could do with the cash that's there. I think certainty is what's really lacking in this deal. And if we can provide a strong market, a strong business environment in the state of Iowa, and illustrate that those producers are wanted and needed here in Iowa, that will help as much as anything.
0: ICA CEO Brian Whaley also offered several ideas aimed at creating opportunities for young and aspiring farmers.
2: There has to be an element of how do we develop a cooperation with those producers that are maybe willing to step away or going to be stepping away through retirement. Can we create opportunities to pull them in to that operation, have them mentored, have them, and then maybe buy into that as well? I think there's other opportunities that with other partners that we have. The Coalition Support Iowa Farmers has the Building Your Livestock Legacy program. And how do we do some things around that as well could be another component to helping get them in and tying them in. If they can't get into a generational transition, maybe it's a non-generational or non-family transition structure.
0: Moss believes that Iowa has the ability to be a leader in the efforts to rebuild the nation's cattle herd, which is currently at its lowest level in over 70 years.
1: We're trying to lead the way. I'm sure there's other states also considering stuff if they're forward thinking, but we really feel that Iowa is uniquely situated with resources and just where we're located in the United States to be a leader in this field.
0: The Iowa Cattlemen's Association's 2027 state policy priorities are creating opportunities for beginning farmers, expanding Iowa's regional meat processing capacity, and strengthening competition, maximizing the Working Lands Program, protecting Iowa's agricultural land, and integrating cattle into land management to improve water quality. For more information, you can visit iacattlemen.org. In other agricultural news, USDA meteorologist Brad Rippey says near to above normal temperatures across the country, mixed with various levels of precipitation throughout parts of the nation, make up the weather forecasts for the period of September 21st through the 28th.
3: The National Weather Service 8-to-14-day outlook that nearly takes us through the rest of September. This covers the time period from the 22nd through the 28th. Even though it looks like we'll see a bit of a cool down across much of the country late this week and into the weekend, it does look like temperatures are going to start to rebound next week. So as a result, we are expecting near or above normal temperatures nationwide. Areas with the greatest likelihood of above normal temperatures, and this will be a big change from the rest of this week, will be the northern plains and the upper Midwest. So they will flip from rather cool to quite warm next week. In terms of precipitation from September 22nd through the 28th, good news for the western half of the country. All areas from the Pacific coast to the high plains are seeing odds tilted in the direction of wetter than normal conditions. That is also true for the southern Atlantic states. So a little bit of good news in that rainfall forecast. Drier than normal conditions, however, expected from large parts of the Midwest into the Northeast, including northern New England.
0: Again, that was USDA meteorologist Brad Rippey. And to round out today's report, with harvest season just getting started, I had the opportunity to talk with Angela Reek-Hins, an Iowa State University Extension agronomist, about some safety reminders for this season.

0: For those coming across farm equipment on our roadways, she says,
1: slow down. Farm equipment is generally slow moving or slower moving than you are most of the time. Pay attention, stay off the phone. And, you know, sometimes that equipment is a little bit wider on the road. It might take a little bit of an extra lane. So be careful when passing. Give yourself a lot of space because sometimes that equipment has to move over and might take a little bit of that lane if you're trying to pass. So just have a general awareness of your surroundings and try to respect the size and the pace at which that equipment is moving.
0: And for the farmers who are driving the equipment, her advice is the same. However, she had a few harvest time reminders as well.
1: A good chunk of Iowa, it's been fairly wet the last 5 days or so. Harvest is going to be a little bit delayed in some places. In some places, there are some combines rolling. I would just remind people, too, is if it's wet, we kind of want to stay out of that field. I realize we're in a hurry. We never know what fall's going to do. But that compaction and those ruts we can leave in the field can leave damage for years, right? So it makes things a lot tougher in following cropping season. So give that some thought. Make sure that you're keeping your machinery in good working order, right? Carry that fire extinguisher with you in the semi, in the combine, on the tractor, right? Wherever you are, make sure you have a good working fire extinguisher. Those are all good safety reminders.
0: Again, that was Angela Reek-Hins, an Iowa State University Extension agronomist. And with this Connoisseur Media Ag Update, I'm Helena McNamee.
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0: Well, the Twins have played a couple of overtime games in a row. Extra inning win over the Yankees and extra inning loss to the Angels. Hey, everybody, I'm Chris Atterbury, joined by Dan Gladden here in Anaheim and hoping for a win in nine innings tonight. We'll be on the air at 8 o'clock, 8:38, your first pitch. Connor Prelip versus Grayson Rodriguez on your home for Twins baseball.
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8: 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I'm Roger McGowan.
9: 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Stein has yield. 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China bought 111,000 tons of U.S. soybeans out of the open, with a trade delegation visiting Washington, D.C. in the coming week. A lot of talk about tariffs there. Forecasts, you have harvest delay and rain in the forecast for some key U.S. growing areas over the next few days. November beans are down 14 and 3 quarters at 13.05. January is 15 and a half lower at 13.21 and a half. Also seeing some liquidation. October meals down 15.80 at 352.80. And October bean oil's down 98 points at 67.70. Corn's down modestly on fund and technical selling. It's watching U.S. harvest activity, expecting delays and potential quality issues in parts of the region because of rain. There are some concerns about prices impacting feed and export demand. We might have seen that in the export side of things show up in yesterday's weekly numbers from the USDA. December corn's three lower at 527 and a half. March is down three at 541 and a half. And wheat's lower on fund and technical selling. There is rain in the forecast for the central and southern plains, easing drought conditions. Export issues are ongoing in the Black Sea region, but U.S. wheat's relatively high priced. December Chicago's down 13 and a quarter at 713 and three quarters. Also seeing liquidation and harvest pressure. December cotton's down 115 at 8102. November rice is a dime lower at 1569. It's been an up-and-down day for live cattle. They are currently mixed, mostly weak. Nearby months are firm. Deferred contracts are weak. And feeders are down as traders watch the direct markets out of the USDA's on-feed update out at 3 o'clock Eastern, 2 o'clock Central. The bulk of the week's business has been at 350 on the dress basis in the north. That's effectively steady with last week's weighted average. No appreciable activity yet in south. Boxed beef at midday, lower on choice, higher for select. October live is 5 higher at 215.70. December's up 25 at 216.50. October feeders are 92 lower at 323.40. November feeder cattle are down 65 at $318. And hogs today are lower on technical weakness in addition to inconsistent cash and wholesale trade. Pork is lower at midday, and that helped pull the nearby contracts down from some early firm to mixed activity. Butcher hog markets are steady. The major direct markets had no comparison to the open this morning. October is down 77 at 78.12. December's $1.07 lower at 68.52. And over in the broader market, crude oil's turned lower after some early gains, and the Dow's down about 190 points. I'm John Perkins with a Brownfield Market Update.
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0: You've heard the phrase, out with the old and in with the new, right? 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
2: From ABC News, I'm Wayne Cabot. We're now told that a measles scare at Children's Hospital of Philadelphia includes inside the NICU. Babies and infants are being given antibodies after a likely exposure in a state that is the center of the nation's worst measles outbreak since 1992.
3: And now the state is requesting assistance from the CDC's disease detectives to help contain the outbreak. But the state is also saying it would rescind that request if the CDC did not acknowledge the 4 measles deaths it had reported.
2: ABC's Yuri Benajoud. Colorado Governor Jared Polis says someone has hacked into several private water suppliers, managing to disable remote access, alarms, and changing pumping cycles. He blames foreign actors. The holdout juror in the Lindsey Clancy case pushing back on what some other jurors had said, that he refused to apply reasonable doubt in rendering the verdict, leading to a mistrial. ABC's Peter Haralambos.
4: He's insisting he had no doubts. He said that he was being spoken over by these other jurors, that they were putting words in his mouth effectively, and that at the end of the day, when he reviewed all the evidence in the case, when he reviewed the testimony, he believed that there was ample evidence to prove that she planned this out and that she knew what she was doing. This is, again, the first time we're hearing from him through his lawyer.
2: It's election day in Russia, with a war going on 5 years, but ABC's Patrick Riebel says
5: it doesn't really matter, because the Kremlin is aware that the polls show most Russians would prefer to see this war stop. But the election itself shows Putin is determined to keep going, and far from being ready to end it, he's preparing to escalate it further, convinced that he is getting closer to winning it militarily.
2: In America, voters in 4 states today begin in-person voting for this year's midterms: Virginia, Minnesota, South Dakota, and Idaho. Next week, Illinois, Michigan, Vermont, and North Dakota. California Governor Newsom signing an executive order speeding up state laws establishing more oversight of AI models and systems. 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
2: Meta is facing a lawsuit by more than 70 people who say that their intimate moments were recorded by Meta's new smart glasses. Some users in California say it caught them undressing, going to the bathroom, having sex, and entering passwords. One guy who put his glasses on the bathroom counter says it unknowingly recorded him. Meta intends to fight the allegations and markets the glasses as a way to hear audio, take calls, capture video, and not have to whip out your smartphone. So long to a singer whose song was everywhere in 1996.
9: Duncan Cheek was best known for this radio hit, Barely Breathing, before turning his sights on Broadway with Spring Awakening, an envelope-pushing show that musicalized teenage angst. The show swept Tony nominations in 2007. Cheek was 56. He also did musicals based on American Psycho and Alice in Wonderland. He died from organ failure. Sherry Preston, ABC News.
2: The Trump administration is facing calls now from some Republicans to ban diesel exports so as to lower gas prices ahead of the midterms. The Republican Party is encouraging its candidates to campaign on President's promise to pay adult Americans $5,000.

0: $1,000 if the GOP wins the midterms. But a week after Trump's promise, there's little evidence that GOP candidates running in contested districts have incorporated the pitch into their campaigns. I'm Wayne Cabot, ABC News.
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3: Chance of thunderstorms this afternoon. Otherwise, cloudy skies expected. Daytime highs approaching 67. Southeasterly winds 10 to 15 miles per hour. Cloudy tonight, storms likely, with fog and spots early tonight. Lows dip down to about 63. Overcast skies. Chance of thunderstorms tomorrow. Highs level off around 70. Overcast skies. That's the weatherology forecast for AM 1300 KGLO. Right now, 68.
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10: All right, let's do it. The Markley, Van Camp, and Robbins Show. Jamie Markley, David Van Camp, Scott Robbins. It's Friday, that feels good. All right. A lot of fun to be had today. Well, we might as well have fun. We're all going to die. AI is going to kill us.
11: Well, right, of course. By the end of the decade.
10: That's what we heard.
11: Yeah, right. All right, cool.
12: AI or radical Islam.
11: Well,
12: take
11: that,
12: your pick.
11: I'm more worried about radical Islam, honestly.
12: We're all going to die. Yep.
11: Artificial intelligence. No. I thought this was interesting. Steve Eisman, this is the famed investor most known for The Big Short, making a pile of cash on the housing market crash in 2008.
13: Mm-hmm.
11: And he's calling BS on the big AI panic, and here's his take on CNBC this morning.
13: Oh, okay.
14: First of all, there's no evidence at all that AI has achieved artificial general intelligence,
15: right,
14: at all. And most of the evidence seems to point that it never will, or if it does, it's many, many years in the future. But the idea that this whole Terminator thing is nonsense. So I think something completely different is going on. And what I think is happening is that token maxing is over. The open weight models are taking big market share. I think these companies are very nervous. They realize that there are no moats around their business whatsoever, and they're trying to manufacture a crisis that will create regulation and that they think they can then manipulate to create the moats, to create the duopoly that they want.
15: Wow. Okay.
14: That's what I think is going on.
15: So that
13: interesting. Yeah.
11: Well, because they're talking about nationalizing AI. Well, and then who would be the biggest beneficiaries? Well, the two top dogs who are blowing the whistle on it.
13: Yes. That is true. A lot of people have been warned about AI for a long time. Like, watch out, because they're going to be able to take your kid's voice, and it'll sound like your kid calling you in trouble.
11: Yeah.
13: The AI can do that. Just little stories like this, and then they're going to ask for money. Or it's a bank. When we're seeing different fraud things right now, and people are using AI to do it. But that was that question mark when the dude said it's going to end civilization possibly by the end of the decade. And you're thinking to yourself, what are we talking about? How? Are you talking about through drones? You know, what type of technology? So again, I think the whole thing's been overblown. Yeah, there could be reason for concern, but we're all going to die?
11: Yeah,
13: I don't know. Did you see somebody out on X put Time Magazine's covers of Doom?
11: Oh, yeah, I've seen that.
13: if you haven't seen it, it

0: it goes back to like the 1950s, and at the time, what was the big thing they were talking about then? Nuclear war.
1: Sure.
0: Like, watch out for that. 1960, population explosion. No one's going to have enough food. Cannibalism. Yeah,
1: starving.
0: We're all going to die.
1: Right.
0: Then 1970, it was the ecological collapse is not far from us. In 1982, it was nukes again. 1989, endangered Earth. 1992, ozone. Going to kill it. You remember that?
1: Yeah. Oh, yeah. Yeah.
0: And the acid rain.
1: Holes in the ozone and the acid rain was falling down.
0: Yes. 1999 was Y2K. Mm-hmm. 2001, 2006, 2007, all about the climate. 2005, avian flu, bird flu. Oh, yeah. Going to kill us all.
1: Yep.
0: Yeah. 2009 was extinction. 2013 was the bees.
1: Oh, God. Oh, yeah.
2: I remember the bees thing. Yeah.
1: Oh, yeah.
0: But this was a world without bees.
1: Yes.
0: But if you remember, the killer bees were all going to kill us in the mid-70s, and they did a made-for-TV movie about it.
1: Well, they were coming over through Mexico, right?
0: Yes. And they
1: were undocumented.
0: They went into, they got them into the Superdome.
1: Right.
0: And then they froze the bees in there.
1: In the Superdome, yes.
0: Yes. And then you had, 2019 was climate again. 2020, the pandemic. 2023, AI extinction, and then the latest one's AI again. Mm-hmm.
1: Well, the pandemic, I mean, we can all remember they were going to stack up bodies like cordwood. I mean, it was just going to be everywhere.
0: Yes.
1: Not run out of places to bury people.
0: Yes.
1: You have to set them on fire. Yeah.
0: By the way, I don't know if you knew this or not, but Trump killed more people with COVID than the amount of people that died in the Civil War. And I know this for a fact. Yes. I know it for fact. Because Joy Reid and Jim Acosta were talking about it.
1: Oh, my gosh.
0: Have you heard this, David?
2: No.
0: Oh, why not just surprise the class with it? This is something, man. These two failed journalists. Here you go.
3: I know the Civil War killed a lot of people, but Donald Trump killed more people with COVID than died in the Civil War. Tyler and Buchanan were at the bottom because of the Civil War. They were the bookends of the Civil War. Donald Trump managed to put more people in the grave by lying about COVID than they did fighting a war on our continent over slavery. You've got to be the worst, right? And the second, but on JD, you know, it's pathetic where they're down to bribing and begging, right?
0: There you go. So just so you know,
1: that's incredible. That's incredible. How do you just say that?
0: I have no idea. And how did Trump kill people with COVID?
1: Coughed on them? I don't know.
0: It wasn't the Chinese from the Wuhan lab. Now, if you want to say Fauci did it, okay, Trump. How did Trump do it? Could you make heads or tails of it, David?
2: No. Well, in the United States, I just looked this up. Confirmed deaths the most of any country. That's what they say, right? It was.
0: Well, because you had people that were dying of cancer, then they got COVID in their last days, and they're like, another COVID death.
2: Right.
1: Right.
2: So they say it's 1.2 million people, the most of any country, unless you count China, which, of course, didn't keep the stats, unless you count India, which didn't really keep a lot of the stats, the same way that we did, of course. I mean, China just freaking straight up lied. There's like an estimated 1.5 million deaths during the Civil War. So even by the most generous metric, that 1.2 million people died in the United States directly because of COVID, it doesn't actually pan out.
1: Yeah, and how many of those died under Biden?
2: Well, yeah.
1: I mean, she's blaming Trump for all of them.
0: Well, first of all, I got to tell you, math is a construct of white supremacy.
2: Well, that's true. Okay,
1: thank you.
0: So if the math was off, that's not anybody's. That's just a white thing. Okay? And, yeah, of course, they're both nuts. And by the way, if you're a person consuming the Jim Acosta, Joy Reid podcast, what's going on in your life? Well, you need help.
1: There's nothing you can say to that. No.
0: That's sad. No. Sad state of affairs.
1: Can you imagine that? I'm going to sit down and enjoy Joy Reid and Zelter.
0: Acosta.
1: Yeah.
0: Oh, boy.
1: Isn't that nuts?
0: It is nuts. One thing in the news cycle right now I got to tell you I'm enjoying is the whole Hassan Piker thing

0: what the Democrats are supposed to do with this guy. Because it's very hard to distance yourself if you're Abdul El-Sayed. Because you guys have been bros.
1: Yeah.
0: And Piker's not going to stop saying crazy stuff like, yes, the United States is more of a terrorist organization than Al-Qaeda.
1: Yes.
0: It's pretty wild.
1: It is. Well, and you got more of that interview with the Democrat darling Hassan Piker and about Iran's nuclear program. Have you seen this?
0: I have not heard about it. Here we go.
2: Do you think Iran should be free to build a nuclear weapon?
3: I think Iran, much like any other sovereign nation, has a right to defend itself, regardless of its domestic policies. My opinion on the matter is not dissimilar to what John Mersheimer has said, which is that in order to create regional stability in a world where mutually assured destruction is the only way for countries to have sovereignty, it's the same principle that I apply to Ukraine as well. Countries that would have nuclear arms in an age of nuclear proliferation are the only countries that can generate true sovereignty. Now, having said that, do I want Iran to have nuclear arms? No, but I also don't want America or Russia or China to have nuclear arms either.
2: Do you think the Middle East would be more stable if Iran had a nuclear weapon?
3: I believe yes. I think that the Middle East would be more stable. Having said that, once again, I'm not advocating. I'm not trying to send Iran enriched nuclear uranium, nuclear-grade enriched uranium. But with respect to Iran, I think the nuclear conversation is a distraction. Time and time again, they have shown the Iranian government, regardless of whether you want to trust them or not, you can just look at their actions, have proven that they are utilizing the conversation of enriched uranium as a point of leverage to bring America back to the table to get sanctions relief.
0: Okay. You know, you had the clip yesterday, David,
1: yeah,
0: of a couple of Democratic operatives trying to say to this guy, listen, every time you say stuff, we know you'll get, quote, taken out of context and everything else, but why even say these things? It's like, because if I don't say it, they're just going to use something else. Dude, everybody knows what the big line from what he just said was through that whole clip.
1: Yes.
0: The Middle East would be more stable if Iran had nukes.
1: Yes.
0: That's freaking bonkers.
1: Yes. Well, again, he's a moron, though, because he's like, well, yeah, I think that in the nuclear age, blah, blah, blah, blah, blah, blah, blah, that's the only leverage you have. Well, yeah, okay. Thanks for the brilliant insight, Professor, that everybody freaking already knows about this. Then he goes, well, I don't want the U.S. or Russia or China to have them. Well, too bad. That's the world we live in right now.
0: Yeah.
4: Wow. Yeah, I'm sure there's a reasoning you could have with China and Russia. Like, hey, guys, come on. Let's all just put down our nuclear weapons, huh?
0: Well, and the thing with levels of crazy, okay, or you want to call it the totem pole of crazy,
4: yes,
0: you got Russia and China, they're there in the middle, but at the top of the totem pole would be Iran.
1: Yeah.
4: Yeah.
0: I mean, any clear-thinking person would say that.
1: Because they're, the country is ruled by religious zealots who don't think in terms of commerce. They don't think in terms of trying to have the upper hand on the world stage for economic or military might. It's about doomsday, man.
0: They're a biggest sponsor of terrorism in the world. Wow.
4: Yeah, if Casey starts counting them down, they've been a solid number one for a while now.
0: Yeah. And you say there's a worse clip? There's a more embarrassing clip for this guy?
1: Yeah. So Hassan Piker, he tried to defend his position that America deserved 9/11 during that interview with Axios, and this is hilarious.
0: Okay.
3: This is a position that actually, I believe, I was looking at the polls, all the way back in 2001, had 66% approval that America, in some way, shape, or form, was responsible for 9/11.
2: What poll was this?
3: Which is, I'm going to pull it up real quick. Because I found it to be fascinating. I was recently going back to see, like, what was the attitude even back then? Hold on. I might have actually presented it more favorable than it actually is, but I wanna quickly pull it up for you. Okay. It's a very old poll, and I was shocked by it too, so I think it's fascinating. U.S. wrongdoing might have motivated 9/11 attacks. In 2001, 33% of all Americans said that U.S. wrongdoing might have motivated 9/11 attacks. 2002, by 2002, it was 38%. 2004, it was 38%. And amongst Democrats,
2: what poll was this?
3: 40%.

0: The poll comes from Pew Research.
1: Okay. But that's less than 66.
0: Yeah, yeah, I was wrong. It was what I was looking at was fully two-thirds of liberal Democrats.
1: Got it.
0: That said that, 67%.
2: Yeah. Oh, yeah, yeah, right. Yeah.
3: So not even just Democrats, but liberal Democrats, 66%. Said that U.S. wrongdoing might have motivated the attacks, which is also not U.S. deserved it.
2: Right. Exactly. So.
4: Yeah.
2: Man, oh, man. Yeah. And you probably heard then Abdul trying to distance himself again from this guy.
4: Hey, well, good luck with that.
2: We'll get to that. And, dude, celebrities again get together to do this ad. They're never going to learn. It's about the Constitution. You got to hear it. We'll get to it in a few. And the five stories we're watching today coming right up.

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0: The Markley, Van Camp, and Robbins Show. Jamie Markley, David Van Camp, Scott Robbins, and now the five stories we're watching today.
1: One, two, three, four. Well, an interesting development here. Number five, Margot Cleveland from The Federalist has filed a lawsuit against the city of Dearborn and the mayor of Dearborn, Michigan, alleging that the city has systematically discriminated against Christians and Jews. Interesting. Let's see where this
0: goes. Yeah.
1: Number four, the government is opening up more UFO files. Newly released material includes a film tied to a 1952 Utah sighting where you just see a bunch of lights kind of dancing out in the sky. Looks like
0: lights dancing out on screen. That's different for all this stuff. You mean it looks like Pong again?
1: Well, it was 1952 and it was like a home video recorder.
0: Why is it that the videos we see from the 2010s look like the same thing, like Pong?
1: Well, I don't know.
2: Well, because it isn't real.
0: So. Well, you're saying it. You're finally saying it.
2: Well, I mean, those types of films, I just don't, I never, with the old brownie cameras, you know, shaking and all that stuff. Yeah. I mean, there's never been a clear shot of anything.
1: No.
2: So. I
1: understand.
2: I think they exist. I just don't think that's where that the ones from 52 or not.
0: You only say that because you're afraid you'll get visited.
2: I don't want to go on public record saying it's garbage. No, I don't want to say that because if I get visited...
0: Got it.
2: You know, they're number one with the whole probing. The whole probing thing is what's disturbing.
1: Number three, the man identified as the lone holdout juror in the Lindsey Clancy trial is speaking out, giving a statement to News Nation saying he didn't have any doubts during the jury's 7 days of deliberation. Number two, the United Nations said Friday that clashes between Saudi-backed Yemeni government forces and Iran-backed Houthi forces have displaced more than 112,000 people in Yemen in just 2 weeks. And the Free Palestine people have absolutely nothing to say about this group of Muslims.
0: I guess not.
1: And number one, South Korean President Lee Jae-myung says his country will not deploy military assets to the Middle East in a way that would involve or enter war. Those are the top five stories.

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2: So, Lindsey Clancy, you mentioned that as one of the five stories. 60 Minutes, probably heard. Going to be talking to her ex-husband and his new wife. And I wonder, are they going to do a follow-up with this lone holdout juror at some point?
1: That would be worthy of it, I think. I'd watch it.
2: Yeah.
1: Yeah.
2: I would want to know what he had to say. Mentioned before, celebrities have gotten together again for an ad. And it goes like this.
3: Hi, I'm Jamie Lee Curtis.
4: Noah Wiley.
5: Robert De Niro.
6: J. Michael Ludig.
7: Ramon Gerard Estevez, a.k.a. Martin Sheen.
8: Dr. Isaiah Ike Wilson III, Colonel, United States Army retired.
3: And I do solemnly swear that I will support
9: and defend the Constitution of the United States
10: against all enemies, foreign and domestic.
2: Really?
8: That I will continue to bear true faith and allegiance to the same.
6: And that I take this obligation freely.
7: Without any mental reservation or purpose of evasion.
3: I am proud to affirm my oath to the Constitution.
6: And I hope you will too.
2: Okay, so are they all going conservative, David? Is that the...
0: No, they're boomer maxing is what they're doing. One thing that I noticed in the video, which is hilarious, is Martin Sheen. Mm-hmm. He's there, you know, in front of the camera doing the oath of office. And guess what? He's got a picture of Martin Sheen behind him. A painting of himself.
2: We got to try to figure out what is this whole thing about. And around a What's Your Story, all coming up.

0: 13.05. January beans down 15 1/4 at 13.21 3/4. Corn is down on fund and technical selling. December contracts are 2 3/4 lower at 5.27 3/4. March corn's down 2 3/4 at 5.41 3/4. The wheat complex is down on fund and technical selling. Live cattle are mostly lower. Feeders are down, watching direct markets, waiting on those on-feed numbers. October lives up 15 at 215.80. October feeders down 115 at 323.22. Hogs are lower on technical weakness. October contracts down 75 at 78.15. December lean hogs down $1.05 at 68.55. I'm Megan Grebner for Brownfield.
1: Slight chance for storms this afternoon. Otherwise, cloudy skies expected. Daytime highs approaching 67. Southeasterly winds 10 to 15 miles per hour. Thunderstorms likely, with fog and spots early tonight. Lows dip down to about 63. Overcast skies. Chance of thunderstorms tomorrow. Highs level off around 70. Overcast skies. That's the weatherology forecast for AM 1300 KGLO. Right now, 68.
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0: It's Clint Thomas, your State Farm agent in Mason City. 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This is something we can all agree on. Texting while driving is irresponsible. It's reckless. And when people die or are injured, it's senseless. Let's be honest, it's just plain selfish. So set the phone down. Do something that makes a real difference in your life and those around you. Don't text and drive.
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9: Ramon Girard.
10: Yeah, we went up through all that. You just get to it.
11: Against all enemies, foreign and domestic.
12: That I will continue to bear true faith and allegiance to the same.
13: And that I take this obligation freely.
14: Without any mental reservation or purpose of evasion.
15: I am proud to affirm my oath to the Constitution.
16: And I hope you will too.
10: Okay. Well, this is framed as some anti-Trump thing, right?
17: They're reclaiming patriotism or something like that. I don't know, dude. They're just lonely, bitter people.
10: Well, the way I understand it, it's the American Constitution Society doing the Oath Project on Constitution Day. Which is this week. So as they're committing themselves to the Constitution, what I'm wondering is, do they know exactly what they're committing themselves to?
18: Well, no, it doesn't matter. They've handed a script.
10: Well, it's about free speech.
18: You know, they're handed a script, and they all get together. They all hate Trump, so here's what we're going to do. We've been told to do this, so we're going to do it.
10: Yeah, but there are plenty of conservatives out there that would say, hey, if you're supporting the Constitution, we applaud you. That's fantastic.
18: Well, yeah. There's two different versions of the Constitution, I'm sure. The interpretations are different.
10: Maybe they are, I guess.
18: Well, no, they definitely are, yes.
10: So it's, what, free speech when they say it's okay?
17: Yeah, pretty much.
18: Free speech we agree with.
10: Got it.
18: Yes.
10: So it wouldn't have been around 2020, 2021, where free speech about, well, COVID or the vaccines, that we couldn't have that then.
18: No.
10: That was too dangerous.
18: Misinformation.
10: Okay.
18: You know that.
10: Got it. But if Jimmy Kimmel is threatened to be fired for saying some nonsense on ABC, then all of our free speech is in jeopardy.
18: Right.
10: Yes. Okay.
18: All right. Well, they want to be lunatics 6 days of the week, and one day they do this, and they want to be known as patriots.
10: Got it.
18: It helps, you know, to buffet that image they have. Yeah.
10: They've been shown in focus groups not to work when the celebrities get together.
18: No.
10: And it's one after another, and then it's all together. This has been done many times.
18: Isn't it usually the opposite effect?
10: Mm-hmm. Yes.
18: And people just go, shut up.
10: So why do they keep doing it?
17: No. Well, because it probably works on liberal Facebook boomers.
18: That's true.
10: Yeah. I suppose. It's comical to me.
18: Didn't work on this liberal Facebook boomer.
10: You're not liberal,
18: are you? No, I'm not.
10: Are you closeted? Are you coming out today?
18: I used to be liberal.
10: Yeah. I know, we're all recovering
18: liberals. I don't think that would have... I hated stuff like that then, though.
10: Yeah.
18: This was like so phony to me. It's like, shut up.
10: Yeah, just kind of goofy.
18: To me, it was the working man's party back in those days.

0: That's what you grew up on.
1: Blue-collar working man's party, and that's what I believed.
0: Yes.
1: Yes.
0: I understand. Some people have come to their senses since COVID, the vaccines, the lockdowns, because people want to get elected in, well, 2026 or 2028.
1: Yep.
0: One of those people, Gavin Newsom.
2: Yes, we got a little bit more of that interview with California Governor Gavin Newsom and Jake Tapper. You know when they're out there fly fishing?
0: Yeah, dude, like, what a joke.
1: Just two dudes.
2: Yeah, just two guys. You know. Yeah, just
1: enjoying each other's company.
2: Putting a hook in the water, you know,
1: that's
2: seeing what bites. Yeah.
0: This is wearing your dress pants out into the water. No waders. Because that's what fishermen do.
1: That's nuts.
0: Gee whiz, man. You're bad at this.
2: And this was all about the COVID restrictions.
0: Okay.
3: Yeah, and look, everyone's a genius in hindsight, so, you know, coulda, woulda. Well, what would you do?
0: Okay, dude, it doesn't take a genius. It could take three freaking jamokes on the radio to know that arresting one guy on a beach for surfing was freaking idiotic.
1: Yes.
0: Ooh, everybody's a genius now. Okay, slick man. What a jackass this guy is.
3: I had a whole chapter just about Purell. We were running around doing price gouging legislation against Purell, and everyone was thinking it was a Purell-based crisis. I mean, you know,
4: people were scrubbing their groceries.
3: Yeah, I mean, the idea that we closed beaches was insane in hindsight. Obviously, the schools taking too long. A lot of districts were open, but the big ones weren't. L.A. refused, and I regret that, obviously.
0: Oh, gosh. And we, you know, I can tell you we didn't take it that serious because it didn't stop me and all my rich pals from dining at the French Laundry. Man.
2: Dude, but remember when they tried to reopen the beaches and they put out a list of what you could and could not do? Like, you could be moving on the beach, but you couldn't. It was, I can't remember all the details of it now off the top of my head, but it was something like you can't be running on dry sand. It has to be, like, where the water hits the beach or whatever. But you're not just allowed to hang out. Like, they overthought everything.
1: Ugh. Well, you know, I mean, the story, I've told it before, but when my granddaughter was at her school band concert, and those kids had to wear masks with little slits in them to play their instruments. Yeah. It was about the dumbest damn thing I'd ever seen in my life.
2: Which undercuts everything about the mask.
1: Yes.
0: Yes.
1: Like nothing's coming through the instrument and going into the air.
0: Okay, if you're going to say it, I'm going to say mine again. Okay. 95 degrees, golf tournament, outside, my son with a freaking mask. They all had to wear masks.
1: Yeah.
0: Down the fairway, not even close to one another.
1: Fantastic.
0: Dude, you know what? We talked about this yesterday.

0: Walmart had a line like you were going to a Stones concert or buying tickets. I mean, outside there was 100 people in line to go to the store.
1: Yes. I know. Well, and at the beginning, it was like, well, you got to wear a mask.
0: Oh, yeah.
1: Well, does it matter what kind of mask? You remember I was taking my old bandana and just wearing that around my face?
0: Yes.
1: Like, here, is it good enough?
0: Yeah.
1: So stupid.
0: Well, we had plastic between the two of us.
1: Yeah, I forget what day it was. I'm like, this is ridiculous.
0: Yeah, plastic between us. We can't see each other.
1: Just tore it down. Yeah. We're not doing this.
0: It's so dumb.
1: The virus, whatever.
0: Right. But they had to do it.
1: I understand.
0: Came from corporate on high.
1: Yeah, I know. Because that was the rule or they get in trouble.
0: Yeah, I know.
1: You know, and finally you're just like, oh, no, we're going to get trouble. Okay, boom.
0: You got this guy. Well, I regret, you know, where we're close to the beaches.
1: Well, it's everybody's a genius in hindsight. Yeah, okay, we need to move on or go off on this. We're like those two guys, Scott.
0: I know. I know we are. I know.
1: All right, it's that time. Do it a couple of times a day. Go around the table. It may not be the biggest story out there, but it caught your attention. It pissed you off. You want to bring it in?
0: Yeah.
1: Just kidding. David, today, what's your story?
2: You're not far off with this one. Democrat Representative Haley Stevens, remember, she got she lost the Democrat primary for Senate in Michigan.
1: You're darn tootin'. It's that woman, right?
2: Yeah, the one that was like, oh, yeah, we're going to give them what for.
1: Right.
0: The old darn tootin' lady.
2: Yeah. Well, you know what, man? I'm coming to her defense today because she was targeted by left-wing activists because she doesn't hate the Jews. And it's kind of like, hey, look, you people already won in Michigan. Leave her the hell alone. What are you doing, you loser? Here's a moment that she was actually followed out of the Capitol.
1: Okay, roll it.
3: Did you have some questions or were you
4: I was just wondering, like, how do you continue to support the bombing of children, even now during the system?
1: Oh, gosh.
3: Sir, I'm not going to be intimidated by you. I support a two-state solution.
4: You support genocide.
3: No, I don't. There's no genocide. There's literally no genocide going on. You don't care about ethnic cleansing. You don't care about women being raped, men being raped. There's no genocide going on.
4: Okay, what about the raping?
3: Yeah.
4: What about the Palestinian
3: detention? Sir, there is no genocide going on.
4: What about the West Bank violence?
3: Anti-Zionism is a hate movement.
4: What you are doing right now is disgusting.
3: You're harassing me. I'm sitting in my room.
4: All you care about
3: is harassing me, sir.
4: The Greater Israel Project. That's all you care about.
3: No,
4: you support the Greater Israel Project, and time will show.
0: Punch this guy.
1: Yeah, somebody give him a please. Yeah.
4: War criminal, and you will go to the Hague one day.
1: Okay.
4: We'll see you at the gallows. We will see you.
2: We don't have to keep going down.
1: This is your clip, man. I can't stop your clip. We're going to just endure this together. We're going to suffer through it. I'm just kidding. I'll stop.
2: What a
0: D-bash. Yes.
2: But then again, I mean, it is Haley Stevens, and I was surprised that she didn't give him a little stick it.
5: And you better believe I'm going to be doing it with a little bit of joy, a little bit of enthusiasm, a little bit of energy, and a little bit of stick it to him. Because that's the Michigan way.
1: Yes. Yes. To have someone give that dude a beat down.
2: Right. Yeah. My first reaction was, you know what? Yeah, leave her alone. And you know what? If she, I'll help raise money for her bail if she just takes a swing at that guy.
0: Yes.
2: It's kind of like you made your point. Walk away, dude.
1: Yes. Man.
0: But I've got 100,000 followers.
1: Okay. All right. What do you got for your story, Scott? Something else infuriating?
0: No.
1: We're
0: actually,
1: on a roll here. It's Friday. We're supposed to be in a good mood.
0: This is an okay story because Warren Buffett announced he's retiring.
1: By the way, the genocide thing, you're less than 3%. Dude! People have put this in charts like Cambodia, 1960 to 1991. Boom. You see what happened there? That's a genocide. Rwanda.
0: Genocide.
1: Yes. The world Jewish population, 1922 to 1955. You see what happened?
0: Gaza.
1: Do some math, idiots.
0: Nope.
1: Okay, go ahead, sorry.
0: Now, Warren Buffett is stepping down. He's going to retire now. He said, Father Time, you know, you can't beat Father Time. You know, that dude is 96, by the way.
1: I was
0: going
1: to say, he already beat Father
0: Time.
1: He's
0: 96.
1: Father Time has been crying uncle to that guy for years.
0: Well, you know what? He's still fairly sharp for 96.
1: He is.
0: I'll give him that. He said, you know, it's time for young, youthful leadership. So he handed the keys to his 71-year-old son. I love that.
1: You're not even joking about
0: that. No, I'm not even joking about that.
1: Man.
0: Yeah, the 71-year-old son.

0: John is going to co-run the thing with another guy that's been with him for a long time, too. So,
1: anyway, okay.
0: I just thought it was kind of, hey, he gets to enjoy the last, what, 3.5 years of his life.
1: Yeah. Well, I think he's enjoyed all of it.
0: Oh,
1: he's one of those guys. I mean,
0: he's had a great run. Are you kidding me?
1: Yes, no doubt about
0: he's
1: it.
0: He's a trillionaire.
2: People are taking.
1: Okay, for my story, I've just started here. It's Nick Shirley. Nick Shirley was talking with the All In podcast, and we're going to get to a clip of Nick Shirley uncovering something else as far as fraud. But what this kid has done is really remarkable. And I know the different journalists across America don't take him serious as a journalist because he's not, what, accredited or whatever?
0: Right.
1: Give me a break. But this was him talking on the All In podcast. And I thought this was really good.
2: I think a lot of people are taking it up, and they're seeing, like, with X, like, if it wasn't for Elon and X, like, none of this would have been possible.
1: Because of free speech, right?
2: For instance, I post that video about the fraud and, you know, on YouTube. It does well. It gets a few million views. On X, it got 140 million views. And the most important people in the world see it, and they're able to see, like, oh, we're not doing our job. Let's go do what needs to be done. Like, the government, I caught them kind of backhanded on that, so they had to go step in. But I do think a lot of individuals, like, I do hope I am motivating a lot of kids, especially my generation, to be less of a complainer and be more of a doer.
1: Yeah. You don't want to be like Scott and I, just sit there complaining.
0: No,
2: I think journalism, people think of it as just like showing what's going on. Well, you can actually have create massive change inside of the country and the areas that you live in. That's something that I've seen with my journalism. I'm like, I'm not just playing like the defense. Like, I'm actually going out, showing people what's going on, and I'm not just leaving the story after it's done. Like, I'm continuing to follow through, because if it's real corruption, like, it needs to be taken down.
3: Right.
1: Yeah. You know what would be great? If 60 Minutes did a whole story on Nick Shirley and what he's done.
0: Without slanting it at all.
1: Yes. Because a lot of viewers at CBS would be like, I don't even know that he uncovered all this stuff. They wouldn't even know it.
0: How many Peabody's has he won, though? Come on.
1: All right. Memorizing the news coming up in a few, and a news update next.

0: You still thinking job change in the new year?
1: Yeah, I need something that's in high demand and more stable in this economy.
0: IT?
1: Yeah, cybersecurity, maybe even AI.
0: That's what I did.
1: Really? 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
0: Went to My Computer Career. 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
1: Sweet. 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
0: Both.
1: Wow, I'll check it out. Thanks.
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0: it's time for the Iowa Lottery's winning minute. Southern Iowa man said he was wondering what his birthday weekend might bring last month. Then he won the lottery. Cody Shields of Lamoni won $100,000 playing the Diamond Dollar Scratch Game. He bought his winning ticket at Pump and Pantry in Urbandale, where he stopped for a Coke and a candy bar after work.
1: And I scratched the ticket. I'm like, well, this birthday is a little extra special this year.
0: Cody said he was shocked after revealing the $100,000 prize. It took a while for the exciting news to sink in.
1: Yeah, after I scanned it with my phone, after dropping my phone a couple times and kind of like shaking, finally gathering myself and thought, okay, I gotta go back in there and see if this is the real deal, or hopefully it is, or maybe I'm just misreading it.
0: It really was the real deal. Cody said he plans to use his winnings to help out a couple of friends in need and invest for the future. The Iowa Lottery. Feel like a winionaire.
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0: News update, David Van Camp.
2: That AI actress is making the rounds and was featured on Piers Morgan's show. Asked if, there are any real actors involved in this, and, well, she's talking about how it captured the real human experience.
4: Right. You're asking about the other actors in Misaligned. They're all digital twins, just like me. It's a hybrid production, which means...
2: And then, hold on a second. She glitched out and started speaking Chinese.
0: And with that, we go to Nimrod.
5: Boy, when the going gets tough.
6: Damn it, this is too hard.
5: The dumb get dumber.
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6: I love the poorly educated.
0: All right. Nimrod's in the News. We go to Tennessee, where there's a new sheriff in Carroll County, newly elected. This is unfortunate. His wife was just arrested for alleged theft. Not good timing for the new sheriff. What are you doing? That's Nimrod.

0: That's in the news.
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0: Here's a look at local news on KGLO. A Bay City man has been sentenced for almost 27 years in federal prison after convictions for methamphetamine and firearms violations. The attorney for the Northern District of Iowa's office says 47-year-old Willie York was sentenced this morning in federal court in Sioux City after pleading guilty in May to one count of conspiracy to distribute meth and one count of possession of a firearm in furtherance of a drug trafficking crime. York was previously convicted in Sacramento County for illegal possession of a firearm, terrorism with the intent to injure or provoke fear, robbery, and meth delivery. Prosecutors say evidence at the plea and sentencing hearing showed that from August to October in 2024, York and others conspired to distribute more than 2 pounds of mixed meth, which contained 50 grams or more of pure meth. On October 1, 2024, York was a passenger in a vehicle with two others. During a traffic stop south of Sioux City, law enforcement found over a pound of pure meth broken down into various packages along with two firearms. York admitted that he and another transported the meth from Des Moines to Pierre, South Dakota, for distribution during two round trips over the course of several days. U.S. District Judge Leonard Strand sentenced York to a total of 322 months in prison, rather, or 26 years and 10 months to be followed by a 10-year term of supervised release following imprisonment. There's no parole in the federal system. Iowa Motors may be rethinking any planned autumn road trips after gas prices took another jump this week, but diesel hitting a record high of $6.19 a gallon. AAA Iowa reports the current statewide average is $4.40 a gallon of gas, a bounce of 35 cents since last Friday. Motor Club spokesman Brian Ortner says there's a couple of key factors influencing that rapid rise.
1: The conflict in the Middle East and the reduction in supply because of the lack of transport for the Strait of Hormuz definitely has an impact on the global supply of crude oil. Crude oil makes up more than 50% of the cost of fuel you see at the pump. And we're seeing those crude oil prices now trading on the market at over $100 per barrel.
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2: 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Stein has yield. Soybeans were lower on fund and technical selling. China purchased 111,000 tons of U.S. beans ahead of the open with a trade delegation visiting Washington, D.C. in the coming week. There is harvest delaying rain in the forecast with delays and potential quality issues in parts of the region. November beans were down 16 and a quarter at 1303 and a half. January beans down 17 at 1320. Corn was lower on fund and technical selling. Corn has been watching U.S. harvest activity, expecting delays and potential quality issues. There are some concerns about prices impacting feed and export demand. December corn was down 3 at 527 and a half. March corn down 3 at 541 and a half. The wheat complex was lower on fund and technical selling. There's rain in the forecast for the central and southern plains, easing drought conditions. Export issues are ongoing in the Black Sea region, but U.S. wheat is relatively high priced. In Chicago, December wheat was down 12 and three quarters at 714 and a quarter. March wheat down 13 at 730. December wheat in Kansas City down 10 and three quarters at 783 and three quarters. And in Minneapolis, December wheat was down 11 and a half at 741. Live cattle were mostly lower. Feeders were down, watching direct markets ahead of USDA's on-feed update. October lives were up 27 at 215.92. December lives up 37 at 216.62. October feeders were down 87 at 323.50. Hogs were lower on technical weakness. October lean hogs down 80 at 78.10. December lean hogs were down $1.05 at 68.55. I'm Megan Grebner, Brownfield Ag News.
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7: The Markley, Van Camp, and Robbins Show. 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Obviously, gas prices
8: high.
7: Yeah. Not going to see $3 a gallon there by end of summer, no.
9: Nope. I would say the official end of summer is come and gone.
7: Tuesday, but yeah.
9: We became fall, yeah. I mean, but
7: not happening
9: after Labor Day.
7: So, and we were talking about this, you know, you go fill up your tank, and I did that yesterday, along with just gas can for the mower, like a little less than 5 gallons there. And you're looking, that's $97?
9: Yeah, you can finance it now at the pump.
7: Yep. Yeah. Yeah, people are hurting, you understand it. Okay, you try to keep everything in perspective, right? You're hearing different numbers. There's what, the lowest poverty rate of all time?
10: Yeah.
7: That is out there. Will Cain on Fox yesterday was given some inflation data. So I just want to play this clip and then ask you if it makes you feel any better about where we're at right now. Okay?
11: Set aside our feelings, not to suggest they don't matter. But let's see if our feelings match reality. Here is at this point in the presidency, for both Joe Biden and President Trump, their second year in office, the first half of that year, January to July, inflation. Overall inflation was 12% for Joe Biden, 4% for President Trump. Groceries were up 16% for President Biden, a little over 3% for President Trump. Gas was up almost 70% for Biden. It's up about 12% during that time frame for Trump. New and used cars were up almost 24% for Joe Biden, down under President Trump.
7: That make you feel any better?
10: No.
9: No.
7: Okay.
10: No. I think, well, and part of it is like, yeah, okay, we've talked about this before. Sure. You know, the inflation numbers that we've been getting are not nearly as high as a lot of people were expecting with the mm-hmm. with the crisis in the Middle East. We all, you know, we can accept that and understand that. Most people, again, who are going to shop at Walmart aren't paying attention to the broader economic picture. They don't care about the fundamentals of the economy. They don't.
7: Right.
10: They care about, hey, why is beef $7 a pound or whatever? Why does it cost mm-hmm. me 70 whatever dollars to fill up my gas tank right now? Hey, why is there no diesel available at my local gas station?
7: Right.
10: That's what they're worried about. And so, yeah, you could say, hey, look, it's not as bad as it feels, but feelings do actually matter when it comes to elections. And also, well, we were talking about $3 a gallon gas.
7: That's the thing, man.
10: Overpromising on that front for sure.
7: Yes. Yes.
9: Dude. Yeah.
7: Well, and when you said the feelings thing, I'm like, oh boy.
9: Yep.
7: That sounds like the last administration.
10: It does, dude.
7: Well, I don't think politically that's the right way to go.
10: No. It's not. Well, James,
7: you know, I'm here to help, not to hurt, but you got to look at the reality, man.
10: Well, that's the thing. Not exactly the same, because the Biden administration was also cooking the books a lot.
7: Oh, yes.
10: You know, when they look at...

0: And it was vibes. I know the vibe is as bad, but you don't know how good you have it.
1: Right. And that was offensive then, and especially because when you look at job creation, a lot of it had to do with NGOs and government hiring, not actual jobs.
0: Well, and people going back to work from COVID.
1: Right.
0: Yeah.
1: So, yeah, I get that there's a fundamental difference, but just from the communications front, boy, it does. It is so disappointing to hear that, the excuse making. Well, you know, it was like Brian Deese during the Biden administration. Well, if you take out, you know, pork, poultry, and beef prices, grocery prices are pretty much in line with historical norms.
2: Yeah. One thing I saw for the first time, remember when the little picture of Joe Biden with his finger pointing up on the gas pumps and said, I did this?
3: Yeah.
2: I saw a couple with Trump now.
3: Yep.
2: Yeah. It's happening. I saw one the other day with Jesus on there. So it's like.
0: The Jesus did it?
2: The Jesus guy. No, that he was just there, like praying.
0: Oh, I get you.
2: As you're filling your car up.
0: I thought someone was blaming Jesus for the gas prices, Scott.
2: No, you need to clarify.
0: No,
2: there was nothing there. Nothing to indicate that they were blaming Jesus. They were saying, pray, my friends, pray.
1: Jesus is going to turn the water into diesel.
2: Yeah, right.
1: Try to cut down the cost.
2: I'll tell you what, if you want to see Christianity skyrocket, that would do it right there.
4: Oh,
2: yes.
4: Man.
2: No, I mean, it's just, again, it's the PR battle, right?
3: Yes.
2: It's making me believe something. And again, when I saw Joe Biden, when I saw the little Joe Biden pointed, mm-hmm. I was like, okay, that's pretty effective in terms of who to blame, right?
3: Yes.
2: I see Trump now. It's like, okay.
3: Again, it's a vote for sanity against insanity.
2: I agree 100% with you on that one, yes.
3: But as you talk about the economy all the time, yes, you got to watch out for overpromising stuff because it's going to come back to bite you.
1: 4 to 6 weeks.
3: Yeah. And who was believing that at the time?
1: I don't know. A guy named
0: James. Yes, it was me. Four to six.
2: Yeah.
0: And then it was certainly by Memorial Day.
2: Absolutely.
0: This thing is done. I trust these guys.
1: Yeah. September, definitely.
0: Yeah. Well, definitely. Then I know that's longer than we want, Scott. But just trust the process.
2: Personification of goalposts moving. Yes,
0: Scott.
2: Well, it's true. I hate it. I hate it. I hate it.
3: I know.
2: I get it, but I also understand. And like you mentioned earlier, people hear what they want to hear, and they also feel how they want to feel.
3: Yes.
2: And when they go to the gas, the grocery store, and they're paying more, they feel it.
3: They want to blame somebody. In the end. We could all say it was all worth it.
2: We might very well say that.
3: Iran. Yes. But this is just where we're at right now.
2: Yep.
3: Okay. Michigan. Senate race. Man, this Hassan Piker, he's not going to shut up. He's not going to stop doing interviews.
2: I keep talking, dude.
1: Oh, heck
2: keep
1: no, talking. He's not. And it's really funny to watch this. So, you know, you got Michigan Democrat Senate candidate Abdul El-Sayed trying to run away from his association with that left-wing commentator, the communist Hassan Piker, even though, you know, Piker was brought in to campaign with El-Sayed during the primary.
3: Yes.
1: And now that he's been exposed to a wider audience as the lunatic that he is, El-Sayed is just calling him a streamer in California. Well, on MS Now, Joe Scarborough actually asked El-Sayed about that.
3: Okay.
5: You have said that, well, he's just a California streamer. He was a California streamer who's actively engaged in your primary campaign. Don't you think it's disingenuous just to call him like a California streamer when you know the guy, you campaign with the guy, he was a big part of your campaign?
3: Yeah.
6: He wasn't a big part of my campaign. We had him to Michigan once. People in the course of a campaign, and you know this, Joe, will have conversations with all kinds of people. And to me, it's really important not just to have a conversation with an individual. You know, I'm on your show, Joe, because I want to talk to the audience who's watching you right now. And the problem in our democracy too often is we say who we cannot talk to, rather than asking how do we bring these folks back into an electoral fold.
3: Hold on there, Abdul.
2: This guy.
0: Well, you know, Joe.
2: See, that's the part, right? Immediately they go down that road. Well, you know.
3: Right.
2: Because, you know, if Joe disagrees, then he sounds stupid. So,
3: well, that's
2: he knows. Joe already knows.
3: It's influential.
2: Well, of course. He knows the right words to use in that situation, yes.
3: The thing is, and the GOP has released this, this isn't like a guy you kind of knew, a streamer that was just a little part of it. You guys are bros. You lift weights together. You campaign. You hang out. And there's a ton of clips of them together.
7: Abdul, are there any views that Hassan holds that you disavowed?
8: I'm not here to disavow people's views.
3: Oh,
9: good, you brother.
8: Give the people what they want. Come on.
9: Come on.
8: What a productive day. Talk about Trump.
4: talk about

0: potentially dying. We're out here.
1: Yeah.
0: With Senate hopeful Dr. Abdul Sayed.
2: They're pumping iron there.
3: Okay.
2: Yeah.
4: Raise those signs high in the air! What did they tell us?
0: He said my pecs were small.
5: They said, he said mine were big, so there's that.
3: Oh, yeah, they're bros.
0: Won't take up more time. Man. I know people want
5: to
0: talk to you. The man of the hour. I have people come on my stream all the time, but when you were like, oh, let's go stumping, I was like, I didn't realize that was a different thing.
5: We got a bit of a fundraiser tonight, and I think our good friend is going to be there.
0: Your hairline looks the way that it does. How is that possible?
5: all natural, great. I like really just,
0: that's
5: like
0: crazy.
5: Really, truly just gifted.
6: There's a lot of inshallah that has happened.
2: Dude, they're friends. Come on. I mean, that's obvious.
3: One time in Michigan.
2: Well, is it barely whatever, you know? I talked to a lot of people.
3: I hardly ever know him. I don't even really know him.
2: Yeah, I mean, I get together with dudes all the time and talk about pecs. Come on, man.
3: Yeah. Gosh.
2: It's just part of what we do. You bro down.
3: Oh, boy.
2: What a full of crap guy that is.
3: Yeah.
2: And what, Debbie Dingell was asked again? Is she getting mad?
3: Yeah, I had a joke just yesterday. Like, yeah, Debbie Dingell, I mean, political staple in Michigan politics. Like, she's getting ready to, like, strangle a Sun Biker with a piano wire or something, you know? She's hates it. And so, you know, he did an interview with Axios, as we've talked about, where he said, Biker did, that America was a bigger terrorist than Al-Qaeda. And here's Representative Debbie Dingell talking about it.
2: Okay.
7: Okay, I want to say this at this point. I'm so sick of talking about Hassan Piker, and I want Hassan Piker to go away. I don't know why he had to do that interview. Everything he said in that interview is deep. Look, the bombing of the school in Iran was horrific. We shouldn't be in the war in Iran. We continue to vote for it. This election is about the Abdul El-Sayed, not Hassan Piker. What he has said, I think Israel's got a right to exist. Quite frankly, the things he has said about women are horrific. I don't understand. I keep telling people, someone explain to me why he has so many followers. But he is not. If he wants to see Abdul El-Sayed elected, stop going on television. Abdul has got to make it clear that he does not agree with the things that he has said. But I wish everybody stopped talking about Hassan Piker, and Hassan Piker would just go away so we could talk about the issues that are at stake in November, which is about making sure that if somebody's sick in this country, they can go to the doctor when they need to go to the doctor.
3: She is so mad. It's hilarious.
2: Man.
3: Poking Mama Bear there.
2: Yeah.
3: Wow. Yeah.
2: See, that makes it fun.
3: Yeah, it does.
2: And I don't know why do people follow him? We talk about us playing the part of two old dudes just griping and moaning about what's going on there. Old lady yelling at the clouds.
3: You guys created him.
2: Yep.
3: Come on.
2: Who is it that actually follows the dude? Wasn't it like younger guys?
3: Yeah, it was younger guys, and that's one of the reasons why, especially, this was just a couple years ago, New York Times did a whole piece on him, and it was, what'd they call him? They called him a progressive brain in a MAGA body. And the whole thing was, has the left found its Joe Rogan? Which will never not be funny to me, because Joe Rogan is on the left. He's not conservative.
2: I know. It's just, he was sane. That was it. It's
3: right. Like,
2: would see people lying and say, this COVID, it doesn't make any sense. Yes, that's what kind of flipped him the other way.
3: Keep saying equals conservatism. Yeah, so Trump, or I'm sorry, Joe Rogan had said something bad about Trump, and one of the headlines I saw was, conservative provocateur Joe Rogan is broken with Trump. I'm like, conservative provocateur? What are you talking about?
2: I know. It's just sort of bonkers. Some other stuff we got to get to. If there is a strong teachers union in your area, chances are public education is suffering because of it. Mm-hmm. Yes, the study is out. Also, you know how we'll say every day is a different holiday?
3: Yes.
2: Do you know what today is?
3: No.
2: I'd never heard of it before, and I don't know how it does anybody any good. Well, I'll explain. Coming up in just a few. And the five stories we're watching today, coming right up.

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0: The Markley, Van Camp, and Robin Show. Yeah. I'm Jamie Markley. That's David Van Camp. There's Scott Robbins. And now, the five stories we're watching today.
1: One, two, three, four, five. Day number five, Margot Cleveland from The Federalist has filed a lawsuit against the city of Dearborn, Michigan, and its mayor, alleging that they have systematically discriminated against Christians and Jews. Number four, the government is going to, they're opening up more UFO files, including one from a 1952 Utah sighting, where you see lights sort of flickering in an odd way.
2: Oh.
1: Ah, truth is out there. Number three, the man identified as the lone holdout juror in the Lindsey Clancy trial is speaking out, giving a statement to News Nation saying he didn't have any doubts that she was guilty.
0: But the white women think this black man just didn't understand what he was supposed to do.
1: Right.
2: Oh, my gosh.
1: Number two, the United Nations said that clashes between Saudi-backed Yemeni government forces and Iran-backed Houthi forces have displaced more than 100,000 people in Yemen in just 2 weeks. And the Free Palestine crowd found another group of Muslims they don't care about.
0: Yeah.
1: Yeah. Mm.
0: The Free Yemen. Okay.
1: Yeah, right. This civil war that's been going on for, what, a decade and a half?
2: Yes.
1: Something like that. Just heartbreaking stuff there. And then number one, South Korean President Lee Jae-myung says his country will not be deploying military assets. The President of the United States has asked for some help there. But in the Strait of Hormuz or in the Middle East in general, and he's saying, no, we're not going to deploy any military assets.
0: Okay. We've mentioned it before. Every day is some sort of special holiday.
2: Yes.
0: Sometimes we'll turn it into a countdown, even.
2: Yes.
0: Depending on what it is.
2: We've done that.
0: I saw this today. I've never seen this before for this particular day. It is National First Love Day. And the description, invites us to reflect on that unforgettable first romantic connection. It's a day to cherish the memories, acknowledge the impact, and perhaps even reconnect with that special person.
2: No, that's a mistake.
0: Share your stories or celebrate the enduring power of first love. What?
3: Yeah, boy.
0: So, you go on to say, well, we're waiting for promotions to drop, but look for florists to offer discounts on romantic bouquets. What?
2: Well, now, wait a minute. Okay.
0: So, you going to do that? You going to send your first love a bouquet of flowers today?
2: Hell no. Are you kidding me? No. I have nothing against the person. I'm fine. But no.
0: Well, the husband might be
2: exactly.
0: Like,
2: hey, that was my point. Yes.
0: What are we doing?
2: Well, what if your wife got something from flowers from her first love, right? Yes.
0: Like what?
2: Like what is going on here?
0: Chocolate brands might be offering special gift boxes. Jewelry. Hallmark might release cards and gifts perfect for reminiscing.
2: Oh, no.
0: What?
2: What a bad idea all the way around this is.
1: I'm going to celebrate.
0: Oh, it's your wife.
1: Because my wife is my first love.
0: See, that's awesome.
2: Wow.
0: For you.
2: Good for you, David.
0: Yeah.
2: You don't have to worry about that, then, do you?
0: Are you the wife's
2: first love? Let me ask you that.
1: Yes.
2: Oh, okay. Well, see. Okay.
1: Yeah, we weren't out there whoring around like you two.
2: Yeah.
0: Yeah. Well, you were smart.
2: Yeah, you were smart.
0: It wasn't whoring around, David. It was just understanding, dating, and sometimes it just doesn't work out. It's the way it is.
2: Trying to figure out what love is all about.
0: There you go.
2: Yes.
0: Yeah. But I can imagine somebody, if this were real, like if people actually did this, some dude comes home, I got a card today from Jimmy. From Jimmy? What's Jimmy want?
2: You don't even know who Jimmy is. Who's Jimmy?
0: Well, he just wanted to reminisce. And then he sent me a clip of a song. It was kind of weird, you know?

0: Well, screw Jimmy.
1: The brilliance of John Bon Jovi there is...
2: I know that's one of your favorite lines.
1: Through, yes.
2: All of a sudden, Jimmy's in for ass kicking today.
1: Yes, he is.
2: Well, yeah, that's you don't do that. Unbelievable. That's even a day.
1: And poor Jimmy's going, I had nothing to do with this. I had nothing.
2: News update next.

0: A flood watch begins at 7 p.m. tonight and continues until 1 p.m. tomorrow afternoon. Slight chance for storms this afternoon. Otherwise, cloudy skies expected. High temperatures reach up to 68. Southeast winds 10 to 15 miles per hour. Cloudy skies expected with fog and spots early tonight. Thunderstorms likely. Lows dip down to about 63. That's the weatherology forecast for AM 1300 KGLO. Right now, it's 68 degrees.
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17: Looting Medicaid. Like, holy smokes, man. This is
18: so
17: crazy.
18: So in Flushing, Queens, in this area, you have these adult daycares. They're like playdate centers for seniors.
19: Yeah,
18: for
19: so if they don't want to be alone in their house, and they're picked up at their home and taken to this center.
18: Exactly, and we pay for it. And then right around them, they have all these pharmacies set up. They have all these durable medical equipment companies set up. And it's just like this big racket where they start billing all of these people with these medical beneficiary numbers from these seniors, from these adult daycares, And because they make so much money from

0: Medicaid that are then able to give kickbacks to the seniors. So you have these Korean and Chinese mafias, quite literally, looting the government from Medicaid and then giving the kickbacks to the seniors.
1: So wait, the old people get the money, get money themselves?
0: Yes. Well, they make the, they make so much money, these pharmacies and these little daycares, that they then have a little referral program set up for these seniors. So it's like, bring in a friend, we'll give you $100. Thank you for coming, here's your
1: $25. It's good money if you can get it. I guess so.
2: Yes. Wow. So if you bring in one of your buddies, you get a hundy.
3: Yeah.
2: Okay.
3: Because the Chinese and Korean mafia people, they're making so much money. Let me good to your people that are helping facilitate this.
4: Oh, sure.
3: Yeah, a little cash. A little something for the effort. Yeah.
2: Wow.
3: Is everything fraudulent?
2: I know, man. You have to do something like win at bingo or something before you got money.
3: No.
2: I just don't do anything. You have to bring a friend.
3: Yes.
4: I kind of feel like I've been really lazy. A lot of this stuff doesn't seem all that hard to set up. Now, that the actually operating an adult daycare center, yeah, that does sound like it'd be a lot of work, but...
3: Yes.
2: I mean, yeah, but the payoff, dude.
4: I should have a leering center or something.
2: Yes.
3: Yeah. Well, I suppose if you go somewhere else, some other country, where you don't speak the language, and you just set something up, you know, no one's going to question you about it. Except they will. They're not going to fall for that.
2: Well, yeah.
3: But in the United States, so many people have been conditioned to think, well, I don't know exactly how this works, and I can't understand anything they're saying, but I'm sure that they're on the up and up. And if they're not, and I call it out, then I would be xenophobic. So I don't want to be that.
2: The layers and layers of stuff, though. You can get by with it for so long.
3: Oh, yeah.
2: Before you finally get caught, if ever.
3: And again.
2: Yeah.
3: This guy's a one-man band, Nick Shirley.
2: Yeah.
3: Where are all the journalists out there?
2: Right. I mean, I owe him $200. They're after me like white on rice for the, you know.
3: Oh, yeah. Yeah, they're coming after you.
5: The federal government, you owe us $200.
3: Yeah. Another racket exposed. It has been for a while, but this was from the New York Post editorial board. Why strong teachers' unions are death on public education.
2: Oh, boy.
3: In the latest sign that powerful teachers' unions make for weak schools, study out of the left-leaning Progressive Policy Institute shows that states where the American Federation of Teachers or National Education Association wield great power overwhelmingly score worse in student literacy than ones where the unions have less sway.
2: No kidding.
3: The reason's obvious. Unions prioritize their own political power and their members' privileges, not the children's needs. That's not their job. And then it goes into all the different statistics, which you would imagine. And again, man, it's brought up in this piece, the Mississippi Miracle, which, David, you have referenced several times.
2: Yeah.
3: And the director of education policy and an architect of the Mississippi Miracle so we found a strong negative correlation between the two. The more powerful the unions, the fewer literacy policy principles the state had adopted. You got to get away from it.
2: Mm-hmm.
3: Yeah.
4: Well, yeah, that's the thing where Mississippi has gone from like last or second to last in literacy rates and all of a sudden is like leading the country. And it was because, you know, a little more than a decade ago, policymakers, and it was a bipartisan effort, they put everything to the side and just said, you know what, enough BS, we're failing these kids. We need to get them, and if we fail the kids, we fail the state.
3: Yes. Imagine if every state thought that way. How much things would change.
4: Well, and you try, I mean, like when the state of Texas took over Houston Independent School District, they had to because it was a corrupt and failing school district.
3: Mm-hmm.
4: And there was all these accusations, and they had to fight tooth and nail to do this because people were, well, kind of enjoying the kickbacks they got. And then the state takes over, and all of a sudden, test scores are improving. Wouldn't you know? It's almost like once you actually cut out the BS, you're actually doing your freaking job.
3: Right. Yes. So we'll see if anybody else takes that lesson. But breaking those unions is going to be pretty tough, man.
2: Yeah, it is. Impossible.
3: A lot of juice. Yes. I wouldn't say impossible.
2: Well, really, really hard.
3: Yes, we agree with that. All right, it's that time. We do it a couple of times a day. Go around the table. It may not be the biggest story out there, but it caught your attention.

0: want to bring it in. David, what's your story here?
1: Memphis, Tennessee. 13 people in Memphis were arrested on a bunch of charges. They were caught by cops unloading pallets of stolen goods off of an 18-wheeler in the back parking lot of an Economy Inn. Not only did they have drugs and guns, what they were unloading was about $250,000 worth of chicken. That's what they said.
0: Whoa!
1: Yeah, one of the guys was trying to pay off a debt he owed to one of his drug dealers, and, well, they stole a bunch of chicken, apparently. And no, this is not some attempt at a problematic joke. Among those arrested, Rico Jackson, Davion Hoyle, Marcellus McKinney, Javonte Johnson, Trayshawn Featherston, and Quantrivious Shavers.
2: Man. Trayvon Featherston?
1: Yes. No, Trayshawn Featherston.
2: Trayshawn Featherston.
1: Yes.
2: Okay.
0: All right, what was Shaver's first name again?
1: Quantrivious.
0: Quantrivious.
1: Yes, I took that in college, actually. Quantrivious.

0: collected the money, and off they went.
1: Okay.
0: Here's the thing I find fascinating by this. The person that won $1.4 billion in a Powerball jackpot played once. One number. Bought one ticket. That's it. It was a $2 ticket.
1: Wow.
0: Bought the ticket just on a lot, just because, hey, I'm standing in line. Okay, here's $2. Gave this person the ticket. That's the one that hit. You know these people that buy like 1,000 of them?
1: I know.
0: Or you got whole offices going in and buying a bunch of tickets?
1: Mm-hmm.
0: One ticket. This guy walks away with $1.4 billion. Unreal. I mean, what are the odds on that, right?
1: No kidding.
0: It's got to be astronomical. But anyway,
1: yeah.
0: fun story.
1: Yeah, that's like the guy that's played golf for 40 years. Been playing, been so close to a hole-in-one, been like inches away several times. And the guy that's been playing for a month hits a blader, 135 yards, hits a hill, and bounces up into the hole.
0: Hey! He wins a car or something. Yeah, right.
1: For my story, maybe you heard about this. It's that time of year. The Toy Hall of Fame
0: to get
1: their finalists. And there's 12 finalists this year.
0: Okay.
1: Bingo.
0: B-I-N-G-O.
1: Yeah.
0: Really? That hasn't been in there before, huh? No. I don't think of it as a toy, though. Do you?
1: No, but I think a toy is also a game sometimes.
0: Yeah, okay.
1: Bop It.
0: Yeah, I remember Bop It.
1: What Bop It, is that like the big inflatables?
2: No, Bop It is where, like, you've got, it's, I don't know, like an electronic toy, and it tells you to hit different parts of it, like you hit like a drum in the middle, or
1: something
2: you can twist or flick or whatever, and it just goes faster and faster. Yeah.
1: When did that come out? Do you know? Any idea?
0: That would have been an 80s thing, I guess. 90s, maybe?
2: Maybe 90s, because I remember
0: it. My daughter had it. Yeah.
1: Okay. Then you got Care Bears.
0: Oh, gosh, yeah.
1: Monster High dolls. I don't know what that is.
0: Oh, I remember the Monster High dolls, yeah.
1: Okay. Mousetrap.
0: Yep.
1: Pokemon trading cards.
0: Yeah, never into those.
1: No, but that's got to be in there.
0: Oh, yeah.
1: That's a big deal.
0: Well, yeah, it's huge.
1: Polly Pocket.
0: Oh, Polly Pockets.
1: Why are you laughing at Polly Pocket?
0: I don't know, because there's this little song I had for Polly Pockets.
1: You had it?
0: Yes.
1: How'd it go?
0: Polly Pockets, la, la, la, la. And then she'd go, stop singing, stop singing.
1: Okay. This is weird. The slide. Which is an actual playground slide.
0: Hmm.
1: Which I guess a toy? I don't know.
0: Hmm.
1: The board game Sorry?
0: Oh, gosh, yeah. That's been around for a while.
1: Tickle Me Elmo?
0: Yeah.
1: Oh, gosh. Yeah. And Yahtzee.
0: Well, Yahtzee's been around a long time, too.
1: Yeah, do you like Yahtzee?
0: Never played Yahtzee.
1: Okay. Tickle Me Elmo, nominated last year, didn't make the cut.
0: Yeah, that was a hot gift.
2: Well, there's blood on that guy's paws, you know?
0: No kidding.
1: Oh, no kidding. Yeah, people were dying for that thing. Yeah. The three that made it last year, Battleship, Slime, and then Trivial Pursuit. There you go. Yeah.
0: I played Battleship. Did you play Battleship?
1: Still will occasionally.
0: Yeah.
1: We got one at home.
0: Kind of fun.
1: Yeah. Not bad. Going to make it a big game night this weekend, are you?
0: No.
1: You're not much for games, really.
0: Not anymore.
1: No. Okay. We got to set you up with the big Friday Five and a news update next.

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0: The Markley, Van Camp, and Robin Show. You know, a lot of people talk about losing some significant weight. They didn't plan on it happening. You know, it was like gaining like 3 to 5 pounds year after year. And all of a sudden they're like, you know what? It's time to get serious about this. Mm-hmm. 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They've heard about some of the side effects that can create all sorts of embarrassing situations. They just want to stay away from that, but they want to lose significant weight. 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
0: News update, David Van Camp.
1: Well, this is a developing story, but sensitive F-35 fighter jet technology was unexpectedly diverted to Hong Kong this summer. Uh-oh. And this is sparking an investigation on Capitol Hill and at the Pentagon. Because China might have access to key components of highly classified weapon systems now. Now, apparently, this has happened.

0: before in 2023, there were a bunch of parts that went missing. So in this case, though, a shipment of F-35 parts bound for the United States for repairs was rerouted as it transited the Pacific Ocean from Australia. The Pentagon did confirm the disappearance of some components. The parts wound up in Hong Kong. It's not clear why the equipment was rerouted or who has possession of it now.
1: Wow.
2: Oh, boy.
0: Huh.
2: Not clear why it was rerouted.
0: Yeah.
2: Not like that.
1: Mm. Well, there's a reason.
2: Well, okay, give me the reason.
1: You know, that's it.
0: Well, it's because the Chinese wanted to steal it. That's, you know, what was on that plane coming out of Australia.
2: I know.
1: Okay. Something I don't think we touched on this week. It was Karl Rove with his piece in the Wall Street Journal, why he's voting for a Democrat in Texas. He wants to talk about the Senate race, lower race. But then Senator John Cornyn, like, also shared that on social media, why Karl Rove was voting for this Democrat. Megan Basham, independent journalist, will give opinions on things. Mm-hmm. And she wrote, "The fact we have so many Republican leaders announce that they're voting for Democrats when they lose their elections illustrates just how deeply we have a lack of principle problem. Too many, like Cornyn, are simply interested in building their careers, not serving the good of the nation. From GOP senators giving belligerent thumbs down to the opportunity to end Obamacare, to announcing that they're going to vote for Democrats when it doesn't go their way, again and again we see them putting their personal ambitions and grudges ahead of the people. It's an ongoing problem." I don't disagree with that.
2: No.
1: It's like, you could really have disdain for an opponent, but in the end, you know what the principles are and how they're going to vote. You know what I mean?
2: Yeah. That Cornyn thing doesn't surprise me much. But
0: well, I think,
1: no.
0: Yeah, I think that has to do with the Texas Railroad Commission, because the Republican nominee put out, and I know that there are people divided on all of this, put out some stupid tweet about
1: the picture at the game.
0: Yeah, there was like, what, a dozen or two dozen Indian kids in the stands at a UT football game, and he's like,
1: "Get
0: the jams, you idiot! You don't have to get involved in this."
1: Right. Yeah, there were a lot of people that were saying, "Not a good move." Let's still vote for him,
2: right?
1: Because what's the alternative? Yeah. But yeah, disavow what he did there.
2: Mm-hmm.
1: But there you go. Just ongoing. All right, we got to get you set up with the Friday Five.
2: Oh yeah,
1: we were talking about this Tuesday. First day of fall. Songs with fall in the title, or a form of the word fall in the title. And I got to tell you, it's a pretty good list.
2: Yeah, not bad.
1: There was one you voted for that shouldn't even qualify.
2: Oh, yeah?
1: Yeah, well, we'll explain. But if you want to get in early, the number is 1-888-485-MVCR. Songs with fall in the title for the Friday Five next. You know, everybody's talking about these weight loss injections because, yeah, the results look dramatic. 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There can be some pretty intense side effects. So if you're saying, "I want results, but I'm not signing up to stab myself every week," check this out.
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4: Peek-a-boo. 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
5: Smile, buddy.
4: Come on. Smile. Oh, honey, he's still not smiling.
5: Maybe he's not a smiler.
4: Yeah, maybe he's just not a happy baby.
5: Maybe he's just being a boy. You know how boys are.
4: Or maybe he's teething. Oh, poor baby.

0: I think his gums hurt.
1: Maybe he's just tired.
0: Or maybe his tummy hurts. He didn't eat that much.
1: Maybe he's not ticklish.
0: You think maybe he's scared of the dog?
1: Maybe he'll outgrow it. 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
0: Maybe he has autism, and we can definitely do something to help.
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1: From ABC News, I'm Wayne Cabot. The vice president was there, but the Republican candidate for Senate was not in Iowa, Ashley Hinton, skipping the event by J.D. Vance. Vance telling the rally, farmers are doing well, thanks to exports under President Trump. He did not mention tariffs or the rise in gas and diesel. Diesel $6.50 a gallon today on average. James Byrd is a farmer in North Carolina.
2: I mean, it just makes our margin, profit margins, even thinner than what, I mean, it was already thin, but it's just as thin as a piece of paper.
1: Diesel now selling for $9 a gallon today at a station in San Francisco. Pennsylvania now reporting 36 new measles cases since Wednesday, and just as troubling, a likely exposure inside Children's Hospital Philadelphia, including in the neonatal intensive care unit. A GoFundMe for the holdout juror in the Lindsey Clancy murder trial has raised more than $300,000. ABC's Peter Haralambos says that juror just spoke out publicly for the first time, saying he never had reasonable doubt of her guilt.
3: He's insisting he had no doubts. He said that he was being spoken over by these other jurors, that they were putting words in his mouth effectively, and that at the end of the day, when he reviewed all the evidence in the case, when he reviewed the testimony, he believed that there was ample evidence to prove that she planned this out and that she knew what she was doing. This is, again, the first time we're hearing from him through his lawyer.
1: Early voting began today in Virginia in an election Democrats hope will give them back control of Congress. Republicans in some districts, once considered safe, are putting distance between themselves and the president. This hit was all over our radios in 1996.
4: I am barely breathing.
1: I believe it was 30 years ago. Led to a Broadway hit for Spring Awakening, Alice in Wonderland, American Psycho, Duncan Sheik has died at 56 of organ failure. You're listening to ABC News.
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1: Tens of thousands of security guards are on strike against companies in San Francisco, tech firms, and luxury retailers. Gloria Rodriguez with ABC TV affiliate KGO.
9: Right now, the union is saying these companies are less safe because of the lack of security guards. But we're also being told that some of these companies may be bringing in outside security guards to kind of cover, to fill in the gaps. And we're also told at least one tech company has told their employees to work from home today.
1: These guards say they're struggling to pay for basic necessities. ABC Sherry Preston says Berkshire Hathaway's Warren Buffett has nothing but good things to say about his successors.
10: The so-called Oracle of Omaha has turned the reins of the $1 trillion conglomerate over to successor Greg Abel. Did that at the beginning of the year. Now he's turning over the chairmanship of Berkshire Hathaway to his son, Howard. Warren Buffett says in a letter to shareholders that 60-plus years in, I still have the best job in the world. Going forward, the statement says Greg runs the company, Howard will guard its culture and balance, and both are worth more than anything on our balance sheet.
1: What's new, pussycat? Could be the first living feline species discovered in 100 years. A new type of wildcat, native to Bolivia's cloud forests, weighs about 3 pounds, about the size of most kittens, has a distinctive spotted pelt, like a large leopard. A man had been keeping it as a pet, but realized after a while that wasn't a great idea. Wayne Cabot, ABC News.
11: Okay, all signed up. Easy. 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What the?
12: Hey, girl. 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
11: Wait, we're famous?
12: Oh, well,
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1: A flood watch begins at 7 p.m. tonight and continues until 1 p.m. tomorrow afternoon. Slight chance for storms this afternoon. Otherwise, cloudy skies expected. High temperatures is approaching 70. Southeasterly winds 10 to 15 miles per hour. Cloudy skies expected again tonight. Thunderstorms likely. Lows dip down to about 63. That's the weatherology forecast for AM 1300 KGLO. Right now, it's 70 degrees.
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4: 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Jamie Markley, David Van Camp, Scott Robbins. Well, it's Friday. You know what that means. Our countdown to Friday 5. And it starts like this.
0: The countdown is on.
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4: Friday 5. Today, because it's the start of fall next week.
7: Yep.
4: Songs with a version of fall in the title.
7: We were going to do leaves, but there just aren't that many.
4: There's a few.
7: Yeah.
4: But not enough.
7: Not enough.
4: Yeah. So, again, we do this countdown the way we always do it. We figure out a song, how big a hit was it, or how iconic is the song, 1 to 10. Does it stand the test of time, 1 to 10? And then how much do you personally like it, 1 to 10? We put it all together, and there we have it.
7: Yes, sir.
4: Everybody happy with the way it turned out?
7: Yeah. Yeah, I think so. Yeah.
4: That was half-hearted, David.
8: Well, I think it's all right. It's good. There's nothing in, I'll say this, there's nothing in the list that I just object to.
4: Okay. Then
8: maybe
4: I would say
8: one. Maybe, all right, yes, there's one that I object to.
7: One.
4: I can't wait to hear what it is.
7: Yeah.
4: All right, who's up first today?
8: All right, let's talk to Don. Hey, Don.
9: Hey, fellas. And thank God I thought I was pulling a fast one. I looked it up. I've been trying to find out songs with the name of Linguini in it because it's Linguini Day. But
7: yeah, yeah, wow. The, tough one. Yeah, real tough.
9: Oh.
7: Yeah.
9: Now, the other thing, you know, you guys brought up the Tickle Me Elmo. I got my normal wife one back in 96. Still in the box, but I wish I would have either put the money in the bank or got me to kick my ass Elmo for abuse of parents. But, anyway, fellas, I was going to say Tom Petty, Free Falling.
7: Oh, yeah.
4: Well, Don's going to have a great weekend. It's a walk-off for him.
10: Number one.
11: I'm free.
4: Then I have to ask.
11: Free falling.
4: Is it a unanimous number one?
8: That was a unanimous one.
7: I think so.
4: Yeah.
8: It's an iconic song. Test of time, for sure.
4: Yes.
8: And I like the song.
4: Yeah, I do too. One of your favorite artists of all time, Scott.
7: Yep, definitely.
4: You know, you got a big box set coming out.
7: I heard that, but I think I probably got everything.
4: Oh, it's like 71 to 78 pre, like,
7: oh,
4: even Heartbreakers, some of that stuff after Mudcrutch.
7: Okay, well, I'll give it a listen.
4: So, I don't know if there's any hidden gems in there or not.
7: I'm sure there are somewhere.
4: Yeah. Yeah. Okay. You know what, man? You talk about songs that hold up. Tom Petty songs do hold up.
7: Mm-hmm. Yeah, they do. They're
4: really well written.
7: And all the hits are still on the radio.
4: Yeah. Yeah. There's a lot of songs I like that were, I guess, secondary.
7: Yeah.
4: Like Even the Losers, would you call that a big hit?
7: No, but it's certainly, you know, one everybody knows.
4: Yeah. Here Comes My Girl.
7: Great song.
4: A great song.
7: Watch Her Walk. That's my favorite part of that song.
4: Yeah, it's good. All right, David, who's next?
8: Well, let's talk to Woody in Vancouver. Hey, Woody.
12: Hey, guys. Love your show. You know, we had a flower delivery early this morning. After looking at the card, I had to ask Mrs. Woody, who's Jimmy?
4: Her first love again.
7: Who's Jimmy?
4: But you got the last laugh there,
7: that's
4: Woody.
7: Right.
13: Woody's a father of 13 and a grandfather of 29. And he says, they think I'm something.
4: That's yes, right. They do.
7: They do.
8: Like, who's Jimmy? It's either one of my 29 grandchildren or...
4: Oh, yeah.
12: That's funny. Okay, my song, Patsy Cline, I Fall to Pieces.
4: Oh, great song, man. Well played. Where's Patsy Cline?
7: Uh-oh.
4: There it is.
14: I fall to pieces.
4: Angelic voice.
14: Each time
4: are you, what?
14: I see
4: you're mocking
14: you
4: it? Are you freaking serious?
7: A little guitar thing.

0: this guy, David?
1: No, it's awesome.
2: I'm about to quit the show right now.
1: No, it's awesome.
0: If you could see the video, Robin's just mocking it all the way through.
1: That little guitar flourish is nice.
0: Wow, man.
1: I like it.
0: No, you don't.
1: Yeah, I do.
0: You were making fun of it.
1: Very Steve Vai-esque.
0: Oh, my gosh, man.
2: Sorry, it's not Peter Gabriel. Sorry.
1: No.
0: Okay. The number's 1-888-485-MVCR. Songs with a version of Fall in the title. Who's next, David?
2: Sorry, it's going to take me a while to recover from that. All right, Damon. Damon, improve my memory.
3: Yes, what's up, Damon? I have a problem with AI. So I've been going to AI meetings.
1: My name is David.
2: It's like Mitch Hedberg just came back from the grave right there.
0: No, that's
2: right.
0: Good.
1: That was good.
3: Falling in Love by Hamilton, Joe Frank, and Reynolds.
0: Yeah, dude.
4: Number four. Baby,
1: falling in love. Falling. Falling in
0: love again. Now you're making fun of this?
1: Oh, it's just falling.
0: My mom had this record, man. Lay off. That's the short version.
1: Hamilton, Joe Frank, and Mr. Reynolds.
0: Yeah.
1: Yes.
0: But you're just making fun of everything today.
1: No, I'm not making fun of anything.
0: Mocking things.
2: Somebody went tinkle in your Cheerios this morning.
0: He's been sick all week. You know how, like, off air.
2: Yeah.
0: Holy cow.
2: Sorry about that,
1: fellas. It's been a rough week. It's been a rough week.
0: I mean, if we had a swear jar, you'd be broke.
1: Yeah.
0: There's no doubt about that.
1: I think I can curse it away.
0: You're no kidding.
1: Yes.
0: All right, who's next, David?
2: Let's talk to John in Connecticut. Hey, John.
5: Good afternoon, gentlemen, and you got to watch that swear jar, Scott. You got a big debit to pay off on all these games.
1: I know. I lose them all, too, yes.
5: But I'm going to do something specifically for you. I am going to nominate a song that I know you will not mock, ridicule, and you may even sing along to it. Queen, Hammer to Fall.
1: Yeah, great song.
0: Okay. They call that a fan favorite.
1: Oh, yeah.

0: We looked this up. This didn't do well at rock radio.
1: No.
0: Like, didn't crack the top 50. Did not crack the top 50 at rock radio in 1984. I mean, you try to tell people, like, by the mid-80s, Queen was done in the United States.
1: Yeah, there were some mishaps that happened there, yes. Yeah. They didn't tour a lot in the U.S. either.
0: No, but I mean, it was, what, Hot Space, and then The Works that let off with Radio Gaga. That was not happening in the United States.
1: It was a tough one to swallow, even for Queen fans.
0: Yeah.
1: It's kind of grown on me as time goes on.
0: They had a comeback later in the 80s.
1: Yeah.
0: Which kind of was spurred on by One Vision. From that Iron Eagle soundtrack.
1: Crazy Little Thing Called Love.
0: Well, that was early 80s.
1: Yeah.
0: That was from The Game in 1980.
1: Yeah.
0: So anyway, that's the history of Queen. And now, back to the countdown, David.
2: All right, we got John in Texas. Hey, John.
3: Hey, guys. I'm out here in the Texas Panhandle. my pick is my mom's very favorite song of all time. My mom just started her 57th year of teaching and refuses to retire.
0: Wow.
3: She takes the kids that the world has given up on and teaches them to read.
0: Wow.
3: Her favorite
0: what a
3: song,
0: great lady.
1: Awesome.
3: Yeah. Her very favorite song is Elvis Presley, Can't Help Falling in Love with You.
0: Yeah. Oh, what a great song too, man. God bless your mom, John, and thanks for the call. And Scott, do not even think about mocking this
1: song. I like this
0: song.

0: And you mock the king a lot.
1: You're making fun of that guitar, too?
2: No, that's a guitar.
1: Just adds to the song, David. I don't know what you're talking about.
0: I do. I love that song. Good call.
1: That one did.
0: That was good all the way around.
1: It was.

0: Yeah, that one took on a new meaning for me because my daughter really liked that song. She heard it once just on my playlist, and then she wanted me to sing it to her at night. So that turned into, like, for probably about a year, that was what I sang to her every night.
1: Oh,
2: nice.
1: Beautiful. That's cool.
2: Nice memory, David.
1: Well, after Scott brought everybody down earlier with Patsy Cline mocking and such.
2: No, good. I didn't mock Patsy Cline. It's just the guitar part, and I don't know. It just doesn't hit me right, I
1: okay.
2: guess.
1: All right, so we got number one.
0: Strangle
1: we got number two.
0: Bald eagle necks.
2: Yeah.
1: We got number four. We're still looking for 3 and 5, the number. 1-888-485-MVCR. Songs with a version of Fall in the title, and we'll wrap it up next.

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0: The Markley, Van Camp, and Robbins Show. Jeremy Markley, David Van Camp, Scott Robbins. All right, we got the Robbins trifecta coming up in a bit. Yep. Also, a couple of news updates, but we got to wrap up Friday 5. The start of fall next week. Songs with fall are a form of falling in the title.
1: Yep.
0: That's number one, Tom Petty, Free Falling. Number one by a long shot. Can't Help Falling in Love, Elvis. At number two. Hamilton, Joe Frank, and Reynolds, Falling in Love at four. We've had some great honorable mentions, too. And who's next, David?
1: Let's talk to Melinda. Hey, Melinda.
2: Good morning, guys. How are you?
0: Doing good. Great, Melinda. How are you?
2: I have been running around town, shouting from the rooftops, shouting in local parks, and now I got to do it through the airwaves. As of Tuesday, I am a first-time grandmother, and I'm just so stoked.
0: Oh, congratulations. That's fantastic.
1: Hang on your wallet.
2: Thank you. I was hoping you could pass along a question to Woody for me, since he's a father of 13 and a grandfather of 29, if he has any advice for me.
0: We will definitely get you in contact with Woody. Yes.
1: He would know.
2: Awesome.
1: Yeah.
2: I'm very, very happy for my granddaughter. So,
1: granddaughter. All right.
2: Yes. Her name is Rika Lynn, and she's going to rule the world someday.
0: Heck, sweet.
1: All going to work for her.
2: So my guest for today is Sammy Hagar, I'll Fall in Love Again.
0: Grandma's the Love Sammy Hagar. Man, that's fantastic.
3: Number five. I'll fall in love again. You're always
0: at ringside. That was big hit at rock radio, which means Scott Robbins didn't play it.
1: I liked it, though. I loved it.
0: Were you trying to get your top 40 program director to play it? Please let me play the Red Rocker.
1: I don't think so. I don't think that was even a conversation.
0: Okay. Yeah.
1: But it's a really good album. This is Standing Hampton, right? Yeah.
0: Yes, sir.
1: Yeah, good record.
0: This is the really lead good track from Standing Hampton.
1: Good songs on there.
0: Yeah. Yes.
1: Can't I Get can Loose. Tell. I love that song, too.
0: David's not a fan, I can tell.
4: I'm not going to say anything about it because I'm so happy for Melinda and her grandbaby.
1: Yeah.
0: Nice.
1: Even though she likes Sammy Hagar and David doesn't.
4: I don't have a problem with Sammy Hagar.
0: You know what would be fun is to hear an artist go back and reproduce the record the way they would want it.
1: Oh, kind of, yeah.
0: Because I bet that would be more guitar heavy.
1: Yeah.
0: You know what I mean?
1: It's very palatable for radio.
0: Yeah, that's what they were trying to do with it, for sure. All right, David, who's next?
4: We got Mark in Portland. Hey, Mark.
5: Hey, gentlemen, happy Friday.
0: Happy Friday, Mark.
5: Hey, I went this week with one of my favorite college bands, R.E.M., with Fall on Me.
0: You know what?
1: Yep.
0: That's a good song. I know you think I'm mocking, I'm not. I mean that.
1: I like it.
0: I always thought that was a good song. They had a handful of songs I like. I mean, Rolling Stone tried to make them the Beatles or something.
1: Yeah.
0: Let's not get nutty. At the time, they were darlings, of course. But yeah, good song. Not one of their biggest ones, either.
1: No?
0: Yeah.
1: I like it.
0: All right, David, who's next?
4: Let's talk to Russell in Texas. Hey, Russell.
6: Hey, how you doing?
0: Doing great, Russell. How are you, man?
6: I'm doing good.
1: Awesome.
0: What you thinking for a fall song?
6: Well, I'm going to put a little Tejano into it. Let's go with Selena, I Could Fall in Love.
1: Selena.
0: Yes. Now, I don't know this. Was that a big hit?
4: Yeah, it's a... Yeah, it was a hit.
0: I suppose we should... You made a sour look there, Scott.
1: No, I never played it. I don't know. I mean, I think it was after I was out of the top 40 already.
0: Okay.
1: Because I don't know when it was.
4: Probably a bigger deal in Texas, especially.
0: Yeah,
4: Dallas, Fort Worth, San Antonio.
0: Well, Scott, the song you voted for in your five.
1: Yeah, I
0: think
1: know.
0: You had it at number three.
1: I did. That was a big, big record.
0: It shouldn't even qualify.
1: But I didn't. It was on the list, so.
0: I'm just saying.
1: I just thought, well, I didn't question whether it should qualify or not.
0: A version of Fall in the title. This is one word, Waterfall. That shouldn't be it, because it's Waterfall. That's not Fall. You get what I'm saying? But and you said you would defend it when you voted for it at number three.
1: Yeah, I mean, it was a huge record.
0: What's the test of time on that?
1: I don't know. I'm not
4: sure on that.
1: I'm not sure on that.
0: What would
1: either.
0: You give it, David?
4: Probably a 4 or 5.
0: Which means that the like score for you had
1: I
0: to
1: liked
0: be,
1: it a lot.
0: Yeah.
1: When I played it, yeah.
4: I like the song. And I like the Weird Al Yankovic parody of it. It's Phony Calls.
0: See, now I want to look that up. I've never heard it.
4: It's yeah, don't go making phony calls. Please stick to the 7-digit numbers you're used to.
1: See, there you go. He had to get permission. They gave it to him, and there you go.
0: That's great. All right, who's next?
4: Let's talk to Quentin. Hey, Quentin.
0: Quentin?
7: Yes.
0: You're on. What's up, dude?
7: Oh, hey. Hey, great. Awesome to get in my second time, and Markley, you're here this time. That's awesome.
0: Yes.
7: I'm going with Alicia Keys' Fallen.
0: Oh, yeah. That was a big song, right?

0: What I really want to hear is both of you guys sing it. David's playing along, Scott.
1: No,
0: not going to do it? No. All right. Okay. We're still looking for number three,
1: yeah,
0: right?
1: I think we're going to have to burn number three here.
0: All right. Here you go.
2: Number three. Raindrops are falling on
0: my head. Big song. Test the timer. And Scott has no use for it.
3: Not really, no.
4: You don't like this song?
0: No, he doesn't.
4: It's all right.
0: He mocks it. Oh!
4: This to me was old when I was young.
0: I'll tell you what it is. It's too happy.
1: Right?
0: It's it.
1: I want him to be bitter about the rain that's falling on his head. Not
4: right,
1: hopeful.
4: Exactly.
0: I'm sick of the rain.
4: Exactly.
0: Yes. Yeah. We've got some honorable mentions, too. Hopefully we'll have time before your trifecta, but only if you allow the time, Scott.
4: Oh, sure.
0: And we've got some news updates to get to next.

0: Threat cattle trade was slow to develop Friday. Butcher hogs were steady. I'm John Perkins with a Brownfield market update. You better build bigger bins. It's just a suggestion, but regardless, be ready to maximize your per acre profits with MX Series corn by Stein. Stein has yield. Soybeans and corn were down on fund selling and some harvest pressure. November beans were 16 and a quarter lower at 1303 and a half. January was down 17 at 1320. December corn was 3 lower at 527 and a half. March was down 3 at 541 and a half. Live cattle were mixed and feeders were lower, watching those direct markets and waiting for the on-feed numbers, which were out after the close. October live was up 27 at 215.92. December was 37 higher at 216.62. October feeders were 87 lower at 323.50. And on technical weakness, December hogs were down 80 cents at 78.10. December lean was $1.05 lower at 68.55. John Perkins, Brownfield.
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9: A flood watch begins at 7 p.m. tonight and continues until 1 p.m. tomorrow afternoon. Slight chance for storms this afternoon. Otherwise, cloudy skies expected. Daytime highs approaching 70. Southeasterly winds 10 to 15 miles per hour. Cloudy skies expected again tonight. Thunderstorms likely. Lows dip down to about 63. That's the weatherology forecast for AM 1300 KGLO. Right now, it's 70 degrees.
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5: They have shut down a Houston area birth tourism center that unlawfully facilitated over 1,000 births to foreign Chinese nationals. In April 2026, this is when he sued the DI Postpartum Care Center. The center operated a birth tourism business that primarily marketed its services to Chinese nationals and claimed responsibility for over 1,000 American-born babies. The operation went across four Houston-area properties and provided clients with assistance navigating the immigration process, also coached foreign nationals on how to evade immigration restrictions, including advising women to apply for visas before pregnancy to avoid detection.
6: Boy, howdy.
5: So it is going to cease its operations, and there you go.
7: All right. I happened to see an interview with Victor Davis Hanson talking about Iran, and I really have respect for that guy. We've talked about him before. I think we all have a level of respect for him. He's like the wise uncle or dad, grandpa, whatever you want to say.
6: Mm-hmm.
7: He's talking with Patrick Bet-David. Did I get his name right?
5: Yeah.
7: I think so. Anyway, he was admitting this thing with Iran didn't go the way he thought it would go, which is sort of refreshing. Because a lot of people don't want to admit, you know, I didn't think this would happen or this would happen. And in retrospect, he thinks we should have been a lot stronger in the beginning. Hitting bridges, all those sorts of things. But then where does it go? Here's part of it. I just want to play what he said and get reaction.
8: I mean, nobody's been accurate. But, you know, Tucker Carlson said it would be World War III and on one end. And then we had other people saying it's going to be over in two weeks. So,
6: yeah.
8: So I think we're in a good position now. Once we finally saw that we have to go back to standard operating procedure, normal business, mm-hmm. and can still inflict a level of pain on that theocracy that's not sustainable. But we are sustainable. We're going to be sustainable with our economy and our military, and they're not. And it's just a matter of time.
6: Let's see what happens.
8: They can sort. Let's see what happens.
7: Okay. And the word is, people do believe that if it's, you know, sometime soon, or at least by the middle of November, we're going to unleash on Iran like they have not seen before. We'll see if that happens.
6: Well, I don't know what we're waiting on then, if that's the case.
7: I think people were thinking it was midterms.
5: Yeah, that hey, you don't want to really trigger some sort of oil crisis right before the midterms. That being said, I mean, it's already happening.
6: Right, exactly.
7: Because that's been their goal.
6: Yeah, I mean, I think you saw it, and I saw it's $100 a barrel now. Today's the day hit $100 a barrel.
7: Yeah, I thought it was yesterday. Yeah, it doesn't matter.
6: It's just $100.
7: Yeah, gas is going to be going up for a while.
6: Damn.
7: No doubt about it.
6: So anyway, that's the thing, man. The damnable misery of the whole thing is that, you know. It really is.
7: I don't know why. It just makes me laugh when you say the damnable misery.
6: Yeah. Well, it is. It's miserable.
7: It'd be more miserable if you're Iran, but yeah.
6: Oh, well, yeah. But, you know, I sometimes think you get lulled into this sense of false security by the way Venezuela happened.
7: You wonder if that happened.
6: I mean, you went in there in a number of days, and all of a sudden, you got him, and the whole thing's over.
7: Right.
6: You know? But
7: you're talking about ideology with these people.
6: Not so much now.
7: They don't negotiate like most.
6: Right.
7: I think it's easy to say that.
6: Yeesh.
7: All right. You want some honorable mentions from our Friday Five?
6: Sure.
7: There are a lot of great ones. We did songs with Fall in the title. Tom Petty, Free Fallin' at 1, and it was Can't Help Fallin' in Love, Elvis at 2. B.J. Thomas, Raindrops Keep Falling on My Head, that Scott doesn't like, but a huge hit.
6: Mm-hmm.
7: And Test of Time, that was 3. Hamilton, Joe Frank and Reynolds, Fallin' in Love, and then I'll Fall in Love Again from Sammy Hagar at 5. All these honorable mentions. You remember the Aerosmith song?
5: I do. It was off the 9 Lives album, right?
7: Yes.
6: Yeah.
7: I saw that tour twice. Good show. Not their best album. The song was okay.
6: I was working with you at the rock station when we were playing this.
7: Oh, that's right.
6: Yeah.
7: Oh, that's right. I remember doing an interview with Tom Hamilton at the time.
6: Yeah.
7: He was the peacekeeper with the band.
6: Right. Because
7: they're always fighting.
6: Right.
7: Yeah. Can understand. No, you were singing this yesterday, Scott.
6: Eric Carmen. The late Eric Carmen. Cleveland, Ohio. Formerly frontman songwriter with the Raspberries.
7: There you go.
6: Yes.
5: Thank you.
6: Now on with the countdown.
7: Well, here's one. I don't know if either one of you know it or care.
6: I like this song.
7: You know who it is?
6: Fix.
7: Yes.
6: Yeah.
7: Top 40 didn't play that much.
6: Yeah, well.
7: MTV played it like crazy.
6: Yeah, we might have played it. I don't know.
7: Yeah, the Fix. And this was sort of a minor hit. It was Journey.
6: Yeah, After the Fall.
7: You know what album that's on?
6: What's that on Frontiers?
7: Correct.
6: Yeah.
7: Well played. David's like, it was 4 years before I was born.
6: Yeah. Not their best song.
7: Yeah. Then you had...
6: No,
7: yeah. Yeah. As a former member of the Kiss Army, not my favorite era.
6: No, mine either, but...
7: Yeah. But it hit for him, minor hit.
6: Yeah.
7: Yeah. You know what songs come back around with younger people, especially at the gym? Korn. Korn came back around, man. Yeah. Falling Away from Me. What is this?
6: Peter Cetera.
7: Did you play this one?
6: Yes.
7: What is this?
6: Next Time I Fall.
7: Okay.
6: The former Chicago frontman.
7: Yes.
6: Amy Grant was on this record, too.
7: Really?
6: Yep.
7: Okay. Did you play this one?
6: No.
7: Mudvayne from Peoria, Illinois.

0: big three?
1: Yeah.
0: I know he's ready. We should roll it up.
2: Are you ready?
3: 1, 2, 3, 4, 5, 6.
2: It's the three most important news stories of the day.
4: I hit the trifecta.
2: Well, at least according to Scott Robbins. It's the trifecta on the Markley, Van Camp, and Robbins show.
0: Every day about this time, Scott Robbins' top three stories with his hero.
5: I'm Casey.
1: Well, hey, Casey, we had a lot of fun with it today, didn't we?
5: Yes.
1: He was counting. I mean, I think you played all those songs with the exception maybe of Mudvayne.
5: Yeah.
1: Yeah, that's what I thought. Okay.
5: I'm ready. Number three.
6: He loved Mudvayne, though. I know that.
1: Well, he liked him. He's never hit the top 40. So there you go.
6: Viewers for the midterm convention.
1: Yeah. How about the numbers? First of its kind, midterm Republican National Convention. We were there. Viewer magnet garnering over 100 million live stream and cable news views. It's according to Breitbart today. The more than 100 million views were tallied across social media, live streams, including Facebook, TikTok, YouTube, as well as cable news.
0: Okay. You're talking like you could watch like a 10-second clip.
1: I don't know how
0: they would get credit.
1: Margin. I don't know how they
0: do
1: it.
0: From TikTok or something?
1: I don't know how they do any of those.
0: Okay.
1: Republican convention, massive success, accomplished exactly what we set out to do, energize our base, said the spokespersons, plural, for the Republicans. And I don't know. I mean, this seems like something now that'll stick. That'll probably do it every 2 years now.
0: Yes. I mean, I'm not saying it wasn't a success, but I'm also saying, what's that person going to say? You know, we're really disappointed.
1: Well, yeah, but I mean, 100 million, 100 million, man. That's not bad. Not shabby.
0: Yes. Again, man, not to poo-poo it. I'm just asking. Are you talking about watching just 15-second clips somewhere? Is that what they're putting into the tally?
6: Well, also, I wonder if that's cumulative, like just over the course of a few hours for two nights.
1: I don't know, David.
6: Yeah. I don't buy that at any one moment 100 million people were watching it.
0: No.
6: But like if they got 100 million eyeballs on it at just total over the course of two nights, yeah, that's pretty good.
0: Yeah. You always got to wonder and ask the question, like if I happened to watch, say I saw five clips, am I counted five times, or am I just one person?
1: When you ask me, I don't know. I don't know what the answer is.
0: No, I'm just saying, I know you don't have the answer. I'm just saying those are the questions you wonder how they tabulated that. That's all.
1: Things communists might ask, but go ahead.
5: Now, on with the countdown.
0: Scott Robbins, trifecta top three of the day, up to number
5: two.
6: Number two, Toys R Us is opening up a bunch of new stores.
1: Yeah, I this is amazing, because I thought they were bankrupt and done and not ever coming back and all that, but here's some good news for adults who do not want to grow up. Toys R Us kicking off its biggest expansion in 10 years, opening 120 stores. They say this is among surging demand from adult customers. 2017 bankruptcy devastated them. They inked a one-year leases across the country as toy sales, by the way, notched their biggest spike since 2000. So now they are opening back up again. They're saying adults. It's like a playground for the adults now.
0: Yeah.
7: Okay.
0: Because those people never had.
1: A good thing or not.
0: They never had kids.
6: Yep.
0: A lot of them.
6: Well, and Pokemon cards are huge again. So they're going to the old Toys R Us to buy Pokemon stuff.
1: Adults now account for 55% of the toy sales.
0: Holy.
1: Wow. Man. What are y'all buying?
0: It's like some of these other stores. They've gone bankrupt and then they're opening new stores.
1: Based on nostalgia, I guess.
0: I mean, was it Bed Bath & Beyond or one of those?
1: Yep.
0: That, like, it went bankrupt, but then they're opening stores?
1: Yeah.
0: Yeah. Like, it's all, if you hear bankrupt, it used to be, they're gone forever. Not necessarily.
1: Can Arthur Treacher's Fish and Chips be far behind?
0: I haven't heard of that in years.
8: And the countdown doesn't stop till we reach the top.
0: The Scott Robbins trifecta, the top three of the day.
8: And finally, one.
6: Number one, a Florida man justifies smashing a taxi cab in New York.
1: Old Saul Vargas took a plea deal Thursday for disorderly conduct after he was caught shirtless on the video jumping on the top of a hood of a yellow cab, smashing in the front windshield as thousands of Knicks fans flooded the streets near Madison Square Garden on June the 11th. He said, hey, man, I was celebrating. Yeah, I love the Knicks, but it was also my birthday. And who doesn't want to smash up a taxi cab on their birthday, huh?
0: That's a good question.
1: That's a really good question. I can't believe that was a defense.
0: Everybody.
1: But

0: this day and age, maybe it'll work in front of a jury. Who knows?
1: Yeah.
2: And there you have it.
0: I remember when I was 21, too. You know, my birthday. We went nuts, too.
1: I want to know when Arthur Treacher's went out of business.
3: Well, it's been a while.
4: I don't even know what Arthur Treacher's is.
1: See, I figured.
0: Arthur Treacher's Fish and Chips is a chain.
1: Yes. 1979 to 1982, the company experienced financial problems and bankruptcy proceedings.
0: Yeah, there you
1: 5
0: go.
1: Years before Van Camp was born.
3: Long John Silver got him.
1: Nimrod's in the news and a news update next.

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2: Well, a hacker is claiming that he or she was able to break into the IRGC servers in Iran. Mm-hmm. And looking at the estimated death count from the slaughter that happened in January with the protesters,
3: yeah.
2: The claim is that the death toll was actually in the hundreds of thousands.
3: Oh my gosh.
2: But again, this is a claim made from a hacker. It's hard to get information out of Iran because they've shut down so much of the communications to the outside world.
3: Yeah, no doubt. All right, Nimrods, here we go.
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7: I love the poorly educated.
3: All right. Nimrods in the News, we go to New York. That's where 37-year-old Barry Bowser was arrested for drug possession on Tuesday. Barry Bowser. He was on his way to attend his court-ordered drug program.
2: Oh, gosh.
3: He was on probation for a previous drug offense. When he was stopped at the courthouse, he was searched, found to be in possession of 35 grams of heroin and fentanyl, crack cocaine, digital scales, and packaging material. Said he sidestepped a 12-year sentence last time, but officials say that probation deal is off the table because there's new drug charges he's facing. But it's New York. How long is it actually going to stick? Right. We'll see, and that's Nimrods in the News.
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12: Smile, buddy.
11: Come on, smile. Oh, honey, he's still not smiling.
12: Maybe he's not a smiler.
11: Yeah, maybe he's just not a happy baby.
12: Maybe he's just being a boy. You know how boys are.
11: Or maybe he's teething. Oh, poor baby, I think his gums hurt.
12: Maybe he's just tired.
11: Or maybe his tummy hurts. He didn't eat that much.
12: Maybe he's not ticklish.
11: You think maybe he's scared of the dog?
12: 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Maybe it's a phase. Maybe he just doesn't like smiling.
11: Maybe.

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1: From ABC News, I'm Wayne Cabot. President Trump saying today he's going to ban news networks from the White House whose coverage he considers to be fake news.
2: When you look at CNN, it's just fake. That's why their ratings are no good. When you look at MS Now, which used to be MSNBC, which some people call MSDNC, Democratic National Committee, it's fake news.
1: So Trump says he is banning those networks along with Politico and says he may ban others. No let-up in rising gas prices. Regular gas now $4.47. A station in the Bay Area is selling diesel for $9 a gallon. And wait till that first home heating oil bill comes.
3: We are expected to see the cost of home heating oil, as that heats a lot of homes in the Northeast. Those prices, those bills, expected to go up more than 30% this winter.
1: ABC's Elizabeth Schulze, and now Bloomberg reports refining customers across Europe are being told by the Saudis they will be allocated no crude next month. The Philadelphia Department of Public Health is notifying the public of likely measles exposure at Children's Hospital of Philadelphia, including inside the neonatal intensive care unit. They're giving babies antibodies and telling others who may have been exposed to check for symptoms. Pennsylvania has seen 36 new cases since Wednesday, and the deaths of 4 unvaccinated patients. That holdout juror in the Lindsey Clancy case says, despite what people might have heard, he never doubted her guilt. He says she knew exactly what she was doing when she strangled her 3 children. A hearing on possibly more charges comes later this month.
4: They're basically asking the judge to look at all the evidence and all the testimony in the case and come to his own conclusion that she's not guilty by reason of insanity, effectively, and basically make it so that there's no need for an additional trial. So we'll hear arguments about that motion. It's possible we even get a ruling from the judge.
1: This is ABC News.
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1: Rustling up a mountain lion on the streets of San Francisco.
9: Back up!
1: The animal wandered for hours before getting darted by animal control. The whole situation had neighbors on edge as they were being told to stay in their homes. Speaking of cats, scientists say they found a new type of wildcat. Could be the first living feline species discovered in more than 100 years.
10: It's not a lion or a tiger, but it is a new kind of feline. Scientists have unveiled what they believe could be the first new living feline species in over a century. The Leopardus tilcayo is a small cat native to Bolivia's cloud forests. It weighs around 3 pounds, about the size of most kittens, and has a distinctive spotted pelt similar to a larger leopard. A man had been keeping it, but as it grew, realized he didn't have a house cat. He actually had something completely different.
1: ABC's Sherry Preston.
10: ABC News.
1: Hang on to your steering wheel. Loss of control is possible because of a problem with the steering rack housing in some Volkswagens. They're recalling more than 200,000 Tiguans, Atlases, and Q3s. Meta facing a lawsuit by more than 70 people who say that their intimate moments got recorded by Meta's new smart glasses. Some users in California say it caught them undressing, going to the bathroom, having sex, entering passwords. One guy who put his glasses on the bathroom counter says it unknowingly recorded him. Meta intends to fight the allegations. It says there's no problem. Wayne Cabot, ABC News.
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1: A Flood Watch begins at 7 p.m. tonight and continues until 1 p.m. tomorrow afternoon. Slight chance for storms this afternoon. Otherwise, cloudy skies expected. Daytime miles per hour. Overcast skies again tomorrow. Chance for storms. Daytime highs approaching 70. Cloudy skies tomorrow night. Chance of rain showers. Lows of aloft around 55. That's the weatherology forecast for AM 1300 KGLO. Currently 70.
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0: what it might be a better use of Democratic focus and time to perhaps focus on cabinet-level officials for impeachment as opposed to the president himself?
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5: 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T-minus 46 days until Election Day.

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1: All right, thank you, Scott Shannon. Thanks to all of you for being with us. Write down our toll-free telephone number if you want to be a part of the program. It is 800-941-SEAN if you want to be a part of the program. Before I get started into what I'm going to be talking about, I want to talk a little bit about what we discussed yesterday. We had Steve Moore on TV last night. Because there's so much good news on the economy, and I know you're not going to hear it anywhere else. And I'm hearing that things in Iran are going a little bit better than anybody else in the legacy media mob is telling you. We'll know more in a week or two. Just remember I just said that to you, okay? Because we're kind of usually ahead of the curve on things like this. And it's frustrating to me when we get good news on the economy, the legacy media mob, which is nothing but an extension of the press offices of every DSA candidate, radical Democratic candidate out there, will never, ever give you good news. And by the way, Steve Moore rightly pointed out this is news that they normally would report because it comes from the U.S. Census Bureau. And how many of you have heard anywhere else that America's poverty rate is now at an all-time low? You know, how many of you have heard that minorities in America now under President Trump's policies have seen the biggest drop in poverty, including Native Americans, African Americans, Hispanic Americans? Have you heard that anywhere else? How many of you have heard that household income for African Americans saw the single largest gain relative to any other group? You hear that anywhere? Linda, you hear it anywhere else but this show? I don't think so.
2: Definitely
1: maybe some
2: not.
1: Other talk shows but that are conservative. Maybe the great one. I don't know. How many of you have heard, in fact, another record, U.S. household income, now adjusted for inflation, is now higher that at any point since 1967. How many of you have heard that? How many of you recall that before COVID, in Donald Trump's

first term, if you remember, the economy was booming. Record low unemployment for the following demographics: African Americans, Hispanic Americans, Asian Americans, women in the workplace, African American youth unemployment. How many of you even remember that or even heard about that unless you've been a regular listener to this program? How many of you now know that the Atlanta Fed, now they were predicting 4.4% GDP growth in the third quarter. They're usually considered accurate. Now they have raised their prediction to 5.1%. Let me put that in perspective for you. That would be double the average growth under Joe Biden. And this, you know, recession, affordability crisis has been nothing but a big lie Democrats have been predicting from the day that Donald Trump went in there, inheriting the crappy economy under Joe Biden. America is coming back. America's booming. Now, you might say, well, the Iranian situation, but you're right to be concerned about it. And yes, it is, has gotten on longer than anybody would like or anyone predicted. However, it will come to a resolution one way or the other. It is not going to be a forever war. And as per the Trump doctrine, you've not seen boots on the ground, have you? You're not going to. The stock market has been breaking records. People's 401ks, their retirement plans, have completely recovered from the massive losses that took place under Joe Biden. Just this week, unemployment claims, quote, fell again unexpectedly. It's always unexpectedly when it's Donald Trump. So as this campaign unfolds in the next 46 days, and you're going to hear the doom and gloom and negativity from the far left, and they're going to try what they always try every 2 and 4 years to scare you. And the legacy media mob will echo their lies and their propaganda and their misinformation and their distortion. Just know when you hear it, if you've heard it here, that they are lying. We're not lying to you. We're telling you the truth. Now, back to our discussion over the entire week. That doesn't mean Republicans are perfect. It does not. But they're not DSA. They're not supporting shredding the Constitution. At the end of the day, all of you listening to me right now will make your own decision. I can't do that for you. I just hope you choose wisely. And if you're not supporting abolishing the U.S. Senate, if you're not supporting the idea of not electing a president in the future, that Democrats will elect them, and packing the courts and offering amnesty for illegals and abolishing our borders and abolishing ICE and ending all deportation and defunding the Department of War and eliminating cash bail and abolishing every prison and every police department. And then, of course, the public ownership of most corporations, and you're not supporting, you know, the wealth tax to fund a new Green Deal, which we'll get to in a moment. We have an estimate now how much that insanity will cost. It will blow your mind. I'll get to that. If your candidate on a basic level, I mean, this is basic, doesn't mean they're courageous. It just means they are not supporting the destruction of America as we know it and the shredding of our Constitution. That has to be a top priority, because we have not lived in times like this before, where the stated policy of a party that controls the party is what I just told you. That's never happened before. And that should be chilling and scary and frightening to everybody listening to this program. We have new news on the radicalized left, front page of the New York Post, the cover of the New York Post today, with friends like these. Friends like these. Well, but you know what? Before I get to that, I had on TV last night a woman. Her name is Elizabeth Carter. We had her and her husband on. She, though, is the Democrat. He's a Republican. And Dennis is his name. And they lost their son, William, and their daughter-in-law, Jennifer. Elizabeth is a lifelong Democrat. Elizabeth is only 50 years old. This young couple were only married 16 days. They were killed by a Biden

0: Harris, Mayorkas illegal that got their legal, quote, rig license, their, you know, CDL licenses, as it's referred to, in Gavin Newsom's communist California. Nobody's asked Gavin, of course. Well, if you can find him, he's never there anyway. He's the absentee governor. But because of Biden, Harris, Mayorkas, and their policies that I said is the most preventable national security disaster in history, another person has been killed. Just like Democrats wouldn't stand for the families of Lake and Riley and Rachel Morin and little 12-year-old Jocelyn Nungary. You know, here's a lifelong Democrat, and she said she is ashamed of her party. Because, remember, her son was 16 days married. She's 50 years old, told me she was dreaming of having her grandchildren. She went from the happiest moment in her life, she said last night. I don't like to do these interviews, but they're necessary, unfortunately. Because I've spoken to the family of Lake and Riley. I've interviewed the mother of Rachel Morin. I've interviewed the mother of little Jocelyn Nungary and many others, angel families, angel moms. They're referred to. Listen to this lifelong Democrat who lost her son 6 days after he married the love of his life.
1: 16 days after they were married, Billy, Jenny, and her cat, Bert, were killed. They lost the Russian roulette game our government is forcing them to play. We allowed 10 million people in under Biden. How is there a different suggestion as to how to process them other than the same way they came into the country, en masse, leaving? I have to say, as a lifelong Democrat, I am ashamed of what my party is doing.
2: Well, they don't care.
3: Gentlemen's time.
0: Ask yourself this question, listening to that. And again, these are the hardest interviews. I love my job. I find this the most difficult part of my job, having to interview parents that have lost their children. I have children. I try to put myself in their position. You can't fully do that. But, it, you know, in almost every case, my experience has been that these parents never recover. They're never the same. I think most of you that are listening, that our parents would relate to that part of it. It is heart-wrenching. Heart-wrenching. Linda, how many people have we interviewed over the years? How many angel moms and dads have we interviewed over the years? A ton.
4: Way too many.
0: They have blood on their hands. I've been saying that for years. It's despicable. You think anyone's going to take the time in the legacy media mob and ask Joe, what do you say to Elizabeth Carter? What words would you like to offer her? Because you said you did everything you could possibly do. I have the clip of it. Joe Biden, I did everything I could do to secure the border. And then the big lie they kept telling, the border's closed, border's secure. I won't play it again. I've played it a million times. But listen to Biden. I did everything I could do to secure the border. Donald Trump gets in there. We've had 16 straight months of not one immigrant being illegal released into this country. Not one. He didn't do everything he could. He's lying when he says this. Listen.
5: With executive authority, or is there more you could do? Absence.
6: I got all I can do. Just give me the power. I've asked for the very day I got in office. Give me the border control. Give me the people. Give me the people, the judges. Give me the people who can stop this and make it worse for us.
0: Yeah, okay. Well, he had the authority, as proven by Donald Trump, because he didn't need legislation. He needed a commitment. Every day he went out, Harris went out, Mayorkas went, borders closed, borders secure, borders closed, borders secure. Every night I'd show you on TV the images of illegals crossing into our country. Unvetted, over 200 countries, known terrorists, murderers, rapists, child molesters, other violent criminals, cartel members, gang members. Now Tom Homan's trying to clean up this mess. Trump is trying to clean up this mess. They're doing it. They've been very effective at it. But it's also like finding a needle in a haystack. And then they get, what, doxxed for it and threatened for it and called Nazi and Gestapo for it. That's on the ballot in 46 days. And you're going to tell me that, maybe there's not one Republican supporting that DSA agenda I laid out for you.

You're going to tell me that on this issue alone, keeping the border secure, Democrats want open borders amnesty. DSA controls that party. This is on the ballot in 46 days. I didn't have the heart to ask Elizabeth Carter last night if it's changed her political views. I didn't want to make it political. She lost her son, who was married 16 days, to her daughter-in-law. I didn't want to go there. If you want to fault me for that, fault me for that. I plead guilty. I actually just wanted to cry. Cry for this family. Like, I want to cry for the family of Lake and Riley, Rachel Morin, mother of five, 12-year-old Jocelyn Nungary, brutally raped and dumped in the Rio Grande. How do you think her mother, Alexis's, life is going now? I think she's doing great. I think she wakes up every morning. What do you think she thinks of first thing when she opens her eyes? I think I have a pretty good idea what she's thinking about. How do you live with that? I don't know. That might be my breaking point in life. I think I'm tough. I don't know. I'm not that tough. That's hard. That's what's at stake in 46 days. That one issue alone, Donald Trump keeping the border secure, one issue alone, to me, is worth all of you committing in your mind, heart, and soul that you are going to go out and do your part and vote in this midterm election. 800-941-SHAWN, if you want to be a part of the program. I say this, we will get the government we deserve. Please rise to the occasion, right? This moment is calling for Americans that love our country and Constitution to stand together against this insanity. I've been telling you for a long time, Pure Talk, my cell phone provider, a veteran-owned company, is by far the best wireless company out there. 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
2: You'll love this. An Arkansas Democrat, Hallie Schaffner, has said that she would trade 5 Americans for 1 illegal immigrant on a farm because she claimed they work harder than Americans. Made it about farm labor. Every farmer will tell you at one point we did or still do employ undocumented immigrants. You believe that? TSA Democratic congressional candidate vows to bring Mexico's fight against imperialism to the U.S. Congress. TSA House candidate Claire Valdez celebrating Mexico's Independence Day in a social media post saying that she was strengthened by the country's history. Again, a DSA candidate. There are over 40 on the ballot this year in 46 days. 250 elected since 2019.

0: 18. They will shred your constitution.
1: A flood watch begins at 7 p.m. tonight and continues until 1 p.m. tomorrow afternoon. Cloudy tonight with storms likely. Lows around 63. Southeast winds 8 to 15 miles per hour. Overcast skies again tomorrow. Chance for storms. Daytime highs approaching 70. Cloudy skies tomorrow night. Chance of rain showers. Lows of aloft around 55. That's the weatherology forecast for AM 1300 KGLO. Currently 70.
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18: All right, 25 till the top of the hour. Thank you, Scott Shannon. Yes, 25 years in syndication, but really thank you to all of you. I actually want to talk about this later. I'll get to that when I can. And really, really express my deep appreciation, gratitude, It's been humbling. 25 years in syndication, 30 years finished in October on the Fox News Channel. Never thought it would happen, but we'll get to that. Batavia, Illinois. Okay, imagine you're there. It's 2:40 a.m. in the morning. Woman sees a flashlight, a shadow, outside her window. Police say the man in her backyard was a registered sex offender. Military court convicted this guy in 2024. He'd taken a sailor's key card and let himself into her bedroom, watched her sleep. How creepy is that? He never met the woman in Batavia. He saw her on social media. And guess what? He was able to research her. He was able to find her home address and pay for it. Researched. Let me translate that. There's a people search site that will sell a report on every one of you listening to me for about $2. They see online. They see a picture. I don't know. They think you're attractive. They find something appealing about you. But $2, that report that they pay will give them your home address, your phone number, your relatives' numbers, everywhere you've lived.

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That's where Incogni comes in. 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I want to go to one other thing. First, I want to go back to this issue of AI. I'm not going to spend a lot of time on this. If you go back to March of this year, Bernie Sanders, AOC, they proposed legislation to impose this moratorium on AI development. Didn't get a lot of attention at the time. Sanders saying that the new technology could, quote, threaten even our survival on the planet. Really? Artificial intelligence, Bernie says, Grandpa Bernie, will impact our economy, our democracy, our private rights, our emotional well-being, our environment, and even our very survival as human beings on this planet. AOC then followed. Remember, I told you, I figured it out, that this fight the oligarchy tour on their private jet was really about Bernie, too old to run for president again, handing off the mantle of crazy communist to AOC. AOC followed Sanders to the podium. Just minutes into her remarks, she quoted OpenAI CEO Sam Altman as saying, quote, AI will probably lead to the end of the world. Well, then why is he involved in this business? He feels that strongly about it. Doesn't have to make money on it, does he? Does anybody remember the wild-eyed predictions that these two Democratic lunatics, this DSA movement, were making about global warming only a decade ago? Because I have the information right here. And Uncle Bernie, Grandpa Bernie, back when he was running for president in 2016, at one of the Democratic primary debates, once said the following. He said, quote, the scientists are telling us that if we don't act incredibly boldly within the next 6 or 7 years, again, this is 2016, that would be, well, let's see, what year is it? That'd be 10 years ago. Within the next 6 to 7 years, there will be irreparable damage done, not just to Nevada, not just to Vermont or Massachusetts, but to the entire world. We're fighting for the future of this planet and the new Green Deal. So according to Bernie Sanders in 2016, we only had 6 or 7 years before irreparable damage was done to the entire world. Go back, Al Gore, Earth for the Unbalanced. You know, the snow caps on Mount Kilimanjaro will melt. New York is going to be underwater, New York City. No, none of that happened. So all of that was supposed to happen in 6 or 7 years, according to Grandpa. AOC said about global warming in 2019. Millennials and Gen Z and all these folks that come after us are looking up, and we're like saying that the world is like gonna end in like 12 years if we like don't address like climate change. So according to AOC in 2019, we had 12 years left before you're all dead. That's 2031. That too will be proven wrong. Why would anyone listen to the same crazy people who keep telling us over and over and over again, if you don't do what we say, we're all going to die. And every prediction, Al Gore, they just doubled that. First, everyone forgets this. Time, Newsweek magazine cover, the coming ice age.

0: That was in the 70s. Then we're going to burn to death. That was global warming. Then they just came up with generic climate change to scare you. But really to advance, what do you think the new Green Deal, does the new Green Deal have anything to do with the environment? No, it has to deal with changing America top to down, top down, and it making it unrecognizable. That's why I said in 46 days, they want to shred the Constitution. Which leads us to the crazy leftist Democrats. So let's go to the New York Post front cover today. With friends like these, dot, dot, dot, Democratic darling Hassan Piker says America, pound for pound, is a bigger terrorist than Al-Qaeda. This guy said that he was invited on the campaign trail with Abdul El-Sayed running in Michigan. Let's play what he said.
1: Said that America is the top dog in terrorism.
2: Yes.
1: Do you think America then is worse than Al-Qaeda?
2: Pound for pound, as far as the number of deaths, yes, we have caused tremendous terror all around the world. I think that that is not only terror that we are waging on regular civilians in nations in the periphery, but it's also having consequences on ourselves. It's having dramatic consequences on the home front.
0: Now, Hassan Piker, again, BFF with Senate candidate Abdul El-Sayed, also said that the Middle East would be more stable if Iran had nuclear weapons. How stupid is this man? Listen.
1: Do you think the Middle East would be more stable if Iran had a nuclear weapon?
2: I believe yes. I think that the Middle East would be more stable. Having said that, once again, I'm not advocating. I'm not trying to, send Iran enriched nuclear grade enriched uranium. But with respect to Iran, I think the nuclear conversation is a distraction. Time and time again, they have shown the Iranian government, regardless of whether you want to trust them or not, you can just look at their actions, have proven that they are

0: that on Meet the Press. Oh, no, that was woke 1.0 crazy. And then Bernie Sanders followed. Nobody supports defunding, dismantling the police. That's a lie. Meanwhile, what they're really saying is, you know what? We got to stop telling people what we really believe, lie, like Abigail Spanberger did, and we'll get elected that way, and then we'll implement our crazy. And here's, you know, and then it was followed up by six-gender Tallarico. He's been defending six genders all throughout this campaign to, what, a week, week and a half ago? And then he realized, uh-oh, this isn't going over well in Texas. I better back off that. I was making a math error, whatever dumb excuse he made. Or God is non-binary, I misspoke. Or I'm a Christian that doesn't like Christianity. You know, in his position, you know, biological men playing women's sports and all trans people should have access to abortion, even biological men. I didn't know they had a uterus. I didn't know they could bear children. You know, how dare I? Now Abdul El-Sayed, who was on with Liberal Joe, who said, well, Hassan Piker, he's not a big part of my campaign. Yeah, he was a big part of his campaign. And according to his BFF, Hassan Piker, Piker claims that it was Abdul El-Sayed asking him to go out and campaign for him. It seemed to be by his side. Now he's just some random, you know, podcast guy from California. He's not a part of my campaign. I'm not going to condemn him, even though he said America deserved 9/11 and other horrible things. Listen.
1: And Hassan Piker was in the news again yesterday. I think you were critical of what he said about Al-Qaeda and the United States. And the comparison, you have said though, oh, he's just a California streamer. He was a California streamer who's actively engaged in your primary campaign. Don't you think it's disingenuous just to call him like a California streamer when you know the guy, you campaign with the guy? He was a big part of your campaign.
2: It wasn't a big part of my campaign. We had him to Michigan once. People in the course of a campaign, and you know this, Joe, will have conversations with all kinds of people. And to me, it's really important not just to have a conversation with an individual. You know, I'm on your show, Joe, because I want to talk to the audience who's watching you right now. And the problem in our democracy too often is we say who we cannot talk to, rather than asking how do we bring these folks back into an electoral fold.
0: Come on the show. Abdul El-Sayed, you want to have a conversation? Have it with me. I want that conversation. Linda, don't you think that'd be very, very good TV and radio? I think it'd be great TV and radio.
3: No, I don't want him anywhere near our show.
0: No, why is that?
3: Because unlike him, I'm honest about how I feel, and I don't like him. I don't want to give him a platform. I don't want to hear what he has to say.
0: I am inviting him on the show. I'm making an executive host decision here.
3: That's a new phrase of the day, huh?
0: Yeah, kind of. Just like we've invited him on TV. Well, no answer. Isn't that amazing? But, you know, in Piker, you know, his BFF arguing in an interview that the U.S. military committed more terrorism than Al-Qaeda. Unbelievable. These people, their moral compass is so distorted, it is frightening. Now, getting back to what's in play in 200, I'm sorry, 200, I'm looking at something. What's in play in 46 days? The DSA, they're socialist, everything's free, government guaranteed salary and jobs and daycare and retirement and healthy food and health care and on and on and on. Well, there's a price tag to it. What do you think it is? Linda, you want to take a guess? Did you read the New York Post today?
3: I didn't, actually. I did not.
0: What do you think it is off the top of your head, that Green New Deal DSA platform? What do you think of the estimate is?
3: In the millions, I'm sure.
0: Millions? No. Not even billions. How many trillions?
3: Enlighten me. I don't know.
0: 212 trillion.
3: Oh, my God.
0: Mm-hmm.
3: It's just stupid. Like,
0: well, that's my argument to you about the Uniparty. It's not a Uniparty. No Republicans supporting this. They're imperfect.
3: Yeah, but the DSA are their own thing. They're their own crazy Marxism, communism
0: thing. They are the power. They're the power.
3: I don't disagree with that, for sure.
0: If we don't stop them now, I don't know if we can. I don't know if the country recovers. It's that bad. And this is what they're saying to you. I'm telling all of you to believe. Please feel the urgency that I'm trying to convey. Parents of a

0: transgender teen accusing the state of Massachusetts of taking away their daughter. Why? Because they refused to affirm her new gender. Massachusetts governor, the one Maura Haley, who supported abortion up to the moment of birth, defended the State Department of Children and Family after the parents of a 17-year-old girl accused the agency of taking custody of their daughter because they refused to affirm her transgender identity on religious grounds. By the way, do we have freedom of religion? I don't know. By the way, Virginia Governor Abigail Spanberger, she never ran on this. She followed the AOC strategy of hiding who you are. She is now rolling back Glenn Youngkin's plans to protect young women in sports. I'm warning you, federal union is suing Trump, endorsing AOC, Tlaib, Omar, Talafrico. You see the unholy alliance, Democrats and teachers unions. Jasmine Crockett torched for honoring the singer notorious with a history of violence. You just can't make this stuff up. You really can't. These are really, really dangerous times we're living in. I'm telling you, the stakes have never been higher. And the midterms, by the way, Talafrico's being hit with a blatant corruption allegation for a hefty salary in a consulting firm. Paying attention in Texas? Non-binary? Six genders? Paying any attention to any of this? Hope so. Hope so. Paying attention in Iowa? Paying attention in Michigan? Paying attention in Alaska? Paying attention in New Hampshire? Paying attention in Georgia, North Carolina? 800-941-SHAWN is our number. 3 years ago, terrorists murdered more than 1,200 innocent Israelis. That would be the equivalent of 40,000 Americans killed in a day, based on their population versus ours. They took 250 hostages. Murder, rape, kidnapping, torture, beheadings all took place, even kids. And as we now approach the third anniversary of October 7th, Israel still fighting for the very survival. So many thousands of Israelis have been displaced. 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

0: Newsroom. I'm Bob Fisher reporting. A Bay City man has been sentenced to almost 27 years in federal prison after convictions for methamphetamine and firearms violations. The U.S. Attorney for the Northern District of Iowa's office says 47-year-old Willie York was sentenced this morning in federal court in Sioux City after pleading guilty in Maine to one count of conspiracy to distribute meth and one count of possession of a firearm in furtherance of a drug trafficking crime. York was previously convicted in Sargento County for illegal possession of a firearm, terrorism with the intent to injure or provoke fear, robbery, and meth delivery. Prosecutors say evidence at the plea and sentencing hearings showed that from August to October in 2024, York and others conspired to distribute more than 2 pounds of mixed meth, which contained 50 grams or more of pure meth. On October 1st, 2024, York was a passenger in a vehicle with two others during a traffic stop south of Sioux City. Law enforcement found over a pound of pure meth broken down in various packages along with two firearms. York admitted that he and another transported the meth from Des Moines to Pierre, South Dakota for distribution during two round trips over the course of several days. U.S. District Judge Lenny Strand sentenced York to a total of 3 to 22 months or 26 years and 10 months in prison to be followed by a 10-year term of supervised release following imprisonment. There's no parole in the federal system. Iowa motorists may be rethinking any planned autumn road trips after gas prices took another jump this week, while diesel prices have again hit a record high. AAA Iowa reports the current statewide average is $4.40 a gallon for gas, a bounce of 35 cents since last Friday, while diesel is now averaging $6.19 a gallon, the highest ever price in Iowa. Motor Club spokesman Brian Ortner says there's a couple of key factors that are influencing the rapid rise in pump prices.
1: The conflict in the Middle East and the reduction in supply because of the lack of transport for the Strait of Hormuz definitely has an impact on the global supply of crude oil. Crude oil makes up more than 50% of the cost of fuel you see at the pump. And we're seeing those crude oil prices now trading on the market at over $100 per barrel.
0: Ortner understands the swift and significant rise in gas prices is upsetting for many drivers as those costs traditionally start dropping in September.
1: We're moving towards the fall and winter months when refineries are changing their production from that summer blend to winter blend. Demand goes down because school's back in, not as many vacations. Trend-wise, you typically see this time of year where prices do start to decline a little bit.
0: In some parts of Iowa, prices rose 25 cents a gallon or more overnight on Wednesday. While the state's current average gas price is $4.40, it was $2.99 a year ago on this date. Iowa's unemployment rate remained unchanged for the fourth straight month in August, holding at 3.2%. Iowa Workforce Development Executive Director Beth Townsend says several areas saw job increases.
2: Well, manufacturing added 1,300 jobs in August, which is a really good sign. Construction added 600 jobs, and they're now up over 3,200 jobs from the same time last year. So those are good signs.
0: Townsend says durable manufacturing added around 900 jobs and non-durable manufacturing 400, along with increased hiring in healthcare, retail, and hospitality. The Rural Main Street Index Creighton University calculates after surveying rural bankers in Iowa and other Midwest states has dropped for the fourth time in the past 6 months. Iowa's index was at negative territory in August, and Creighton economist Ernie Goss says it's dropped another point and a half this month.
3: We asked the bankers about the number one cost factor facing the farmers out there, and they said the two F's, fuel and fertilizer, up significantly. So that's causing some real uncertainty and not good for the farmer and not good for the rural communities.
0: Gus says rising corn and soybean prices are the bright spot in the rural economy, but he says operating costs for farmers are rising faster than grain prices. Rob Sand, the Democratic candidate for governor, has suggested Iowa should legalize recreational marijuana and adopt the same kind of regulations imposed on alcohol. Sand described the limitations during a town hall in Dallas County this week. He says labels should clearly show the potency of cannabis products. He says that would address concerns that he's heard about.
4: People say, well, I don't know, Rob. It's a lot stronger than the stuff that I was smoking in the 70s. To which I say, I wasn't there. Whatever you say, I believe you. I don't have a basis for comparison then or now. I actually haven't used it. But when you buy a beer, you can see what the alcoholic content is on the beer. You can see when you buy hard liquor what the content is on that. We can do that with marijuana as well.
0: Sand's Republican opponent Zach Lane does not support legalizing marijuana for recreational use. The federal government criminalized marijuana possession and use in 1937. In the past 30 years, though, 40 states have skirted federal law and legalized marijuana for medical or recreational use. Iowa lawmakers created a state-run medical marijuana program in 2017. For more free local news, head to KGLOAM.com. 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
5: A flood watch begins at 7 p.m. tonight.

0: night and continues until 1 p.m. tomorrow afternoon. Cloudy tonight with storms likely. Lows around 63, southeast winds 8 to 15 miles per hour. Overcast skies. Chance for storms tomorrow. Highs level off around 72. Cloudy skies expected. Cloudy tomorrow night. Chance for showers 56. That's the weatherology forecast for AM 1300 KGLO. Currently, it's 70.
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1: All right, thanks, Scott Shannon. Hour two, Sean Hannity Show. Toll free, it's 800-941, Sean, if you want to be a part of the program. So, remember back in COVID? Remember the shutdowns? Remember the French Laundry? Remember kids couldn't have in-person education, and they had to do online learning, et cetera. And the pressure that was put on the American people to get a shot that was experimental, Joe Biden famously saying that, well, if you get the jab, then you're never going to get COVID. If you get the jab, you'll never infect another person. And these draconian measures were put in place. Now, we find out so much more later about Anthony Fauci, about what people at the NIH knew and when they knew it. And we know that we were deceived at the highest level. The amount of pressure, I've talked about this before, that was put on me to tell you, my audience, what to do medically was insane. Never gave in to that pressure because I'm not a doctor. I don't know anything about your personal medical condition. It would be reckless. It would be irresponsible if, in fact, I did that. New York Times had not one but two separate articles saying that if a parent or a grandparent listened to Sean Hannity's advice, that, in fact, their loved ones would be dead. And I couldn't sue because they have this Times v. Sullivan, you know, precedent from the Supreme Court, which means as a public figure, I have to prove malice, which is an impossible standard. And it's frustrating because I would have liked to have sued the New York Times. Linda, I think I would have been justified. You know the articles to which I am referring.
2: I do.
1: And how frustrated were all of us during that time?
2: It was despicable. I think a lot of people should be held accountable for the lies they told, but I'm gonna hold my breath.
1: Okay, and we put on people like Dr. Josh Umber, and we put on people like Robert Malone.
2: Dr. Malone, Dr. McCullough, Dr. Brian Tyson, Dr. George Fareed.
1: And we put on different points of view and said, we told people to take it seriously. We told people to educate themselves. We told people to talk to their own doctors, factor in their own medical conditions, right? We made all of those, you know, we did tell people, give them

0: responsible information. When monoclonal antibodies showed great success, we said, hey, you may want to ask your doctor about this. Anyway, long story short, shutdowns, masks, two masks, three masks, masks won't work. You know, that's all Anthony Fauci. And now we have Rand Paul's book, which describes what was going on at the NIH through emails that were uncovered. And now we have text messages of this egomaniac and all that was going on. Long story short, we can never, ever allow this to happen again. And I'm worried after reading a lot about what's happening in Linda's home state of Pennsylvania, the Commonwealth, because the governor there, Josh Shapiro, recently filed more than 500 pages of new proposed regulation that would push this radical expansion of government power on the people of Pennsylvania. Long story short, as I read this and I see what's happening in this campaign. Now, Stacey Garrity is with us. She's the gubernatorial candidate, Republican from the Commonwealth of Pennsylvania. And Jason Ritchie is the lieutenant governor candidate for the Commonwealth of Pennsylvania, are here to talk about this. You know, I've been reading a lot of articles about it, and it almost seems, Stacey, to be unreal to me that, in fact, this is the 502-page rewrite of Pennsylvania's health code. Is this all true? Is this all in there? I didn't have time to read all 502 pages of it.
1: Sean, first of all, thanks for having me. It's great to be with you. And yes, it is 100% true. I mean, it's unbelievable. So think about this. Josh Shapiro was the attorney general during COVID-19. So he was in lockstep with Joe Biden, and he enforced the COVID-19 lockdown. And so what Pennsylvania did was they had enough. So we had a constitutional amendment that a governor could never shut down our Commonwealth again for more than 21 days. So this is just a way to get around it. And if you think it was bad what happened during COVID-19, this pales in comparison. So now there could be warrantless searches of private residences and businesses, releasing confidential medical information, mask mandates, like you mentioned, private interviews of kids in schools without any parental consent or notification. This stuff is just unacceptable. And then the icing on the cake is they remove mother and pregnant woman, so they strip those out.
0: I'm just sitting here and my breath is gone. I frankly can't even believe what you're telling me here. I saw this post on X, and I'll ask you, Jason, you're the lieutenant governor candidate there, that they can, it would allow mask mandates. It would allow warrantless searches. It would allow no consent student interviews, meaning no consent with a parent. It would have access to private health records. It would give access to vaccine databases. And, you know, some even say and conclude this would eliminate motherhood. What do people mean by that?
2: Yeah, this guy, Josh Shapiro, is a ruthless politician, and he's somebody that's after power. And as you noted, you know, there's been text messages when a baby had died allegedly of measles. He immediately ran without any empathy for this family and called a national press conference to promote the need for these regulations without having all of the information. He'll do anything. His goal is to become president of the United States. It's a goal that he's had since he's 4 years old. He wants to use Pennsylvania as a stepping stone to that. And this man will do anything to get a national headline or a national press conference.
0: Okay, so go into more specifics and more details into what we're talking about here.
2: Yeah, in terms of what he's things that Stacey mentioned, these health regulations will allow the government to go into your home, to your business and school, and do any type of health investigation. They can go in to the school and interview your kid without your consent. They can look at your health record.
0: Okay. I don't mean to interrupt you, but I got to be honest. The idea that you're going to have government officials do that to our children, it infuriates me. I have two children. Leave my children alone.

0: alone. Focus on reading, writing, math, science, computers, AI. Give them an education and leave the parenting to me, please. Thank you very much.
1: Totally agree, Sean. It's really, it's unconscionable. It's shameful. And Pennsylvanians didn't put up with it before, and that's why we had the constitutional amendment, and they're certainly not going to put up with it again. But again, Jason mentioned, we have a governor more interested in Pennsylvania Avenue than helping Pennsylvania families. And, you know, everybody knows the most dangerous place to be in Harrisburg is between Josh Shapiro and a camera.
0: Okay, so Stacey, I've looked at your platform. I think you'd be a great governor for the Commonwealth of Pennsylvania. I really do. I know Linda, who's our executive producer, would love you to get elected. I know many other people in the Commonwealth. I won't even mention top-ranked government officials that would prefer you over Josh Shapiro. Josh Shapiro projects an image that I believe is false. And the image is that he's a moderate. However, as his presidential ambitions have been rising, so too has his radicalism. Do you see a connection?
1: Oh, absolutely. He is for biological men competing against our girls in sports. What kind of common sense is that? Removing the word mother and pregnant woman out of the Department of Health regulations. He has sued the administration.
0: Hold on. What are we supposed to call mothers?
1: Oh, you're going to call mothers now postpartum individuals and pregnant women pregnant individuals. I mean, that's
0: okay. Let me just say, as I never thought I'd be debating an issue like that on this show when I started however many decades ago. However, I am referring to mothers as mothers, and I'm not going to change. And if that's viewed as toxic masculinity, then people come after me. I'll take on that fight.
1: Exactly. And the other thing, one of his 26 lawsuits, which, by the way, who pays for these lawsuits? Taxpayers. One of the lawsuits is for gender-affirming care for trans little kids using our taxpayer dollars. Little kids that don't even know what they want for dinner. So, and of course, he will not call out the DSA. So obviously, he's trying to, you know, run to the far left. And so that's why, you know, him running for president is the worst kept secret in Pennsylvania and nationally.
0: I don't think there's any doubt about it. And I think that to accommodate the DSA, which now dominates the Democratic Party, I think that he is a chameleon and a typical politician. And I think he's making any shift or change in position that he feels he needs to make. Am I wrong on that, Jason Ritchie?
2: No, Josh Shapiro is a con man, and he will say anything in front of the audience that he thinks will be helpful. And the reality about this guy is, he's passed no substantive legislation in Pennsylvania in the 4 years he's been there. He has no economic plan and has very little achievements. Even on his first commercial that he ran, he lied to the people of Pennsylvania using children in a commercial to say that he provided Pennsylvania children with 1.7 million children with free breakfast when he didn't do that. Our prior governor did that. This guy will lie. He's a con man. And he will say anything in front of a particular audience, which makes him politically dangerous.
0: All right, quick break. Right back. We will continue with Republican gubernatorial candidate from the Commonwealth of Pennsylvania, Stacey Garrity, and Lieutenant Governor candidate Jason Ritchie. What would be the most stringent powers ever given to any governor as it relates to, quote, a potential pandemic, as they deem it? What Josh Shapiro is proposing in Pennsylvania. More on the other side. Then we'll get to your calls this Friday. It's 800-941-SHAWN if you want to be a part of the program.
3: Question. How many liberals does it take to make a common sense statement? 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

0: All right, our final moments with Stacey Garrity, gubernatorial candidate, Commonwealth of Pennsylvania. Also, Jason Ritchie, both Republicans, Republican lieutenant gubernatorial candidate for the Commonwealth. This is now the situation that we're now facing. We've got radicals that have now co-opted one major political party. They would shred the Constitution. They put it in writing, and that's what's on the ballot in, you know, what, 46 days? I mean, it's getting a little scary here, to be very blunt with you. Stacey, how do you see Pennsylvania going? Pennsylvania is always kind of viewed as a bellwether state, you know, the quintessential purple state. How do you think things are unfolding there?
1: Well, we're definitely single digits because he is spending $2 million a week in negative campaign ads, like flat out lies. Surprise, surprise. We do have four vulnerable U.S. House seats. So Pennsylvania is really important, not just for Pennsylvania, but for the nation. So if we win Pennsylvania, we save America. And right now, and this is hard to believe, Sean, you won't believe this, but we are ranked 47th out of 50 states economically, which is crazy. We are trailing in education, but top 10 in spending. Our infrastructure C minus. We are rated the sixth highest state for people leaving because there's not opportunity. And when you think about the blessings that we have in the great Commonwealth, we have natural resources that are the envy of the world. So we're squandering our blessings, and it doesn't have to be this way. There's no way we should be trailing the nation in all these.
0: But Stacey, look, can I follow up on that? How is that possible? Because unlike your neighboring state, New York, you do allow fracking in the Commonwealth of Pennsylvania. And I know that creates a lot of high paying career jobs, and that is increased revenues to the state. How is that possible?
1: Because we haven't had any new power generation in over a decade. And that's, you know, when Democrats came into office, it's bad policy. And now folks don't want to come here and invest because Josh Shapiro has pushed green energy. He has pushed, you know, a carbon tax like the neighboring states have. And, you know, it's just flat out bad policy. And there is a moratorium on fracking in public lands. I mean, just on the backs of ratepayers, Sean, we're spending over $700 million a year on subsidizing solar and wind.
0: Has John Fetterman

0: And weighed in on the upcoming race?
1: He has not, but we know that he does not have a good relationship with the governor. And
0: that's pretty common knowledge, isn't it?
1: Yeah, that's common knowledge for sure.
0: I know from Selena Zito, who I think's the best reporter in any one state of local politics. I appreciate you both. Thank you both for being with us. Republican gubernatorial candidate Stacey Garrity and Lieutenant Governor candidate Jason Ritchie. We appreciate your time, guys. Thank you all. 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

0: Attleboro Mixed Friday, hogs, corn, and soybeans finished lower. I'm John Perkins with a Brownfield Market Update. You are made for farming, and so is Stein. At Stein Seed Company, they have decades of research dedicated to developing seed that allows you to farm the way you want to farm. Stein has yield. Soybeans were lower on fund and technical selling. China did buy 111,000 tons of U.S. soybeans out of the open, with a trade delegation visiting Washington, D.C. in the coming week. Forecast you have harvest delay and rain in the forecast for some areas. Other areas, though, should be able to make some decent progress. November beans were down 16 and a quarter at 1303 and a half, and January was down 17 at 1320. October bean meal was 1410 lower at 354.60. October soybean oil was down 98 points at 67.70. Corn was lower on fund and technical selling. It's watching U.S. harvest activity, expecting delays, potential quality issues in parts of the region. There are some concerns about prices impacting feed and export demand. December corn was down 3 at 527.5. March was 3 lower at 541.5. And wheat was lower with rain in the forecast for the central and southern plains, potentially easing drought conditions. December Chicago was 12.75 lower at 714.25. December Kansas City was down 10.75 at 783.75. December Minneapolis wheat on Friday was 11.25 lower at 741.25. Live cattle were mixed and feeders were lower, watching the direct markets ahead of the USDA's cattle on feed report, which was that after the close. October live was up 27 at 215.92, and December was 37 higher at 216.62. October feeders were down 87 at 323.50. November was 65 lower at 318. Hogs were lower on technical weakness and the lower midday move in pork. October was down 80 cents at 78.10. December was $1.05 lower at 68.55. Megan Grebner has your full look at the cash livestock markets after this.
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4: It was a pretty quiet Friday for direct cash cattle trade activity, at least heading into the end of the day. Business largely looked like it was going to hold out until after that cattle on feed report came out. What trade was reported was in the north at $350 stress. That's steady with the previous week's business. Boxed beef closed mixed with light and moderate demand for relatively light offerings. Choice down 21 cents at $371.94. Select was $1.38 higher at $353.26. Estimated cattle slaughter was 101,000 head. Cash hogs had no comparison with a very light negotiated run. Barrows and gilts at the National Daily Direct had a base range of $80 to $82 and a weighted average of $81.76. Prices at the regional direct markets were not reported due to confidentiality. Pork values were lower, down 56 cents at $86.98. Butts, hams, picnics, and loins were all down. And estimated hog slaughter was 483,000 head. I'm Megan Grabner for Brownfield.
5: A flood watch begins at 7 p.m. tonight and remains in effect until 1 p.m. tomorrow afternoon. Overcast skies tonight with thunderstorms likely. Lows around 63, southeast winds 8 to 15 miles per hour. Chance for storms tomorrow. Highs level off around 72. Cloudy skies expected. Cloudy tomorrow night. Chance for showers 56. That's the weatherology forecast for AM 1300 KGLO. Currently, it's 70 degrees.
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9: All right, it's actually 38, but who's counting anyway? Among friends, 25 in syndication, and it is humbling. I'm grateful to all of you that have been with us all of these years and make the show possible. And we're about to celebrate our 30th anniversary. Can you believe I'm going to begin my 31st year on Fox, Linda? Can you believe it?
10: It's kind of crazy, honestly.
9: You know, I said this the other day, and I don't know really how to describe it. It's like converging on me at once, and the feelings I have, it's very humbling. Does that make any sense to you? Does that?
10: You're super famous.
9: I didn't expect to feel this way.
10: You got 8 million people following you on X. It's kind of a big deal. You know,
9: I don't even know how many people follow me on social media.
10: 8.4 million people just on X, over 20 million total.
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10: Just saying.
9: But you know what? But in all seriousness, I never thought I'd be successful. I don't even see myself as successful. For so many years of my career,
10: get glasses. I don't know. You need to up your game.
9: I'm so busy in day to day trying to put on the best shows I can possibly do that I don't think about it. And I don't know, maybe it's kind of biblical in the sense that, you know, don't let your right brain know what your left brain is thinking. I think that's more geared towards when you give things to people or you donate and you're generous and things like that. I just don't think you should take credit for it. You should be just thankful that God has blessed you and give it and move on. But I can't explain. This is hitting me in a way that I didn't expect. And I'm feeling a sense of thankfulness and gratitude on a level that, again, has been unpredictable to me. It's kind of crept up on me.
10: What are you going to do to celebrate? Maybe if you like did a big celebration.
9: That's the opposite of what I'm feeling, though. Maybe I'm not expressing myself well. Do you know what I mean?
10: I hear what you're saying. I'm saying, you know, you'd be nice to celebrate.
9: I'm grateful, but I just like, I'm like, I don't deserve this. For most of my radio career and TV career, I thought I was always doing my last show. But most of my career, it's only in recent years that I got a little bit more secure. And talent on air are usually, generally, a little bit insecure, whether they want to admit it or not. You know that's true because we know so many people in this industry, so many people on TV. And it is a common, you know, it's a common denominator. It's very common among on-air talent.
10: I think it's common among human beings. You're putting yourself out there. You want everybody to like you, and you want to do a good show. So, of course, it's a lot.
9: No, I put myself out there knowing half the country hates my guts. Let's be blunt.
10: Yeah, but they're listening. We don't care if you hate us. Just listen.
9: Well, that's actually a good point. I totally agree with you. But anyway, listen, where I am with this is, this is not false humility. I'm just saying to you, thank you. I mean, I feel when people do something nice for you that you owe it to them to say thank you. You owe it to them to show appreciation. And I am grateful to every one of you that listen to this radio show, that watch Hannity on the Fox News channel, that are now watching. You know, we were told by one of the platforms that carries my podcast that it was one of the best single launches of a new podcast show they've ever seen, because it takes years usually to build up any kind of significant audience. And we just keep working hard on all fronts, and I don't want to stop. I just don't. And I don't know. We've been talking. I got interviewed yesterday for about 45 minutes by the Deseret News. Do you know them, Linda?
10: I do indeed.
9: And the lady was very, very nice, very kind. Doesn't mean the article's going to be good. We have a history with that, right? People are nice, and then boom, you get, you know, slapped up the side of your head.
10: This is very.
9: And she was asking me about Rush, and I talked to her about the day that Rush announced to his audience that he had stage 4 advanced lung cancer. And I remember that day like it was yesterday. And I told her the story that, you know, for all my career, that Rush's brother, David, has negotiated every contract in my life, radio, TV, podcast, you name it. He's done it all. He's a friend of mine, friend of Linda's, friend of the show. And David called me only moments before Rush was making the announcement. He said, obviously, I was sworn to secrecy, but I know you're going to have to deal with this after my brother makes this public announcement. I don't want you caught off guard. And he told me, and I called Levin. And I remember I was crying as Rush was announcing this. And I don't cry very often in my life. Linda, you can verify that. I'm not a crier.
10: That's true.
9: I was upset. This lady's asking me, you know, do you think you're the heir? I said, nobody's the heir apparent to Rush. That's insane. I said that at the time of Rush's passing, nobody can replace that guy. I do wish he was here. I'd give anything to have him back and have his voice and have his moral clarity and his love and appreciation of America and liberty and freedom and the dream that we all get to pursue here, and a reminder of what is important in this life and in this world. But then I explained to her, we learned so much in that year when Rush was diagnosed about him that maybe we didn't know. We always hear about bucket lists. We've all watched Jack Nicholson and Morgan Freeman, The Bucket List. It's a great movie. If you've not watched it, I highly suggest it. And in other words, you hear you got a year to live. What are you going to do? What do you want to do with the last year of your life? So Rush would go through these brutal chemotherapy treatments and more, and they have killed him to extend his life.

0: And he did live longer than they thought he would. I know that for a fact. And what was his bucket list? What did he do when he barely got well enough to function again? He went back on the air, even when he really wasn't feeling well. Do you remember, Linda, that he'd do like an hour or 2 hours and say, I can't go any further. And he'd have somebody fill in for him.
1: It was a very hard time, but he had a faithful and still has a faithful, faithful audience that was there and was like, we'll take whatever you can give, which I think really kind of kept him going.
0: But we learned what Rush's bucket list was. That was the amazing thing. His bucket list was what he did every single solitary day. In my podcast with Newt that we did in Dallas at the midterm convention, we talked about Rush. He was very fond of Rush. And Newt and I go back to 1990, my first interview in a Holiday Inn hotel room in Decatur, Alabama, when I was a local host there. And we talk about Rush. I mean, we talk about this story. And it's amazing if in this life you can find. Oprah Winfrey made similar comments in some podcast she did. I just saw it earlier today. That if you find something you love to do and can do that, it's not work. You're finding your mission, your purpose, God's purpose for you in this life. And it was clearly Rush's purpose. Do we understand the mind of God? No, we're not meant to. Otherwise, we'd understand how there are universes within universes within universes. But I think it says and said so much about who he was and what he loved. And he lived out his bucket list every day he got to crack this microphone. And I'm just thinking with the 30-year anniversary on Fox and, you know, 25th anniversary of syndication and

0: Rich were performing when we were out at their bar in Vegas. That was embarrassing.
1: Movie
0: humiliating
1: one.
0: Even.
1: I think you should celebrate 30 years. But because it's bizarre. I think what I did was normal. I was
0: yeah, what you did was bizarre. People
1: no,
0: dancing
1: you're bizarre.
0: Around people that are dancing
1: Listen,
0: as couples and you're out there alone was weird.
1: First of all, nobody was dancing at couples. It's the Redneck Riviera. Everybody's drinking bourbon and dancing like a lunatic.
0: But they were,
1: that's
0: it was a
1: lunatic.
0: Guy dancing with a girl. It wasn't people dancing alone. You were in the midst of all these couples dancing alone. I walked
1: all
0: out
1: right.
0: and I said, this is a
1: you're
0: little
1: not,
0: embarrassing.
1: You are not Fred Astaire. I get it. You didn't want to get out there. That's okay.
0: No.
1: I had my Ginger Rogers moment. I was perfectly fine.
0: Okay. I got to remind everybody, health, wellness, fitness, nutrition, it's all top of mind for Americans thanks to the MAHA movement. And look, what you eat, what you put in your body does matter. Look, for a lot of people, breakfast is hard because you're rushing, you're getting your kids out to school. It's, you know, you're shoving coffee down your throat, no time to cook, everything's on the go. Not usually, you know, conducive to health, wellness, fitness, nutrition, longevity. Now, that's where Peter Harris, his wonderful family come in, and they are the creators of Grainberry cereal. First, it tastes great. It's good for you. And you will know that you and your family can enjoy it, not worry about all the sugar and all the crap and all the preservatives and all the colorings that go into this processed food, big name cereals that you know. Now, they created Grainberry cereal, you know, and it's exclusive to them. 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And the best part is, healthier does not mean giving up great taste. Now, Grainberry cereal, they come in six delicious varieties. By the way, may not be in the cereal aisle, maybe in the health food aisle. If it's not there, check with your local grocer, because there's something for everyone. They've got honey nut, apple cinnamon, cinnamon frosted. And Peter Harris and his family giving a portion of proceeds to No Kid Hungry and Feeding America. So feel good, eat good, do good at the same time. They also have the best pasta sauce in the history of mankind. Linda, what do we call it?
1: Silver Palette Pasta Sauce. It is amazing. Highly recommend it for the holidays.
0: So frustrating. There's no word called sauce. There's no such thing as a sauce.
1: I actually talked to Peter recently, and I had said to him, I just want to talk to you, one Northeasterner to another. How am I doing? He goes, you say it perfectly right. I'm like, okay, moving on. So there
0: no,
1: you go.
0: No, you don't. You don't say it perfectly right. I can do a poll right now with callers on the line, and I'm telling you that you don't do it right.
1: They will agree with me.
0: All right. 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
0: 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All right, when we come back, the Attorney General of my free state, the free state of Florida, James Huttmeyer, will join us. It's pretty unbelievable that we even have to deal with issues like this. And in this particular case, he literally had to make a deal as it relates to Starbucks, that, you know, something I never thought would happen. And that is that, you know, Starbucks, companies like Netflix, he announced about a week ago that they're suing Netflix, you know, for, quote, engineering an addictive platform to get kids glued to their devices and collecting detailed data on kids without permission of parents. I mean, it's pretty unbelievable what these states think that they can do. They came to a settlement as it relates to Starbucks. One of the questions I have is whether or not this will be applicable to other states in the union. As often is the case, Florida leads the way for the rest of the country, and James has led the way on many, many issues. Anyway, we'll get to James on the other side. We'll talk a little bit about the election in 46 days, even in the free state of Florida. Yes, it matters. Ashley Moody, Byron Donalds, James Huttmeyer on the ballot. We'll get to your calls coming up also, 800-941-SHAWN this Friday as we continue. It's 3 years ago, the terrorists murdered more than 1,200 innocent Israelis and took over 250 hostages. And today, as we remember the souls lost on October the 7th, Israel is still under threat from terrorists and anti-Semitic hatred and violence that continues to rise worldwide. Yet a light does shine in the darkness because Christians and Jews, they are coming together to boldly stand with Israel through the International Fellowship.

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8: From ABC News, I'm Dave Packer. President Trump says he's banning several major news outlets from the White House. ABC's Mary Bruce is there.
9: President Trump saying he's banning three major news organizations, CNN, MS Now, and Politico, from the White House because he doesn't like their coverage.
10: We are banning them, yes, we are, and there may be others to follow.
9: With Robert F. Kennedy Jr. standing silently behind him, the president also defending his threat to tear down the Kennedy Center.
8: Now, the White House Correspondents Association responding, saying freedom of the press, quote, does not depend on whether the president likes a news organization's coverage, agrees with its reporting, or approves of the questions its journalists ask. Adding, this is, quote, about the right of the American people to receive a full and independent account of activities, policies, and decisions of whoever occupies the nation's highest office. The president today signed a Russia sanctions bill championed by the late Senator Lindsey Graham into law. It expands sanctions, tariffs, and prohibitions on Russia in order to add pressure for Vladimir Putin to negotiate an end to the war in Ukraine. This as parliamentary elections are underway in Russia. An opposition group against the Ukraine war barred from running candidates. ABC's Patrick Riebel.
11: It doesn't really matter because the Kremlin is aware that the polls show most Russians would prefer to see this war stop. But the election itself shows Putin is determined to keep going, and far from being ready to end it, he's preparing to escalate it further, convinced that he is getting closer to winning it militarily.
8: The Iran war keeps pushing gasoline prices higher. National average now $4.47 per gallon, says Gas Buddy. R.H. Byrd Jr. runs a family farm in Harnett County, North Carolina.
12: The diesel cost, I mean, a road diesel I noticed was $6.19 or $6.20 yesterday or something like that. And a year ago, it was probably $2.75 cheaper than that.
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8: Pennsylvania is asking the CDC to help with the state's growing measles outbreak, but Health Secretary Dr. Deborah Bogan writes that she'll rescind the request if the CDC doesn't transparently and accurately communicate information about the four measles-associated deaths in the state. One of President Trump's allies in Congress is openly criticizing his immigration policies.
1: With 46 days to go until the midterm elections, a Republican congresswoman from red state Florida is out with a new ad warning President Trump that his immigration crackdown may hurt Republicans in November.
18: Mr. President, some of your immigration enforcement efforts have gone too far. In July, 50% of the 50,000 people that were detained had no criminal record.
1: Representative Maria Elvira Salazar of Miami is a three-term Republican, endorsed by Trump, in a district that's three-quarters Hispanic.
8: ABC's Karen Waugh. DHS says ICE is enforcing laws passed by Congress. A Tennessee grandmother's filed a lawsuit seeking

0: $10 million, saying she was mistakenly arrested for bank fraud in North Dakota based on facial recognition software.
1: I've never been to North Dakota. I don't know anyone from North Dakota.
0: Angela Lipp spent 6 months behind bars, saying that in the time she lost her home and car. Princess Diana's so-called revenge dress is hitting the road for a tour before it goes up for auction at Sotheby's in December. The off-the-shoulder silk dress designed by Christina Stambolin has a pre-sale estimate of $300,000. Dave Packer, ABC News.
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2: A flood watch begins at 7 p.m. tonight and remains in effect until 1 p.m. tomorrow afternoon. Overcast skies tonight with thunderstorms likely. Lows around 63. Southeast winds 8 to 15 miles per hour. Chance for storms tomorrow. Eyes level off around 72. Cloudy skies expected. Cloudy tomorrow night. Chance for showers 56. That's the weatherology forecast for AM 1300 KGLO. Currently, it's 70 degrees.
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0: what it might be a better use of Democratic focus and time to perhaps focus on cabinet-level officials for impeachment as opposed to the president himself?
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0: 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More behind-the-scenes information on breaking news and more bold, inspired solutions for America. Coming up next, our final news roundup and information overload hour.
1: All right, news roundup, information overload hour. Here's our toll-free telephone number. It's 800-941-SEAN if you want to be a part of the program. I'm going to miss Governor Ron DeSantis. I like Byron Donalds. I think he'll be a great governor for the state. Ron has now endorsed Byron Donalds. I'm particularly fond of our attorney general in the great state, the free state of Florida, James Utmeyer, because he works. He's doing great work, and he's leading the way for other attorneys general around the country. And they're following his lead in a whole variety of ways. And, you know, he struck again. And I would expect other states and their attorney generals to respond in kind. And this week he had a huge victory over Starbucks and their DEI policies. Now he is challenging Netflix for their illegal collection of data on children. Can you believe it? I can't stand when people do stuff like this unbeknownst to parents. I hate it. It drives me up a wall. It's like they are not, they should not be victims of a big nanny state that thinks that it's perfectly appropriate to take information on children unbeknownst to their parents, unbeknownst to the kids themselves. It's outrageous. And we're kind of talking about this a little bit in the last hour, what they're proposing in the Commonwealth of Pennsylvania. You know, with this 502-page rewrite of their Pennsylvania health code, you know, which would allow non-consent interviews with minors on issues of health, not even consulting with parents. Parents are not potted plants. They're not the governments. It's up to the, it's the role of parents. When we, it's our job to instill values in children. It's our job, if they're not behaving in school, it's up to the parent to make sure they behave, or the school should have the right to throw them out. The school's job is to teach them reading, writing, math, science, history, and maybe a little bit about computers and artificial intelligence. That's what their job should be. So anyway, this big victory over Starbucks, their DEI policies, Starbucks will pay my free state of Florida $1 million and will not use race and sex-based goals and quotas and preferences in employment practices company-wide under a sweeping settlement ending what was the state's civil rights lawsuit against the coffee giant. I mean, whatever happened to judging people by the content of their character? Why don't we forget about all these other, you know, everything else involved with identity politics? It's not that hard to contemplate, is it? Anyway, so James has said, quote, every Floridian deserves to be hired, promoted, compensated based on merit, qualifications, character, not race, not sex. Anyway, he told this to Fox News Digital. The resolution ensures that Starbucks policies and practices fully comply with Florida's civil rights laws, and DEI can never be an excuse to violate one's civil rights. Anyway, the Attorney General of my free state of Florida, James Utmeyer, is with us. First of all, congratulations. Tell us a little bit more. Give us some more details and how this all came down.
2: Sure. Well, thanks for having me, Sean. Always a pleasure. We filed a lawsuit against Starbucks last year after gathering evidence that made very clear they were using DEI.

0: DEI policies. They were hiring and advancing people in employment based on race and sex, the color of their skin. In Florida, this doesn't fly. We want businesses to get back to the business of doing business, sell products, sell them well, sell good services, provide a great opportunity for entertainment and family values, but don't shove ideologies down people's throats, and certainly don't violate our civil rights laws. So we filed this lawsuit. I'm glad we were able to get a settlement out of them, $1 million to the state, and they have altered their employment and hiring practices where we now feel comfortable. They are following Florida law. They are hiring based on skill, based on merit, based on experience, not based on the color of one's skin.
1: Well, James, as a conservative, I believe in a meritocracy. I believe that one should rise or fall based on what they do and what they achieve. It's that simple. You shouldn't factor in, you know, race or sex. This should never be about identity politics. And I think you did the right thing going forward with this. Let me ask you this question. Does this agreement only apply to Florida?
0: Well, this agreement puts, restrictions on their board, on their higher leadership. So it's going to have to trickle all the way down throughout the company. My jurisdiction is limited to the borders of the free state of Florida. But if their board has to follow this agreement, then it appears to me it would impact their entire enterprise across the country. And while I can't enforce the laws of another state, most every state has civil rights laws on the books, just the same as Florida. So my hope is they would not be discriminating against anybody anywhere, or I think they could have some bigger problems. But we're happy with this agreement. I think it's a big win for Florida. We put businesses on notice, Target, other businesses, the NFL. You know, we just want people to get back to the meritocracy, do business, don't engage in social Marxism.
1: Okay, so about a week or so ago, you made a public announcement. You had a presser, and that you had sued Netflix for, quote, engineering an addictive platform to get kids glued to their screens and then collecting detailed data on children without permission from the parents. This drives me insane that this keeps happening. What is this all about?
0: Sure. We're a pro-business state. We want businesses to do well and succeed, but not at the expense of our children and public safety. Here in Florida, as you said, we believe in parental rights. We believe it's a parent's God-given right to manage the education, upbringing, and health care of their children. And unfortunately here, we see that several years ago, Netflix deceived parents into believing that the behaviors, the mannerisms of children on the platform would be private. But the evidence overwhelmingly suggests that the opposite has happened. They have tracked the behaviors of kids, every swipe, every scroll, every click. Billions of data points have been collected, aggregated, and sold as they engage in a large advertising enterprise behind the backs of parents, which is just wrong. If you're going to engage in this behavior, that's one thing, but you sure as heck better put parents on notice and get their consent first. So we're bringing a lawsuit. It's a very good case. We want to send a message to corporations out there. Leave our kids alone. Do business, sure, but we got to respect the rights of parents. And the final thing I want to say here, Sean, is not only are they collecting and monetizing this personal data, but the evidence is clear. They have designed the platform to be addictive. They've got push notifications, nonstop streaming, where kids scroll down and get glued to the screens for hours and hours, you know, at a time. So they addict them, get them stuck on the screens, and then they steal and monetize their data. This is wrong, and we're always going to fight the good fight here in the state of Florida.
1: I think a growing epidemic is happening in terms of sports betting and online gambling. And what frustrates me is I've done a little bit of a deep dive into this, is that the sports betting companies, they create algorithms based on past patterns of betting that individuals make. And then if there's something that they think fits the algorithm of any one individual, they will then target them with a message and free money offers and so on and so forth, which I think is going to lead to a gambling epidemic, the likes of which nobody is foreseeing at this moment. Florida, by the way.

0: is one of the few states that doesn't allow a lot of this open betting. And I actually support the decision. Have you seen the same thing with these sports betting sites? I know, for example, in the free state of Florida, I think you have to be on one app and one app only. It's the Hard Rock app if you want to do any kind of betting. Is that accurate?
1: That's correct. Yeah, the people of Florida voted years ago that they did not want this gambling in the state. They saw the harms it might cause to people, especially kids. But the Seminole Indian tribe that owns the Hard Rock, they have a compact with the state enshrined under federal law, and it's a great relationship. I mean, the state's going to get upwards of $1 billion a year towards key government needs, and it's a highly regulated, transparent platform where people that want to bet on sports have to go there. We do see bad actors, a lot of foreign sites that pop up. We go after them where we can, and it is clear they are targeting kids. They are designing these things to go after personal preferences, past behaviors. They're addictive, and I agree with you. I think it's a very dangerous situation going forward as kids are stuck on their devices, on these platforms, squandering money before they're responsible enough to understand, how to do it appropriately.
0: I have a friend that is an addiction specialist. He said it is an issue that is not being discussed. He talks about this now becoming an epidemic, and that is betting. You can play blackjack, you can play poker, you can bet on sports, you can bet on, who wins the toss, you can bet on who wins the game, you can bet on, how many strikes a pitcher will throw to one particular batter. I mean, it's insane. And people get a dopamine hit every time they make a bet, and they get addicted to that. And then these companies, keep pushing them to go further and further and further and further. And it's a little scary to me. I mean, he's told me stories about dads, betting so much money that they have to sell their home and they have no money left. Literally food on the table, there's no money left for that either. That's how bad it gets for some people. It's pretty frightening.
1: You're right. I think it's a dangerous situation. I know many attorneys general across the country are looking at this, especially with the proliferation of new games and platforms on the internet. Here in Florida, we're certainly taking action. We sued a few weeks ago several big what they call sweepstakes companies. These are companies that say, you put money in and you get fake coins and you're just gambling fake coins against the dealer online. But then when you hit 21 or get certain victories, suddenly you get bonus coins that can be converted to money, which violates Florida law. So we're cracking down here. We enforce rule of law. We're going to continue working with our federal partners in Congress. I do think more legislation is going to be needed in this space to protect all of our citizens, but especially our young ones.
0: Well, so just for people to know, in my free state of Florida, James Uthmeyer is on the ballot. He is running for re-election as Attorney General. Ashley Moody running for the Senate. Byron Donalds running to replace the great Ron DeSantis. The thing I like about Byron, he keeps saying that he's going to keep DeSantis policies in place and build on them. Is not shy about giving credit to the great 8 years that Ron DeSantis has had as governor. I give him props for that. He's inheriting a state in a great position. And you as Attorney General, Ashley as a senator, I can't think of a better combination. We really are going to follow your race closely. Everybody needs to get out and vote. Don't take any state for granted, even the free state of Florida. Get out and vote. Anyway, James, we appreciate you being with us as always. Thank you, sir.
1: It's a pleasure. We got the lowest crime rates in history, so we want to keep it going.
0: Definitely. That for sure. 800-941-SEAN if you want to be a part of the program. Listen, I want to remind you about, protecting yourself and your family. 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And, okay, some cases, only one option is going to do. If somebody wants to kill you, kill your family, that is the lethal option. But that is 0.01% of the time, according to the FBI. The last year they give us statistics for, that's 2022, I believe. Anyway, you don't need a permit. 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Now, this non-lethal technology, this launcher has powerful deterrence, tear gas.

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0: You see, this is why, if you look at states like New York and New Jersey. Linda, you're out of New York now. Do you feel better in the Commonwealth of Pennsylvania? Look at your new health law proposed by your governor, Josh Shapiro. I'm sure that really makes you feel good. I thought you were getting away from that, you know, when you left New York.
1: Honestly, the whole East Coast is a problem. We've got nothing but liberal lunatics up and down the coast. It's disgusting.
0: So the free state of Florida is in your future. Is that what you're telling me?
1: I know, but I'm sad you're losing DeSantis, you know. I mean, I hope we get Byron Donalds down there, but it's scary.
0: We will. And Ashley Moody. And, well, that's why we had James Huthmeyer on the program. And anyway, there are good states, and Florida among them, Texas another, the Carolinas, Tennessee. I mean, people are just, they're marching with their feet. And I'll tell you, Bruce Blakeman loses, watch New York, watch the mass exodus. If Steve Hilton loses, watch the same thing. All right, your call's coming up next this Friday, toll-free. It's 800-941-SHAWN if you want to be a part of the program as we continue.
2: A flood watch begins at 7 p.m. tonight and remains in effect until 1 p.m. tomorrow afternoon. Overcast skies tonight with thunderstorms likely. Lows around 63, southeast winds 8 to 15 miles per hour. Chance for storms tomorrow, eyes level off around 72, cloudy skies expected. Cloudy tomorrow night, chance for showers 56. That's the weatherology forecast for AM 1300 KGLO. Currently, it's 70 degrees. This broadcast.
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21: 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Linda, the producer, executive producer of the Sean Hannity Show. 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

0: 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We got Randy, Washington State. Randy, happy Friday. Glad you called. How are you, sir?
1: I'm pretty good, Sean. How are you?
0: I'm good. What's going on?
1: Good. Hey, Sean, I want to talk to you a little bit. I've been in the timber business for over 50 years.
0: That is so cool. How big are the trees you cut down?
1: Well, in the early days when we were cutting old growth in the high country, we could cut trees down from 3 to 8 feet, you know, on the stump, you know, big tall trees, you know, 240, 250 feet tall, you know. It was
0: wow.
1: Timber.
0: Wow.
1: You know, and that was in the high.
0: By the way, that's very dangerous work. Did you, God forbid you, did you ever have an incident of any kind?
1: Yeah, I had three or four different accidents that, I got busted up pretty bad, but I'm alive.
0: I mean, you say that pretty nonchalantly, but okay, I'm glad you're alive, but it is very dangerous, isn't it?
1: Yeah, it's really dangerous. I've seen guys get a lot worse than hurt, which isn't real pleasant, I'll tell you. And so that's kind of a bummer.
0: Did you ever experience these environmental nutcases that spike the trees to hurt you guys?
1: Yeah, everything, all that stuff. You know,
0: wow.
1: And we had to get hire watchmen, you know, put a trailer up there. And so we got a watchman 24 hours a day on our equipment. So our equipment isn't all vandalized and tore up, and which it had been in the past and stuff like that. It's just a real, real tough time, you know. And then when the spotted owl hoaxes came about, it's like a Russia program, and which is a total crock. Anyway, in 1994, I moved my company to Alaska because of the spotted owl down here at the moment. And anyway, I was involved in a program with Fort Greeley. They wanted to go green, and we had a technology that I had been working on, even though being in the timber business, on a gasification program that would produce either liquid fuels or gas, depending on what your application was. And we had a meeting in Fairbanks at a hotel up there. And the public was invited, but Fort Greeley was there, and a lot of people from the university, and of course, a lot of people that are anti-everything. And anyway, we talked about our technology and all that kind of thing. And when the meeting was over, a group of people came up to me and invited me out to a dinner. And I had no idea who these people were, but I agreed to go. A few days later, I went to dinner with them. And we sat down there, and we're having dinner, and the people said, hey, Randy, we know what you do and what you guys are working on and different things, but we'd like to tell you what we do. And they all kind of started giggling, laughing. They were a little bit giddy. And they said, we write all the regulations that you guys have to contend with. And I said, oh, okay. And I said, what exactly do you mean? And they said, we actually have more power than an attorney or even all of the legislatures, the politicians. They get elected, we write the rules. The rules go into effect, you guys have to deal with them. And they thought I was probably on the left, which I wasn't at all. And so I just listened and heard them, but it really opened up my eyes to see how corrupt different things are. And when people put these different ideas and the politicians say different things, they have a different agenda completely. And you know, it brought me back to a point in time when all the spotted owl stuff happened, you know, like in Forks, Washington was the logging capital of the world at that time. And I read an article.

0: article that a school teacher had written, and she said it just broke her heart. And she said she's teaching these kids, and things are getting shut down. People are losing their jobs because tens of thousands of people lost their jobs. It was a horrible deal. And most people don't know. And of course, the fake news would never talk about that. And she said that she'd see little kids come in there, and all of a sudden they're tired and they're crying and their studies are going way down and divorces are starting to happen. She said this whole thing is just a horrible thing, because whatever the left touches and whatever they do, they come in to kill, steal, and destroy and break everything. They're not about helping people or lifting people up or doing something that's actually going to help the public. They don't do that at all. And just like when they were fiddling around with the minimum wage, they had a completely different agenda on the minimum wage. You see some politician come up there and say, well, you can't raise a family on a minimum wage. Well, of course you can't. It was for high school kids and college kids, and it's kind of the ladder that they're walking up, you know, to go from one job to another or get themselves through school. And now who do we have on all these jobs? Thousands and thousands of people, including with the COVID program, lost their companies, lost their jobs, lost their restaurants. And who's working in it? Illegals everywhere. That's who's working all of those jobs, not the high school kids, not the college kids or anything. And I want.
1: That's really well said. I'm just looking at the clock, and I don't want to cut you off because you're very articulate and you're really explaining the industry to this audience. And this goes well beyond the forestry business and the timber business. And it's sad to me that, you know, what you're describing and the obstacles that you have to endure because of extremists. Now, I have one last question for you. Are trees renewable resources?
0: Absolutely.
1: In other words, you cut one down and you can plant new ones?
0: Yeah, every year.
1: And then they'll grow up and you can cut them down again and put a new one in, correct?
0: Yeah, yes, you can.
1: Yeah, well, that's the point. I mean, it's frustrating to me that people would put your life at risk. It's already a very dangerous and difficult job. And, you know, we often take for granted certain sectors of our economy, truck drivers and people like yourself. Every home has wood in it. We need it to build homes and create places for people to live, et cetera. And I think you're underappreciated and probably even underpaid. But you are what makes this country great, Randy.
0: And it even helps the left, because every day when they get up, they go to the bathroom and they do their job, they have to use some toilet paper, and it comes from a tree. So,
1: well, maybe not. Maybe they have a total toilet. I don't know, but it's still not enough. You still need toilet paper. Well said. Well played. Appreciate it, Randy. God bless you, man. You have a great weekend, okay? Thomas is in Texas. God bless Texas. Thomas, glad you called. Happy Friday.
2: Happy Friday, right back at you, sir.
1: What's going on?
2: Well, I'm a veteran. I'm 74 years old.
1: Yes, sir. Thank you for serving your country.
2: Thank you. I'd do it again if I had to. But I just don't understand why, we fought communism, socialism, fascism, Nazis. We've gone off and bled. You know, spilled blood and had our stuff spilled to put this thing down. And now it's infected our country like a stage 7 cancer. And all anybody wants to do is flap their lips about it. I mean, it's got me to the point, you know, like I say, I'm a simple man. It's got me to the point. I mean, sometimes you feel like all you can do is close your good eye and fart.
1: Okay, that's one way to put it. I got it. Explain more.
2: There has to be some way, some option that the president of the United States has to get these people out of here. It's beyond words, Mr. Hannity, and it seems like there'd be something, some kind of option that the president and his people, the people that we put into power, can take to shut this thing down while it can still be shut down. I mean, it's getting out of hand, sir. And I just want, I admire you. I've been a listener for years and years. And, if anybody's got a shot at it, I mean, we're getting played like a bad violin, sir. I mean, like a bad violin.
1: Listen,
2: and I am
1: sounding the alarm, Thomas. This election is about those that would shred your Constitution, our Constitution.

0: any presidential election. I'm not wrong in my analysis, and I don't say that with a degree of arrogance. I say it honestly with humility and confidence. And confidence in Latin means with deity. I am that confident that that's how high the stakes are here. You know what these people are going to do. I went through, I chronicled this in the first hour of the program today. So I hope people are listening. I really do. 800-941-SEAN, Alabama, Jameson next. Sean Hannity Show. What's up, Jameson? How are you? Happy Friday.
1: I'm happy Friday, sir. We waited all week for it. I watched the show last night on Fox News. It was very touching. You had the couple on there that lost their child and spouse due to the illegal immigration. And I appreciate you bringing that information to us. Because
0: the Carter family, by the way, for those that don't know, it was a husband and wife. The wife, Elizabeth, is a liberal and a Democrat. She said she's ashamed of the Democratic Party. They lost their son and their daughter-in-law 16 days after this young couple got married. And it was a Biden-Harris-Mayorkas illegal. And we were lied to all those years. Borders closed, borders secure. I showed all of that last night. I do not like to do those interviews because it is so painful to know I'm interviewing people that will never recover. But I give the microphone to you.
1: Well, and that makes what I have to say next feel less important, because that's terrible what they went through. But I do have to agree with Miss Linda that the Republicans are not doing enough. We got to do something. I'm so frustrated. We, President Trump gave this speech, this convention they had. Great speech. Hey, we got oil from Venezuela. We control the Strait. We've got so much oil in America. We're more powerful than OPEC. Now, I'm a simple guy like Mr. O'Reilly, but yesterday they said oil's still over $100 a barrel.
0: It's going to go down very quickly. Just stay tuned to this program for two more weeks, and let's see where we are. Call me back on that.
1: Years. Okay.
0: But let me ask you this question. I agree with there are weak Republicans, rhino Republicans. I've said that often, right?
1: Yes, sir.
0: Okay. And that I said, however, in this case, because they will shred the Constitution, this DSA-controlled Democratic Party, or Democrat Party, they'll shred it, and that is such an existential threat to our country that I am saying, in spite, there's not one Republican that supports that DSA agenda. You understand that too, right?
1: I do.
0: Okay. So tell me, does that give you any choice? Does this radicalism need to be stopped cold? We've had 250 of these people elected since 2019, 40 more on the ballot this year. You agree that we need anybody that won't support that as a bare minimum? That's a yes or no question.
1: Well, I agree. It needs to be stopped. Yes.
0: All right. That's all I'm saying. I'm not really saying any more than that. Now, if you don't like your candidates, I have a suggestion for you. And Donald Trump, I went through the list yesterday. He had many Republicans primaried and beat them all. You don't like your representative, your senator, primary them. That's the appropriate time for that. Okay, but don't give up. Don't let these people get power, and we're going to learn the hard way. Because the hard way, we may never be able to recover from. That concerns me. Anyway, Jameson, appreciate you, man. God bless you. God bless Alabama. Roll Tide. All right, so it was 3 years ago. Terrorists murdered more than 1,200 innocent Israelis. They took 250 hostages. And today we remember the souls lost on October 7th. Rape, kidnapping, murder, beheading, you name it, all took place that day. And even children, and Israel still fighting for their very survival. So many thousands of Israelis have been victims of Iranian terror and bombings, and they've been bombed out of their homes. The need for humanitarian assistance has never been greater. That's where our friends at the IFCJ, International Fellowship of Christians and Jews, come in. They are providing all of that humanitarian assistance with your help and support. They also have their Flags for Fellowship movement, and all across America, on the anniversary, the third anniversary of October the 7th, churches, synagogues, universities, communities are now planting Israeli flags which is really a powerful declaration that Israel, when they're not standing alone, we're with them.

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We got a great, great Hannity tonight, 9 Eastern on the Fox News Channel. We are loaded up. Linda's favorite congressman, Brandon Gill, tonight. Jim Jordan, one of my favorites, will join us. We'll weigh in on the cost of the DSA agenda with Charles Payne, $212 trillion. Think you can afford that? Stephen Miller, Tommy Lahren, Nancy Grace. Set your DVR, 9 Eastern, tonight, Hannity, Friday Night Edition, Fox News Channel. We'll see you tonight. Have a great weekend. Back here on Monday. To mark the 25th anniversary of 9/11/01, the Tunnel to Towers Foundation, they are embarking on the most comprehensive commemoration in their history, one that honors the past, serves those in need today, and educates the generations of tomorrow. At the heart of this effort is the

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